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8: 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Changes at the college ranks. Florida State firing athletic director Michael Alford on Monday. Football coach Mike Norvell.
9: We started off this morning early, and that's something that hasn't been addressed up to this point. And right now our focus has everything to do with our preparation for Alabama. And, today is the players' day off. I mean, I'll talk to them about it tomorrow when we get them all together. You know, Michael was very active. He's around. When you get news like that, it's always going to have an impact. But right now, everything's about the preparation for what's ahead here on Saturday.
8: FSU at Alabama Saturday. We'll see it on ABC. The change in leadership coming as the Seminoles face some key decisions about that football program earlier on Sportsmanlike. SportsCenter All Night superfan, Evan Cohen.
10: Since Bobby Bowden walked away, the reality is if Jameis Winston did not go to school at FSU, they have been an utter dumpster fire. So do you hire Deion? Obviously an alum. Deion's been a good coach. He has not been like a great coach outside of when he had Shador and Travis Hunter. But what he could do is raise insane amounts of money.
8: Meanwhile, the head of the program, Senior Associate Athletics Director Bruce Warwick, appointed as interim AD while Florida State conducts a national search. Big game this weekend in Oxford. Number 8 Ole Miss hosting 7th-ranked LSU. Lane Kiffin returning to the school he left last season. Current Rebels coach Pete Golding.
11: We're going to prepare the right way this week and get locked in and get focused. A lot going on. You got Ella Langley. You got game day. You got so much other stuff. But to me, it's like high school homecoming for these dudes. Like, if you focus on the wrong, right, that homecoming dance ain't very fun after you get your butt beat on a Friday night. So we got to make sure we're doing everything right throughout the week to get the outcome that we want.
8: And it is a homecoming of sorts for Lane Kiffin, but he says the pressure isn't on his team.
12: I told the players today, man, like, you don't have anything to worry about as far as, like, attention on you all week and everything. There's just going to be so much attention, hatred, everything on me. I said, you just get to go play. And I said, really, the pressure's on them. They're the team that, you know, we won 7 games last year. They won 13. They return, you know, 2 Heisman candidates. How often does that ever happen in the same backfield? I mean, we had it one time with Matt Leinart and Reggie Bush. And second longest winning streak in the country. So you guys just get to go play. And the pressure's not on you.
8: So things were set up pretty good for success at Ole Miss. So that's why they have the pressure this weekend, at least in the eyes of Lane Kiffin. Earlier on ESPN Radio, our Amber Wilson and Ian Fitzsimmons.
13: You left those Heisman Trophy candidates,
14: team,
13: right? You left all of that, what you just said.
14: Oh,
13: this team had 7 wins. They had 13. They were 18 seconds away from playing for a natty you said, no, I can't win a national championship at Ole Miss. Lane, I love you, man. Damn, you give us so much stuff.
14: He left because he felt like he couldn't win a national championship there. And then in that soundbite, he is quite literally saying that they have the pressure essentially because they should win the national championship because they have 2 Heisman contenders on that team. And then also referencing Matt Leinart and Reggie Bush, who did win the national championship.
13: Amber, it's not just that. Like, his predecessor at LSU, Brian Kelly, left Notre Dame because he didn't think that he could play for a national championship at Notre Dame because of the academic standards. He goes to LSU, fails miserably. You know where Notre Dame was a year after Brian Kelly left? Playing for a national damn championship.
14: Yeah.
13: When you're chasing it, it means you're chasing. Go find it. Go get it. Hey, Lane, I'm sorry you had it at You had it at Ole Miss. Remarkable. 18 seconds away.
14: I know. There's no reason he couldn't have won a national championship, frankly, at Ole Miss. I think that's what we've learned here. But now it's funny that he's flipping it, and he's like, oh, all the pressure is on them because they were such
13: Trinidad
14: a great
13: Chambliss,
14: team.
13: Lacy,
14: such a great team. I had
13: to,
14: such a great program. I had to leave it.
13: Lane,
14: it'll
13: I love
14: be fireworks,
13: you.
14: Man. That's not going to be the only sound bite that we get leading up to this weekend.
8: As for the game, what would winning against LSU mean for Ole Miss? ESPN's Pete Thamel.
0: If Ole Miss wins this game, it's eternal. It's a little bit like UNC ending Coach K's career, right? The stakes aren't going to be as high in the game. I want to be clear about that because it's not going to be in the NCAA tournament. But I do think that there is something that would last forever. There would be T-shirts and bar signs and pictures. Like if some random backup nickel picks up a fumble on a kickoff and runs it in, that guy won't pay for a drink in the state of Mississippi for the rest of his life. You know what I mean? I think it's that type of just intense, intense focus is going to be on this game.
8: And we will see it. It's going to be on ESPN this Saturday. It's a top 10 matchup. Number 8, Ole Miss. Number 7, LSU. Lane Kiffin making his return to Oxford. Monday Night Football, not as close as we expected. That's next. SportsCenter All Night continues at ESPN Radio.
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2: at JMV later on this afternoon at 3. We're going to be live at Carroll Stadium, Indy 11, Brooklyn FC, Colts College Football. 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
1: 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Changes at the college ranks. Florida State firing athletic director Michael Alford on Monday. Football coach Mike Norvell.
2: We started off this morning early, and that's something that hasn't been addressed up to this point. And right now our focus has everything to do with our preparation for Alabama. And, today is the player's day off. I mean, I'll talk to them about it tomorrow when we get them all together. You know, Michael was very active. He's around. When you get news like that, it's always going to have an impact. But right now, everything's about the preparation for what's ahead here on Saturday.
1: FSU at Alabama Saturday. We'll see it on ABC. The change in leadership coming as the Seminoles face some key decisions about that football program. Earlier on Sportsmanlike, SportsCenter All Night superfan Evan Cohen.
3: Since Bobby Bowden walked away, the reality is, if Jameis Winston did not go to school at FSU, they have been an utter dumpster fire. So do you hire Deion? Obviously an alum. Deion's been a good coach. He has not been like a great coach outside of when he had Shador and Travis Hunter. But what he could do is raise insane amounts of money.
1: Meanwhile, the head of the program, Senior Associate Athletics Director Bruce Warwick, appointed as interim AD while Florida State conducts a national search. Big game this weekend. In Oxford, number 8 Ole Miss hosting 7th-ranked LSU. Lane Kiffin returning to the school he left last season. Current Rebels coach Pete Golding.
4: We're going to prepare the right way this week and get locked in and get focused. A lot going on. You got Ella Langley. You got game day. You got so much other stuff. But to me, it's like high school homecoming for these dudes. Like, if you focus on the wrong right, that homecoming dance ain't very fun after you get your butt beat on a Friday night. So we got to make sure we're doing everything right throughout the week to get the outcome that we want.
1: And it is a homecoming of sorts for Lane Kiffin, but he says the pressure isn't on his team.
5: I told the players today, man, like, you don't have anything to worry about as far as, like, attention on you all week and everything. There's just going to be so much attention, hatred, everything on me. I said, you just get to go play. And I said, really, the pressure's on them. They're the team that, and we won 7 games last year. They won 13. They returned, you know, 2 Heisman candidates. How often does that ever happen in the same backfield? I mean, we had it one time with Matt Leinart and Reggie Bush, and second longest winning streak in the country. So you guys just get to go play, and the pressure's not on you.
1: So things were set up pretty good for success at Ole Miss. So that's why they have the pressure this weekend, at least in the eyes of Lane Kiffin. Earlier on ESPN Radio, our Amber Wilson and Ian Fitzsimmons.
6: You left those Heisman Trophy candidates,
7: bro.
6: Right? You left all of that, what you just said.
7: Oh,
6: this team had 7 wins. They had 13. They were 18 seconds away from playing for a natty you said, nope, oh, I can't win a national championship at Ole Miss. Lane, I love you, man. Damn, you give us so much stuff.
7: He left because he felt like he couldn't win a national championship there. And then in that soundbite, he is quite literally saying that they have the pressure, essentially, because they should win the national championship because they have 2 Heisman contenders on that team. And then also referencing Matt Leinart and Reggie Bush, who did win the national championship.
6: Amber, it's not just that. Like his predecessor at LSU, Brian Kelly, left Notre Dame because he didn't think that he could play for a national championship at Notre Dame because of the academic standards. He goes to LSU, fails miserably. You know where Notre Dame was a year after Brian Kelly left? Playing for a national damn championship.
7: Yeah.
6: When you're chasing it, it means you're chasing. Go find it. Go get it. Hey, Lane, I'm sorry, you had it at Ole Miss.
7: Remarkable.
6: 18 seconds away.
7: I know. There's no reason he couldn't have won a national championship, frankly, at Ole Miss. I think that's what we've learned here. But now it's funny that he's flipping it, and he's like, oh, all the pressure is on them because they were such a great
6: Chambliss,
7: team.
6: Lacy,
7: such a great team. I had such
6: players.
7: A great program. I had to leave it.
6: Lane,
7: it'll
6: I love
7: be fireworks,
6: you.
7: Man. That's not going to be the only sound bite that we get leading up to this weekend.
1: As for the game, what would winning against LSU mean for Ole Miss? ESPN's Pete Thamel.
8: If Ole Miss wins this game, it's eternal. It's a little bit like UNC ending Coach K's career, right? The stakes aren't going to be as high in the game. I want to be clear about that because it's not going to be in the NCAA tournament. But I do think that there is something that would last forever. There would be T-shirts and bar signs and pictures. Like if some random backup nickel picks up a fumble on a kickoff and runs it in, that guy won't pay for a drink in the state of Mississippi for the rest of his life. You know what I mean? I think it's that type of just intense, intense focus is going to be on this game.
1: And we will see it. It's going to be on ESPN this Saturday. It's a top 10 matchup. Number 8, Ole Miss. Number 7, LSU. Lane Kiffin making his return to Oxford. Monday Night Football, not as close as we expected. That's next. SportsCenter All Night continues at ESPN Radio.
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1: Yankees and Dodgers with wins. They officially clinch

0: Well, although the Vikings rallied to beat the Packers, Kyler Murray leaving in the first quarter in concussion protocol, ESPN's Dan Graziano.
1: Kyler Murray will be in the concussion protocol, which means he has to clear every single step in order without showing concussion symptoms before they clear him to play. Now, head coach Kevin O'Connell said he was in meetings and film review sessions today. So that's an encouraging sign because that's one of the steps. They have to be able to be able to watch film and sit in meetings and not have concussion symptoms return. So he could be cleared in time for Sunday, but everybody moves through this concussion protocol differently. We won't know until later in the week.
0: And then we saw Wentz come in and lead the Vikings on the comeback to the win over the Packers, who had the lead and had a field goal to extend the lead, but took those points off the board for a chance to go for a fourth and one. ESPN analyst Dominique Foxworth and Rex Ryan.
2: It wasn't a first down. Like, I certainly understand to take the points off the board had it given you a first down. But you're not even close. You are a full yard away, and you're up 8 points against the backup quarterback. You keep the points on the board. This is a horrendous mistake. I love this guy as a coach. I think he's an outstanding coach. But this is a horrible decision. Absolutely horrible decision.
3: And this isn't exactly Josh Allen or Jalen Hurts here sneaking. You see how, Love tries to thrust forward with his lower body. He has to rotate. And when his back's to the line of scrimmage now, that's when it's easy to stop his
2: forward progress. This is almost 2 yards.
4: I don't hate the decision personally. I feel like you're 1 yard away and you said you're not even close. It's kind of close. 1 yard is pretty close. You go for it there in part because they don't trust the defense. And you know what? If you fail, you're giving the ball back to that same backup quarterback that you said that you don't fear.
5: But let's expand on the point that you're making there. You think that this also demonstrates a lack of faith by Matt LaFleur in his own defense 100%. To close out the game.
3: Even 100%. Against Carson Wentz.
4: 100%. Well, that's the same quarterback, so he doesn't have faith in the defense. That's why you go for it right there. He wants to get the touchdown to make the lead bigger. But you keep saying, like, it's okay to take the 3 points to give it to Carson Wentz. It's fine. That's the same reason why it's okay to go for it right there, because you're giving it to Carson Wentz on the 20-yard line. Like, it's the same situation. If you believe in your defense, you could argue that you have the faith to go for it right there.
3: And you say this defense has not won since Micah Parsons left the lineup, right?
5: That's the football team has not won, right?
3: That's something that has to be remedied, because you don't want to, this defense got to have some pride to where this whole team is like, we're in about one player playing for us. I mean, Micah's a great player. They got to get this next win.
2: Yeah, but being up 8 in that situation, it felt like game, set, match. And now, all of a sudden, you don't get the first down. Momentum is a crazy thing, and it totally
3: it
2: flipped.
3: Fell apart, Rex.
2: 22 unanswered points in the fourth quarter. It wasn't your, Nick, to your point. Look, Minnesota was doing nothing offensively until it mattered the most.
0: Speaking of scoring points, that's what the Bears did. They dropped 59 on Carolina. Chicago wants to be the highest scoring offense in the league. ESPN analyst Herm Edwards, 59 points. Sustainable?
6: Not 59 points a game, no. I mean, as much as I love football, this set defensive football back 50 years, both these defenses. Now, Chicago didn't play good defense as well. You talk 59 to 37? I mean, come on. That's like a sandlot football game when you talk about defense. Now, offensively, everybody's excited. But when you watch these guys play, you could tell this. Preseason is, they don't get involved in the preseason anymore. This is why it looks like this. Mm. This was hard for me to watch as a defensive coach. The scoring that went on, there was 1,000 yards of offense, total offense.
0: Speaking of coaches watching tape, Browns coach Todd Monken says that Deshaun Watson still deserves to start. ESPN insider Adam Schefter.
7: They hoped that Deshaun was going to be able to start the first week at Jacksonville, play well, start the next week at Tampa, on the road again, play well, and ride him until they felt like they needed a change. But they looked so poor yesterday, everybody did, that after the game, they asked Todd Monken about it. He was noncommittal on anything or anybody. He may go back and look at the tape and say, you know what, let's go with Shador in Tampa next week. Or he may just say, let's ride it out another week. But if they were to stick with him, and I don't know if they will, I think it's fair to say the clock is running right now. And if they were to lose again, it's hard to imagine that you're going to bring Deshaun Watson back for a home opener in front of fans that have already booed him if you were 0-2. Like, I don't know if they'll stick with him this week. They may make a change. We'll see. But I can't imagine that by the time they get home, let me look at the schedule here. In the third week of the season, the Cleveland Browns play Carolina at home, then Pittsburgh at home. And so I don't know that Deshaun Watson's going to make it to there. unless he starts playing considerably better.
0: Todd Monken did go back and looked at the tape.
8: It confirmed it when I looked at the tape. We got to play better around him. We got to call it better. And he's got to play better. It wasn't just our inability to function consistently as an offense was a byproduct of we coaching and playing.
0: And as for the we, is the locker room behind him?
8: Well, I don't know. You'd have to ask every one of those guys. You said 100%. And really, to be honest, I mean, they don't have a choice. I mean, this isn't a debate. And I don't ask the players what every series, what play I'm going to call, what play we're going to call on defense. Like, their job's to play. Our job's to put the best player on the field that we think gives us a chance to win. And I love our guys. But the moment we get into that in terms of who this guy should be playing, what we're doing this, what we ought to be calling, we've lost sight of the target, which is to own it and fix it and try like hell to get better.
0: Cleveland struggling in week one. Deshaun Watson under center for week two. SportsCenter all night, ESPN Radio. Back to baseball, the chase for that third wild card spot in the National League. Padres beginning the night with a three-game lead.
9: And Tatis hits it in the air to deep center field. Herrick is going back at the wall. Look it up. Gonna go deep into the forest at Coors. A long home run to center for Fernando Tatis Jr. A two-run shot in the second inning to extend the Padre lead to 5-1.
10: The pitch. Amador, a high chopper, center of the diamond. Machado has it behind the mound, gets rid of it. Throw to first is in time, and the game is over. What a play by Manny. Every bit of arm strength required, and he gets Amador to finish it.
0: And that's how it would end as the Padres pick up an eighth consecutive win. It's an 8-7 win over the Rockies. Padres with the longest active win streak in Major League Baseball. Diamondbacks keeping pace when it came down to the final at-bat.
11: Just one home run allowed so far in the Major League career of a 28-year-old right-hander. Here's a 2-1 pitch to Carroll. Swung on and drilled. High and deep towards right. Stay fair. Stay fair. It is. Game winner, Corbin Carroll. Walk-off home run. And the Diamondbacks steal it before the clock strikes midnight. 8-7, your final here in Phoenix.
0: Diamondbacks with the walk-off win. Corbin Carroll, fifth career walk-off hit. Arizona Sports, 98-7. Diamondbacks still trail the Padres, who have won eight straight for that final NL wild card spot. Cubs, meanwhile, half game ahead of the Phillies for the top spot after their 7-3 win over the Braves. Straight ahead, what a night at the plate. 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
0: 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NBA, the trade sending Kawhi Leonard from the Clippers to Toronto is official. ESPN's Sean Charania.
26: The Raptors have been ready. Kawhi Leonard has been ready. The league has been ready as well to sign off on this trade. It really just took the Clippers on Monday to sign off on this trade after 13 days since their punishment was given by the NBA. A massive one, right? 5 first-round picks docked. $30 million fine, their owner Steve Ballmer being suspended. So they've used the last couple weeks to absorb the punishment, work through their internal logistics. And remember, back on June 30th, the sides agreed to the deal that we see on screen right there. Brandon Ingram, Grady Dick, 2 unprotected first-round picks, an unprotected first-round pick swap, 2 second-round picks going to the Clippers. But this trade was on pause because of the NBA's investigation. But the rulings are in, the green lights are in, and Steve Ballmer accepting his punishment and moving forward here, complying with the NBA's ruling, played a big part in the Clippers being allowed now to move forward.
0: And Kawhi Leonard waiving his trade kicker worth about $7.5 million to help facilitate the trade to Toronto. That bonus would have pushed the Raptors above the first apron. As for the Raptors in the Eastern Conference this coming season, earlier on NBA Today, our Mark J. Spears.
27: I saw the Toronto Raptors when they lost to the Cleveland Cavaliers, and but they took them 7 games. You know, this is certainly was a team on the rise without Kawhi. You know, with Scottie Barnes, R.J. Barrett, a lot of young talent, and then now he goes to Kawhi, gets to go back to the 6 and teach him how to win. And are they the favorites in the East? No. Are they scary in the East? Yes. I definitely think they are.
0: Kawhi Leonard now going to Toronto from the Clippers. Hockey, Montreal coach Martin St-Louis gets a multi-year extension. The Hall of Fame player was hired as coach on an interim basis in 2022. First ever NHL role. His other experience being at the youth level. Had the interim tagged at the end of that season. And has now guided the Canadiens to consecutive playoff berths, advancing to the Eastern Conference Final last season. Back to baseball, White Sox Guardians battling for the division. Chicago battling against recent struggles. Monday, White Sox center fielder Tristan Peters was simply battling. Started with a 1-2 count.
28: The 18th pitch of the at-bat. Outside ball 4. And the White Sox dugout erupts.
29: So frustrating.
28: An 18-pitch walk, and that'll be the end of the line for Gavin Williams.
0: 18-pitch walk, longest plate appearance in Major League Baseball in 6 years. As you heard, after that walk, Gavin Williams, pulled from the game, throwing a season-high 113 pitches, the final 18 to Peters, the most to a player in baseball since Cardinals catcher Matt Wieters faced 19 in 2020. Chicago, after that at-bat, would go on to score 6 runs. Peters saying after the game, quote, "I felt like I was up there for an hour. I was exhausted."
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0: Padres holding the third wild card spot of the National League, maintaining their lead on Arizona, courtesy of their night in Denver. 97.3 The Fan.
10: And Tatis hits it in the air to deep center field. Herring is going back at the wall. Look it up. Gonna go deep into the forest at Coors. A long home run to center for Fernando Tatis Jr. A 2-run shot in the second inning to extend the Padre lead to 5-1.
25: Number 4.
0: In Queens, the Orioles rally in the 8th. WBAL.
2: Henderson strokes this right center field and deep. That's way back there, and that's gone. A Henderson homer, and Baltimore takes the lead in the 8th. 2-1 Orioles.
25: Number 3.
0: Cubs move atop the National League wild card standings, thanks in part to a 4-hit night from PCA. 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
3: Fly ball to right field. It's deep. Back goes Acuna near the wall. That ball is gone. Pete Crow Armstrong with a 2-run homer. Listen to this crowd.
25: Number 2.
0: Yankees officially clinching a postseason berth, with Aaron Judge contributing his first homer since Memorial Day weekend. Yes, Network.
2: Driven deep to left field. There it goes! See ya! The captain's back. A long 3-run home run. And the Yankees lead 7-2.
25: Number 1.
0: Week 1 of the NFL wraps up in Kansas City with the Chiefs running wild over the Broncos. 96.5 The Fan.
2: They go big again. Izudu's in the block. The Chiefs hand it off. Walker trying to get to the outside. Does so at the 45 midfield. 45 to the Broncos. 40, 30, 25. And it stays in bounds. 10, 5, touchdown! Kansas City on fourth down and 1. It's a home run. 60-yard run by Ken Walker III.
0: Walker running for 173 yards. He scored 2 touchdowns in his Chiefs debut, including that 60-yard touchdown scamper.
4: Yeah, we ran the play a few times, and I knew it was going to crash in. So when it crashed in, I just bounced it out. I was just one-on-one with the corner, and you know, I ran him, and you know, it was out, off to the races from there.
0: Walker with the most yards rushing by a Chiefs player since Andy Reid became coach there. They can thank the Broncos defense, too. Chiefs breaking 19 tackles, 11 of them by Walker. It's Tuesday, September 15th. Hall of Famer Dan Marino, 65 today. Much more reaction to week 1 straight ahead with Evan Canty and Michelle Unsportsmanlike is next. I'm Jay Reynolds, back tomorrow with SportsCenter All Night. 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
11: The Kansas City Chiefs miss the playoffs again. They are going to miss the playoffs. Everyone expects Patrick Mahomes to bounce back, and yes, he's healthy. He's going to be out there week one. But this is just 9 months after he tore his ACL. What version are we going to get of Patrick Mahomes? Is he automatically going to be as explosive and as great as he always is? That division is really tough. The Broncos look to be better than the Chiefs. The Chargers should be right there, are better than the Chiefs. It is a loaded AFC. The Chiefs will be on the outside looking in yet again when it comes to the playoff picture.

0: position was named. We'll get to that as well. Coming up, we're on Sportsmanlike, presented by Progressive Insurance.
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0: 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ESPN 2. I don't
5: know. What just happened between
0: she was giving me a look.
9: I don't know.
0: She was about to say something. I never said something.
9: I was just enjoying a little Sugar Ray. And then Evan gave me a look, and I'm like, what?
0: I was trying to figure out, was there a tie-in to why we were playing this?
9: Oh.
0: And we happen to be randomly today talking about some of our favorite celebrity chefs. And Rachel Ray came up. Guy Fieri came up.
9: How do you say Ina Garten?
0: Bourdain, Ina Garten. So I didn't know if it was like Ray, Sugar Ray, Rachel Ray, or was it just Pat forgot to play a song?
5: I was on Rachel Ray once upon a time. I was
0: on
5: the show.
0: As
5: a
0: guest?
5: I was on Rachel Ray's show once upon a time.
0: Yeah. Were you?
5: Yeah, she did a segment around Super Bowl Eats.
10: And I was on the show with several other NFL players, and we did our thing.
9: Did you cook something, or were you judging the cuisine? It was more

0: more about helping her prepare something and then judging how good it was.
1: Okay. Do you remember what you whipped up?
0: I have no idea.
1: I'm thinking
0: I'm sure the internet has a long enough memory where they can figure it out.
1: You've had a very interesting life.
0: We learn
1: new things about you every day. Would not have expected you to be on Rachel Ray's cooking show. Yeah. But yet
0: you got a chance to see my hood earlier in the week. That was last week when we came back from Bristol.
1: Yeah, that's right. Yeah. Sure. That was very cool. Yeah. Seeing where CeCe grew up.
2: Wait, you... When you pulled over, we drove out, it was a railroad?
0: No.
2: For the restroom? Oh.
0: It was on the same trip.
2: But a little bit later in the ride. By the way, my daughter on the phone, because I stayed in the city last night. I had a great dinner, except for one guy at the dinner literally just decided to tell everybody how great of a father he is. That's rough. You can't proclaim about yourself how great of a father you are.
1: Money talks, wealth whispers.
2: That's rough. To sit there with a group of 10 people, you're getting chicken parm pizza, you know what I'm saying?
1: Delish.
2: And the corn brulee. And then to tell everybody, you know, I'm a great dad.
1: Was it you?
2: Have I ever done that?
0: No, that is actually a pet peeve of yours.
2: Oh, I hate it.
0: Yeah, I've heard this on more than one occasion from you.
1: How did this get brought up? What prompted him to say it? Was he just like, hey, the pizza was outstanding. By the way, I'm an A-plus dad.
2: No, because you have a group of people and you're just talking whatever.
0: Did he say, I try to be a good dad? Or did he say, no, I'm a great dad?
1: I'm elite.
2: He didn't put the word try in there.
0: I'm elite.
2: He did not put the word try.
0: Top five, not five.
1: Me, draw a list every other dad.
2: When you do that, when you make a declarative statement to any sports talk host like the three of us, forget it. I'm like, you're such a great dad. Why are you here tonight? I was relentless.
1: Do you know where your children are?
2: Yeah.
1: It's 9 p.m. So, do you know where your kids are?
2: Exactly. My daughter calls me yesterday. She's 10. She's like, oh, are you in Brazil? I said, Brazil? She thought when I said I was at Bristol last week, it was Brazil.
1: Rio?
2: I didn't just go to Brazil for the day. I mean, are you in Brazil? No, Bristol.
0: Getting ready for an international series game in Brazil.
1: Like on the road? We would do it. See, by the way, real quick, yeah. I thought that they played that song coming back, Fly, as in Fly Eagles Fly, that they were upset that Jalen Hurts and the Eagles weren't in CeCe's team.
2: No. Was that why?
0: No, I don't think Cam and Pat believe the Eagles should be in the top five right now.
1: Week one win over the Commanders.
3: It was a fine win. Lots to improve. I do not think they deserve to be in the top five yet.
2: I think your top five is pretty damn good. I love Smalls' omission with the Niners. I think that is a very fair one.
0: That's a very fair one.
2: Very fair one.
0: But, I mean, I'm always going to give the Ravens the edge.
1: I understand that. Former Raven and, of course, with Lamar.
0: Yeah.
2: DeVay in Cincinnati, watching on ESPN2. Morning, DeVay. Objections, omissions, Canty's top five, which, again, Chiefs, Bills, Bears, Seahawks, Ravens.
4: My question is why, with everything that's been going on in the offseason, with what everybody said, with moving the goalposts about Joe Burrow and all this other stuff, you know, I understand that he needs to get over the hump of not getting hurt and all that. But when Joe Burrow is healthy, Lamar Jackson or Josh Allen can't beat him. Then in the playoff, right, I mean, in the week one just now, we've had four turnovers. Who else on that list did what the Bengals did with what everybody said that they were not going to do in the offseason? With what they did in week one, I feel like the Bengals should have been at least number five on that list. And if not number five, I hope Chris Canty has them at number six.
0: DeVay, did you just say when Joe Burrow and Lamar Jackson are healthy that Joe Burrow beats Lamar Jackson?
4: Yes, you go to the playoffs. Tell me one game when Lamar Jackson beat Joe Burrow in the playoffs. Then tell me one
0: game, I believe the only game that the Bengals played the Ravens in the playoffs, Lamar Jackson was hurt.
3: That's correct.
0: So what are you talking about? The two seasons that you went to the playoffs, Lamar Jackson was hurt at the end of both of them.
2: That's correct.
0: Go look at the head-to-head record between Joe Burrow and Lamar Jackson when they play. And then check back with me. Next.
2: That's correct. RL in Maryland.
3: Lamar Jackson is 7-2 against Joe Burrow.
1: 7-2.
2: That's correct. RL in Maryland watching on ESPN2.
1: 7-2.
2: Oh, boy. This could be an interesting one. Go ahead, RL.
1: RL?
5: Yeah, that one was a little weird. I don't know what the other guy was saying. Good morning, everybody.
0: Low bar to clear, RL.
1: Welcome, RL.
0: You're good.
2: Can you do it? Let's find out.
5: I'm going to go ahead. I'm still going to put the Seahawks number one because they are coming off the Super Bowl.
2: That's fine.
5: Just out of respect. I'll move everybody up. I got to take the Chiefs off. The only reason why I'm taking the Chiefs off is because we did see the sloppy play a little bit last night. And if they run into any of those teams playing the way they did against Denver, especially since most of those teams have better offenses, we can't say the Chiefs are the number one team. And I cannot put, after, again, what we saw with Patrick Mahomes, first game and last season, number one. So I would insert the 49ers because we did, a lot of people raved about the Rams, and the 49ers did their job. So I would put the 49ers in at number five and move everybody up in Seattle at number one. And then we'll just wait on the Chiefs to see if they can continuously do it.
0: But RL, the Chiefs had the best week one performance of any team out there. Like, I was more impressed with what the Chiefs did than what the 49ers did, than what the Buffalo Bills did. They dominated a team. They won. They beat the Denver Broncos by 21 points. And the Denver Broncos offense that looked pedestrian last night, that was a top 10 offense from a year ago. Their defense was top five from a year ago. And they just mauled them. I'm sorry, man. They ran for over 200 yards, and the defense was lights out. Yeah, Patrick Mahomes wasn't great, but it was his first game back after knee reconstruction. And guess what? He moves around just fine. He looks like the old Patrick Mahomes when it comes to the second reaction plays and scrambling. So, yeah, I have no worries that Patrick Mahomes, when it comes to passing the football, will figure it out. That'll happen. But they can run the ball, and they can play defense. And their offense can be explosive running the football.
2: Yeah, I disagree with his points. I will give RL credit. Well-reasoned call, because you can't just put one in without taking one out. I'm like, the argument he brought up, which I think was the most fair, is if you just want to say Seattle's number one because continuation of last year, that's fine. I don't know how you watched Kansas City last night and not think, oh boy, they are back.
1: Against?
2: One game. I know it's only one game, but I don't care.
1: But they beat the Broncos, beat them handily.
2: Yes.
1: That's the reason why I think the 49ers should have been in, because of the way we had talked about the Rams and the way they beat the Rams. Who you play and how you beat them matters, which is why the Chiefs should be on this list.
2: How did the Chiefs get this done last night? A 21-point victory. We'll dive into that. Plus, a QB has been named for now. We'll get to that as well. We're on Sportsmanlike.
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16: I'm Kirk Darling. Indianapolis Colts head coach Shane Steichen on where he says the Colts need to improve going into week two.
17: Looking at the game, I think things that we got to improve on, communication, tackling, we got to limit the explosive plays, special teams penalties, we got to clean those up, and then we got to be better offensively, just moving the ball.
16: They'll have the Kansas City Chiefs on the road this week. The Colts are 6.5-point underdogs. The Indiana Fever have taken advantage of the WNBA league break for the World Cup, says guard Sophie Cunningham.
18: Our team has been practicing longer than any team in the league, and I think that's just an opportunity for us to continue to get in rhythm and to find chemistry, and it has allowed us to all gain our confidence. 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
23: Home for Jonathan Taylor. There he goes again. 50, 40, down the far sideline. He might do it again. 10, 5, touchdown, INDY.
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27: A little bit more on the summer side of things, on the walk to the car on this Tuesday morning. Thank you for spending it with us. It is the Fan Morning Show. Kevin Bowen, James Boyd, and Mark Dykton. If you were looking for an uplifting watch of Monday Night Football last night, I'm not sure you got that. It was a rout from the Kansas City Chiefs, and I didn't know the Chiefs had a bully ball card, but they certainly showed it last night in beating the Denver Broncos, and that's your opponent for the Colts coming up here in week two. So we'll start to get you set for that. College football beginning again here in week three. Purdue, you'll be burning the midnight oil if you're a Boiler fan. Indiana, you got to dial up your streaming service, and a huge one down in the SEC. James Boyd, good morning to you.
28: Good morning. How are you?
27: Good, good, good. Mark Dykton, all is well?
29: Hanging tough. That Monday night game, oh boy. I was like, if the Colts have that coming up, I'm not overly confident.
27: Yeah, Kenneth Walker, pretty good at football, right?
29: Yeah, I was giving me Derrick Henry vibes, quite honestly, while I was watching him play last night. I'm like, well, the Colts had trouble with Derrick Henry. How are they going to handle Kenneth Walker now?
28: Yeah, I didn't know, Mark and Kevin, that according to the broadcast last night, Patrick Mahomes has never had a 1,000-yard rusher as a starter in his career. And boy, that could change some things if he has one this year.
27: Yeah, you know, seeing the final score, you know, Chiefs 31-10, you know, it's like, okay, that's not maybe the craziest thought in the world. Obviously, last year, those two teams were very, very different, Denver and Kansas City, but certainly the Chiefs have quite the history with Patrick Mahomes. But if you didn't watch the game last night, it was how they did it. I mean, this was straight bully ball. Kenneth Walker was a stud last night. 173 rushing yards. He comes over from Seattle after winning the Super Bowl, a major free agent acquisition. And, you know, if I asked you guys to name me the best running back Patrick Mahomes has played with, you would say who?
28: Kareem Hunt, maybe?
29: Yeah. Maybe him.
27: Probably not going to keep you up at night, right?
29: Mm-mm.
27: Kenneth Walker looked like a guy that might keep you up at night last night. And really, I thought Mahomes was pretty check down Charlie-ish and had a huge interception in the third quarter. That could have changed the game, but the Chiefs all over the Broncos. So, boy, we'll get the true definition of week one. How much does it mean coming up Sunday Night Football? The early line in that one, Chiefs favored over the Colts here by 6.5. What'd you make of Shane Steichen's tone yesterday, 24 hours after that performance?
28: It was what I expected, Kevin. A lot of self-blame, not having the team prepared, pointing out their mistakes. But honestly, what can you say in that moment to really quell the fan base, make them feel any better? Like, nothing he said yesterday was going to really change how I felt about the game or the outcome. And you know how Shane is. He still wasn't, like, super open, and no coach really is ever going to be when it comes to, like, game plans and things they might change. But I do think something has to change, obviously, to try to win in week two.
0: He had quite the list of issues that he went down to start off his Monday.
28: Yeah, he could have just said everything.
0: Monday conference call. We'll play some of that audio upcoming for you. Chavarius Ward also spoke to the media. I've said this before when Mooney does talk. Every time I hear him chat about kind of his current state, his current life on and off the football field, it kind of stuns me he's even playing football, to be totally honest with you. We can get to that topic a little bit later in the show. Sounds like things are all right on Alec Pierce with that left wrist injury. And that's pretty much it. I mean, honestly, from a news item standpoint, the Colts came out of the game relatively healthy. I'll be curious what happens linebacker-wise moving into week two, because certainly if you watch Kenneth Walker last night, that's going to be a huge, huge element of this game.
28: Oh, absolutely. And again, I consider this game, it's early, but boy, you do not want to fall into an 0-2 hole. And honestly, I got to look up the statistics on it, Kevin. In the NFL, if you fall to 0-2, your chances of making the playoffs plummet a lot. As crazy as that sounds, you think it's only two games, but the 0-2 hole does not bode well for your future.
0: Only saving grace is God bless the AFC South, right?
28: Yeah, absolutely. And again, we say this every year. No one ever feels like they run away with the division. At least there has been plenty of chances, I think, over the last decade or so for the Colts to hang tough and finally win one of these division crowns. So, yeah, you thank the other teams for losing, and you thank the Bills for knocking off the Texans. And, I mean, you probably can't thank the Browns because they were never really going to beat the Jaguars. But all things considered, you're still not in a bad spot after week one.
0: You think style points will matter at all to Carly Urso Gordon? Or do you think it's like just black and white end of the year, wins, losses? Do you think how it looks? Like if they, for some reason, it's one of those weird years, and you occasionally get this in the NFL, where the division's so bad, it's like a 9-8 wins it. Do you think that's like if they somehow scratch claw their way to 9-8, won the division, you think like that would be enough? Or do you think like how it looks stylistically, that matters in the eyes of her?
28: I think it should matter. I'm not sure if it will matter in the eyes of her because we're in uncharted territory, so to speak, Kevin, because we haven't seen her be in this position where she's able to make all of these evaluations and decisions. And, you know, unlike her father, where there were several changes during his tenure, we could kind of go off past precedent. Not now. And so I think, and I've said this all along, playoff berth and a playoff win. I don't think that just scratching and clawing in this scenario to win an AFC South title is enough to really say you've done anything different, especially if you go out there in a home playoff game and get embarrassed.
0: IU football fans, dust off the old Peacock subscription. 4 o'clock coming up on Saturday. If you'd like to view your football team, that is Western Kentucky. That will be on Peacock. Speaking of the cock, Notre Dame Purdue next Saturday, announced yesterday. That'll be a 2 o'clock kick time over there. So start to get into some alternate viewing here for the college football season from a local standpoint. Mike Neislick going to join us from the Bloomington Herald Times here. Coming up at 9 o'clock. Did you happen to see their the latest excerpt they've released in their in the book that's coming out here in about a week?
28: I have not seen the latest excerpt, but if it was anything like the one we read last week, I'm on board.
0: Mark, you ever been called fat?
29: Not yet, but probably people thought that seeing me on like YouTube every once in a while.
0: Yeah, Rosie has definitely said to me a few times, like, "Boy, Daddy, your tummy's really getting bigger," which I guess is kind of the politically correct way to say that. You're getting round around the old waist, right?
29: Yeah, dad bod.
0: Yeah, yeah. Well, sure. Okay, thank you for helping me spin that in a positive direction. Yeah, I guess Kurt Cignetti called the dude on the football team fat, and it turned out to work out really well for said player and said team. So maybe Rosie Bones just taking notes from Kurt Cignetti.
29: You need the Kurt Cignetti, like, weight loss plan?
27: Well, I,
29: you're fat. All right, I'm going to get on the treadmill now.
0: It worked for this particular player. So we'll get to that when Mike joins us here coming up at 9 o'clock. He actually spent yesterday in a Monroe County courtroom. I do have to, again, laugh at some of this. I mean, this is a Stephen Daly, Kellen Wyatt, again, trying to gain an extra year of eligibility, and they're going in front of a Monroe County judge. I mean, isn't this a no-brainer? Is the Monroe County judge really going to rule against them?
28: I was going to say, can you remain the Monroe County judge if you don't make them eligible?
0: They ain't letting you into Knicks. They ain't letting you into, you know, Buffalo Louis. Good luck with that.
28: Yeah, I think that for your safety, you probably should just go ahead and get that done.
0: Sounds like for now, they remain ineligible, but I think there is some optimism based off what Mike wrote yesterday. But, you know, again, anytime these topics come up, the education is needed from me, so looking forward to Mike chatting here coming up at 9 o'clock. Joel A. Erickson at 8:30, he will join us here. Mark, we really don't have many battles left in Major League Baseball. I guess the AL Central is a really good one. White yes. Sox, Guardians, really good, but there's not a ton here as we reach the back half of September, right?
29: For the most part, it's just down to wild cards, I think, at this point. Seems like most teams are kind of wrapping up the divisions now, and you're kind of just kind of creeping around. But the AL Central has been very competitive all year long. White Sox, best story in baseball. We'll see if they can hold off the Guardians. We'll see.
0: How about Mahomes' scramble last night on that early touchdown? Boy, the ACL looked pretty good to me there.
28: Yeah, modern medicine is crazy because, again, we've seen so many players now come back from what used to be career-ending or career-altering injuries, and they look totally fine. I don't know what I expected from Mahomes from a mobility standpoint, but he was moving and grooving.
0: Yeah, he was really, and this kind of reminds me of last year's game against them, you know, when it was the only game last year the Colts had Javaris Ward and Sauce Gardner, but the Colts really turned Mahomes into check down Charlie. And last night, if you watch the game, that was the feel. I mean, he had, whatever, 170, 180 some passing yards. Travis Kelce's, you know, old, you know what, rumbling for 50 of them, you know, creates a much better passing day than really he had. He really didn't do much from a passing offense standpoint. It was just, I mean, you use the Derrick Henry comment there. That, I mean, that's kind of what it looked like with Kenneth Walker. He was like the bell cow, the workhorse. I'm like, Mahomes is a running back? This is not what I'm used to at all.
28: Yeah, you know what, Kevin? I'm watching it thinking, is this just bad tackling or is he just that strong? Now, this is the reigning Super Bowl MVP.
0: And it's certain defense.
28: Right. So I don't know what was up with that, but I thought they had some really poor tackling in that game, taking nothing away from their running back and how great he's looked. But, yeah, I wasn't feeling that. Also, I do think when it comes to Mahomes, what still makes him so dangerous, and I'm not saying anything that's groundbreaking here, is that he has the legs, KB, and the ability to extend a few plays. He even had a touchdown run himself, if I'm not mistaken. Like, those little things on the margins are typically why they're able to win games in an ugly fashion or win games. And even, I would say yesterday was a dominant win, but it was like a rugged win.
0: Yeah, I mean, the touchdown run was damn impressive, especially when you factor in the ACL. And he had a run just before that for a touchdown. They got called back, and then it's, whatever, third and goal from, you know, decently far out, and he goes right up the middle there and scrambles in the end zone. So, yeah, if you're curious about how he would look coming off the torn ACL, all things considered, pretty good. And Kansas City is starting an undrafted free agent at left tackle. It's actually Khalil Benson from IU. They were talking about it a good amount last night on the telecast. Never played a snap at left tackle in college. Your opening game of the NFL as an undrafted free agent is not only starting, but it's playing a position you didn't play in college, and you're facing that defense. And Denver, and I thought for the most part, held up, you know, fairly well. So we'll break that down for you, continue to go over some Colts items as we inch closer to them getting back to practice as they now head to Kansas City. Sunday night football here in week two. It is Colts and Chiefs from Arrowhead. Good Tuesday morning to you. Thank you for spending it with us. 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
26: The experts were wrong, and they have the hardware to prove it. Coach Cignetti already knows the biggest threat to the defending national champions.
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27: All right, coming up, it'll be the Colts and Chiefs here. Week 2 of the NFL season. Last night, you can probably make the statement that it might be the most impressive team in week one and arguably the most disappointing team in week one when these two get together. The Chiefs 31-10 over the Denver Broncos. Yes, that margin speaks for itself, but James Boyd, how they did it certainly stood out to me.
28: Definitely. Colts are going to strap up the chin straps next week and especially be keyed in on the run if that's what the Chiefs are going to lean on in this 2026 season.
27: Kenneth Walker, 173 rushing yards. I think they said it was the most rushing yards Mahomes has had out of a running back since his first year in the NFL. So you're talking, what, 100-some starts?
28: Yeah.
27: Really, if you watch the game, Mahomes didn't do much at all through the air. But they were very impressive. The ground and pound over Bo Nix and the Denver Broncos. Did you guys catch Sean Payton's interview at halftime about his first game in a while not calling plays?
28: I did not catch that. Enlighten us, please.
27: So Davis Webb is their play caller for this season. That is a big deal for Sean Payton, a longtime play caller in the NFL. Laura Rutledge asking him if he's missing calling the plays. And he goes, ask me again in 30 minutes. I'm like awaiting a Sean Payton announcement today of like, I'll be retaking over the play calling.
28: Yeah, Davis. That was not probably the best showing if you're going to relieve those duties.
27: Now, he can just press the button on the sideline, right, if he'd like to.
28: I would think so. You're the coach. I don't know if you're going to change it mid-game. You probably prepped all week for it, but we could be in for some news later on. Let's wait and see.
29: Well, because wouldn't you want, like, most of these offensive play callers, if you're the head coach, like, wouldn't you want to do that? Is it just that he didn't want to keep doing it, or well, he thinks Davis Webb can do it? I don't know.
27: Remember he announced this at the Combine. I think there was some thought that Davis Webb was going to get offensive coordinator job somewhere else calling the plays, so he didn't want to lose him. That was a reason why he decided to pass the torch. But doesn't Sean Payton strike you as a guy that that'd be difficult for him to give up?
29: Yes.
27: Yeah. I mean, as would I would assume most in that boat. Week 2, Lions-Bills. That is your notable Thursday night game coming up. So looking forward to that one here on Thursday. College football this weekend. It's a variety of games here from a local standpoint. Again, IU and Western Kentucky at 4 o'clock. IU, another 40-some point favorite here. Western Kentucky has played 2 games this season. They gave up 49 to Nevada. They gave up 70 to Georgia. That's football, not basketball. 70 to Georgia they gave up. This is a peacocker, though, so prepare accordingly for that. 4 o'clock, IU and Western Kentucky. Purdue is at 11 o'clock. Should we check the sanity of any Purdue fan that stays up for that entire game?
28: I don't know if we should check the sanity. I think it's true fandom. If that's your team, baby, that's your team.
29: It's like a Wednesday night game. It's a Saturday.
0: Coming off that loss, you're watching Purdue football till 3 a.m. in the morning?
29: Well, I'm not.
28: But if you're a true fan, Kevin, you got to be locked in. Would you not do the same for your Irish?
0: I would not put Notre Dame football and Purdue football in the same category.
28: I'm just saying, if you lose a heartbreaking game, are you not watching it?
0: How about the line on that one? Did you see the line on that one?
28: No, I haven't looked at that. Look, I'm as I defend Purdue fans, I am not one of them. Not looked at lines and not looked at many games.
29: You get a finite amount of football and then you're dead. Why not enjoy an 11 o'clock kick every once in a while?
0: Purdue, a 2-touchdown underdog to UCLA in this one as they open up Big Ten play. Notre Dame, Michigan State. That is a night game from South Bend, a little more of a proper night game, 7:30 for that kick. And Ole Miss and LSU Saturday night from, what do they call it, the Grove? Is that what they call it, Ole Miss? The tailgate scene there?
28: Heck if I know, but I can't wait for that. Boy. Boy, boy, boy.
0: Yeah, Lane Kiffin had some interesting comments yesterday. We'll have to get to that audio.
28: You don't say.
0: At some point, Major League Baseball, like we said, not a lot from a standings battle here down the stretch. I will say the AL Central, the White Sox, big win over the Guardians last night there. Did you see Ellie De La Cruz's home run, Mark?
29: No. Can't say the Reds were on my docket.
0: Out of Great American Ballpark?
29: No.
0: Quite the shot there from Ellie De La Cruz.
29: Are you still watching Reds games on the regular?
0: The highlight came across, full transparency on that one there. Indianapolis Indians, their final series of the year on the road. Gwinnett, James, you're out of here a little early today to head to Fever?
28: Yeah, should be hearing from some players today. I believe Kelsey Mitchell will speak to the media, so we'll wait and see for that. The other players aren't back quite yet, but I do think Caitlin Clark, Aaliyah Boston, and Stephanie White will be back at practice tomorrow or Thursday.
0: The Toronto Tempo, they've handled them both times, right?
28: Yes. Got
0: them on Friday.
28: And one quick amendment, I actually think they're going to be back tomorrow because they have to kind of get reacclimated with the team. And then, like you said, get ready for the Tempo on Friday in Toronto.
0: Four games left here in 6 days. And again, the standings very, very jumbled here down the stretch. So a lot to play for, but I you know, coming out of the gate here, Tempo and Mystics this weekend, and then two against the Minnesota Lynx. Be curious how much Minnesota plays their front-line players. All right, coming up on the other side, what were the issues that Shane Steichen listed off yesterday? There were a couple player comments that had me a little bit concerned. We'll play some of that audio for you upcoming. Any changes to the starting lineup on either side of the ball you'd like to see for Week 2? And was there any good news from Sunday at all? If we have anything, we'll get it off our chest. This is the Fan Morning Show here on a little bit of a steamier Tuesday than yesterday. Thanks for spending it with us here. 93.5 107.5, The Fan.
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32: Today's Fox 59 Weather Authority forecast from the Armor Air Weather Center. 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
33: Be prepared for a hotter and more humid day with highs in the lower 90s. Heat index may rise near 100 this afternoon. Tonight, increasing clouds with a chance for storms and lows in the lower 70s. I'm Fox 59 meteorologist Amber Hardwick for The Fan.

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1: Halfway through the month of September, thank you for starting your Tuesday morning with us. I am Kevin Bowen, James Boyd, alongside Mark Dykton on the ones and twos with his great re-entries as always. Joel A. Erickson from the Star coming up at 8:30. We'll get another excerpt from the IU National Championship book written by Mike Nieslick and Zach Osterman. Mike Nieslick from the Bloomington Herald Times is going to join us at 9. The man spent 5 hours in a courtroom yesterday, which sounds like the worst Monday in the history of Mondays.
2: When I texted him to come on the show, he's like, I'm at a court hearing right now. Not my own, just to clarify. I didn't think so, but a good thank you for telling me.
1: Yeah, important clarification, right?
2: Yeah.
1: Talk about a hell of a way to spend your Monday there. So he'll

0: We've had some cars run into the barrier wall, not paying attention. They were on their phone.
1: Texting, scrolling. Yeah, it's bad.
2: Most often they be on their phones or they're just not paying attention. They can cause a crash.
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13: Now, the thought was, of course, in the offseason, it was going to be this rookie linebacker out of Georgia. And then all of a sudden you get to training camp and Cam Bynum, who's never done this before in his football life, is now being asked to do it. And James, one benefit, you know, when you are at the game in the press box is, you know, you aren't at the mercy of just exactly where CBS, Fox, et cetera, are guiding you from a camera standpoint. So you can see, you know, you kind of have your own version of all 22. It struck me how many times the Colts appeared to be in chaotic fire drill mode defensively right before the snap.
14: Yeah.
13: And I'm talking substituting guys in from the sidelines. I'm talking guys lining up pre-snap. That's probably the one that I would point to because, like, if you can get the communication figured out, well, we also have the question of, like, can they play defense? That's another layer. I mean, it's one thing to line up properly, but it's another thing also to then respond by, you know, playing defense in a proper manner. And I mean, they've got 5 new defensive starters. You got 11 of them. 5's a good, that's a good number. And, you know, Cam Bynum from, you know, playing deep field safety probably more often than not and having to run up there and get everybody organized and all of it. I think that to me is probably the most alarming aspect and something I feel like teams are now going to try and test the Colts on. Like if I were these upcoming opponents, I might throw a little no huddle, throw a little tempo in there and say, all right, Colts, can you get lined up defensively?
14: That was one of the things that Tre'Davious Mooney-Ward said yesterday on our Zoom call was that when they did go a little up tempo and got on the ball pretty quickly, they were out of sorts. And obviously against a quarterback like Lamar Jackson, you're going to have to pay for that in big, big ways. And I would imagine it's the same sort of formula for Patrick Mahomes. Like if you're not lined up properly from just the start against Patrick Mahomes, you're already behind when it comes to his expertise.
13: One of the other headlines from yesterday was, James, as you mentioned, Mooney-Ward meeting the media. You were asking about the Guardian cap that he wore.
14: Yeah.
13: Warm-ups. You want to share just a little bit of kind of what went into that in Mooney's eyes?
14: Yes. So for those who may have forgotten, last year, Tre'Davious Ward Sr. suffered 3 concussions in about a 14-week span, I believe. And one of the scarier ones that he had was when he accidentally collided with tight end Drew Ogletree in warmups. This was back in week 6 of last year. Crazy enough, he and Anthony Richardson Sr. both ended up on IR with pregame injuries. That was a bizarre day. But anyway, he got knocked out cold on the field. Couldn't remember what happened, had to get wheelchaired off. And then he spoke to us later on and a few times this summer about contemplating retirement and how close he was to walking away from the game, decided to come back, but wants to protect his brain, wants to be there candidly for his kids in the future, for his wife, and to be able to remember and be able to have a normal life. And so all that to say, he decided to wear the Guardian cap in week 1 and said he's probably going to wear it all season to try to protect his melon.
13: His quote, I was scared to get knocked out again. So I just put the Guardian cap on. I warmed up with it, felt good when I wore it through warm-up, so I kept it on all game. I might as well keep it for the season. It's not going to hurt me. I think I'm going to wear it all season long. When Tre'Davious Ward and his situation has popped up,

0: up, and we've discussed it on the show. I think I've said, you know, quite often that there's not, and obviously I would love to turn off injuries via the video game, but there's not a player that I want to see less be attended to on any sort of turf or grass this field than him. He's clearly dealing with a lot. And frankly, every time I hear him talk, I think to myself, it's amazing to me that you're still deciding to play football. And it wouldn't stun me if all of a sudden we get some sort of press release in the next hour and it says Chavarius Ward has decided to retire from the game of football.
1: Yeah.
0: And I don't say that lightly, James. Like, I want to make sure that, like, I'm not, like, he's so candid and so brutally honest with his answers. Obviously, I think that's appreciative, but when he shares these, it's like, damn, this dude is going through a ton.
1: Yeah, and we haven't even mentioned the back.
0: Right, he missed some time in August due to a back injury. For what it's worth, I think he played like a normal amount of snaps on Sunday.
1: Yeah, I was just saying that because he mentioned before the season started that it's going to be something he has to manage all year, his back, right, let alone the head trauma and trying to play good football.
0: And he threw out yesterday, he's like, yeah, you know, I've got a little headache. I don't think it's a concussion. He largely tried to downplay it, just pretty much chalked it up to, you know, it's part of football. But it's the harsh reality of hearing all of that is, James, every time he lines up, I just think opposing teams are going to be like, all right, if this is a guy that's dealing with all of this and is potentially afraid of contact, as sick as it sounds, we'll throw screens towards him. We'll throw run plays towards him. We'll see how much he wants to embrace the physicality nature to it.
1: Yeah,
0: I know there are fans pointing out plays to me from Sunday's game of like, watch this. I don't see Chavarius Ward maybe attacking in the same light that other guys are.
1: I got that same reaction.
0: And let me throw out the word, very understandable. If you listen to him talk and you hear how candid he is and everything he's gone through. So,
1: but at the same time, KB, and not say you're not saying this, if he's going to be out there, you got to be all in with this game.
0: But still.
1: And he knows that more than anybody else on this show could say because he's played at the highest level. But you got to be all in. And honestly, I think it's scarier, or it's perhaps putting yourself more at risk if you aren't playing the game at 100% full speed with no real second thoughts when you're out there in action. So we'll see. I do want to actually follow up with him just to see. Okay, do you want to clarify anything? Because the way it comes off in a Zoom setting, we get this one little clip, and obviously we put that out there. The reaction might not be what he expected or intended, but yeah, I do think it's fair to ask, okay, how committed are you to this? And again, like you said, it isn't a diss to Chavarius at all. He's overcome a whole lot. I mean, the guy was undrafted, started in multiple Super Bowls, won a Super Bowl.
0: He's had a hell of an NFL career.
1: Made a bunch of money. Like, he has lived like the underdog dream. But I remember having a conversation with Shaq Leonard after he walked away from football. And I want to say it might have been at his like official like retirement. What happened that one? Like, he came back and like, was it just a little ceremony or something like that? Because he didn't go into the Ring of Honor, Kevin, but they had like a little ceremony for him.
0: Yeah, yeah.
1: When he formally announced his retirement. Yeah, uh-huh. But like, one of the questions I had for him, it might have been at that event or a previous one. You think about all the things the game has given you or allowed you to ascend to. So you create generational wealth for your family. You're able to have this joy of playing at the highest level. But also, I think when you get to some parts of your career, you deal with the injury part, you have to have those conversations of like, okay, what is the game potentially taking away from me? I think that's the same conversation DeForest Buckner had as he contemplated. Do I continue playing despite this neck injury, despite coming off neck surgery? I got to be there for my kids and my wife. Like, those are the conversations that I'm sure Chavarius Ward has had many times. And I'm not sure if it's not like a weekly thing at this point.
0: Yeah. And I mean, just his first response when asked about the guardian cap, you know, I was scared to get knocked out again. you know, that tells you everything. And again, very understandable. Like I mean, 3 concussions in 14 weeks, I believe is what you said, James. Like I get why he would be wanting to wear the Guardian cap. And, you know, this is just a storyline that, I don't think is going anywhere. And if you look at the Colts cornerback position, obviously Justin Wally, there were some questions there in week one. They will get Cam Taylor-Britt back this week. His one game suspension was served there in week one. That roster move was made yesterday. They cut Jonathan Edwards. So Cam Taylor-Britt, for those unfamiliar with who he is, a veteran corner in the league, was with Lou Anarumo in Cincinnati, I believe former second or third round pick. And during camp, he was getting some, you know, decent run. You know, when guys like Mooney would have an off day or, you know, a little bit banged up, he was playing with the starters quite often. So I kind of view Cam Taylor-Britt as the next corner up. If you have any injuries there or if you want to make changes, not that I think Justin Wally deserves to be benched. Frankly, I thought they should have helped him out against Zay Flowers a little bit more. But, you know, if you do run into one of those again, Cam Taylor-Britt, I do think will be a guy that they have some trust in and they have some faith in.
1: Yeah, for sure. So, like you said, suspension was lifted yesterday, back with the team, and a chance to help them get back on track against a Chiefs team that last night put a beat down on the Broncos.
0: Man, boy, Kenneth Walker looked. It's like Mahomes has got a running back.
1: You know what I was thinking? I was watching that because that came to mind as it did for everyone. Like, boy, if he's got a 1,000-yard rusher, a guy who can carry the load on the nights where he maybe doesn't have it through the air, that's kind of scary. But it just adds another layer of answers for that group, for this era of Chiefs football, because we know who Patrick Mahomes is and what he can do. But if you give him more answers to the test, boy, that gets pretty scary. Because again, as you pointed out, he didn't really have his best stuff last night.
0: No, very check down Charlie.
1: And maybe some of that has to do with, hey, I'm coming off this big knee injury, a little bit of rust, first live game in however long. Or to give credit to the Broncos defense, which had been really good last year and I expect to be very good again this year, they maybe put some problems out there that he wasn't able to solve. But even then, the ability to say, okay, I'm going to have my C game and still be able to hand the ball off and our offense is going to move, dude, that's kind of scary.
0: Yeah, and really, the Chiefs had a lot of offseason moves. They really rebuilt their secondary. Remember, Trent McDuffie was traded to the Rams. That was kind of a notable move in the offseason. They tried to help out Chris Jones in the defensive line with some newer, younger guys. Their left tackle was hurt last night. They started Khalil Benson from Indiana, undrafted free agent, which is, you know, kind of crazy in your own right, undrafted free agent who didn't play left tackle in college, is starting week one against that Broncos defense. And again, you will not see, outside of the Mahomes' touchdown run, you're not going to see anything from a passing standpoint that wows you. It was very, very underneath from Patrick Mahomes, but Kenneth Walker was just a different animal. 173 rushing yards for him. I believe they said it was the most ever for a running back with Mahomes. So, yeah, it's kind of funny how week two looks. I mean, week two, Sunday Night Football, Colts Chiefs, it's arguably the most impressive team in week one. There were quite a few impressive teams, to be fair. Mark's team maybe takes a cake there. But one of the most impressive teams in week one against one of the most disappointing teams in week one. So does that scream NFL regression to the mean, Colts pull off the upset?
2: It smells like NFL primetime to me.
0: Isn't that NFL, though?
1: Yeah. I mean, it would not shock me.
0: Everything says Chiefs, right?
1: Yeah. Okay. But it also wouldn't shock me if the Colts went in there and got it done.
0: Mark's looking skeptical.
2: I think it would shock me, honestly.
1: It wouldn't shock me, Mark. Well, I'm going to say this. It might shock me a little, but I wouldn't be like overblown. Like on the shock scale, 1 to 10, I might be at like a 4.
0: James is going down the slide, and he gets shocked going down the slide there.
1: James is like, I used to be traumatizing as a kid.
2: I know. No, the Colts upsetting the Chiefs at this point, after what we saw on Sunday, would be like the Boston police officer that went down that slide, where he's banging around, and that'd be like me, dumbfounded and confused as to what just happened.
1: Yeah, I mean, Mark, you might be swaying me a little, because it's just the way in which the Colts got embarrassed.
2: I don't know how they're going to slow down Kenneth Walker, and even if they slow him down, how are you going to slow down Xavier Worthy or Rashid Rice? Patrick Mahomes, Travis Kelce. There's just a lot of weapons, and I didn't see much from that Colts defense that's going to tell me that they can slow them down, and I didn't see enough from the Colts offense that tells me you're going to be able to keep up.
0: Yeah, it is funny. Like, I watched that game last night, and I did, like, I was obviously beyond impressed with Kenneth Walker. But then I really struggled to mention too much else with Kansas City. Like, their passing game didn't do anything. It was a total coverage bust that Travis Kelce got open for 50-some yards down the field. So their passing offense, and I go back to last year's meeting. I mean, Mahomes looked like a dude just kind of checking the ball down a whole lot. And it was really death by 1,000 paper cuts, and they beat the Colts in overtime. If you remember in that game last year, I mean, the Colts really blew that game. They had a 2-score lead in the fourth quarter at Kansas City. They got away from Jonathan Taylor. That was kind of the first time I think it had popped up, like, wait a minute, can Daniel Jones go win you a football game? Can he go close the door on a football game? I want to say the Colts, like, last three or four drives, they only had, they maybe didn't even have a first down, or had, like, one first down, trying to bleed out the clock, trying to, again, get that final score, even just a field goal would have been enough. And then Kansas City was just kind of methodical down the field. Rashee Rice had a couple big plays. And then the game goes into overtime, and Harrison Butker kicks a game winner. So, you know, last year's game was a little bit similar to last night, just the missing element would be one Ken Walker. When do you think he changes his name to Ken?
1: I think it might be a while.
0: Because he was an adult last
1: night. I was going to say, he's been rocking the Kenneth, the full name, for a while now.
0: Big offseason acquisition there.
1: And you call that man by his full name after a game like that, right?
0: Well, yeah. I'm just glad I didn't play him in fantasy football.
1: How did you guys fare week one fantasy football?
0: Nah, I'm terrible at fantasy. I think I won one of my four leagues.
1: I'm Mark? Horrible.
0: The one league I'm in for money, I just got blitzed.
1: Oh boy.
2: Our show league, I fell to Naptown Knights. I didn't have a very good showing from them. They also had Ashton Gentry and Justin Jefferson. So I think most teams they went up against those two probably lost.
0: There was some high scoring, you know, I mean, it was the highest scoring opening weekend, I believe, in NFL history.
1: Yeah.
0: So therefore, fantasy football, of course, is going to have some massive scores.
1: Mark, I had to laugh at this. One of my friends placed a bet, one of those parlays where they needed Rome Odunze to score a touchdown,
2: mm-hmm.
1: and he didn't score one, even though the Bears scored 59 points.
2: That was the funniest thing about the Bears' offense was they said, of all the touchdowns and points they put up, Rome Odunze and Colston Loveland didn't have a single one of them. And they still put up 59.
1: That's why I couldn't bet, man. Like, that would just make me sick. Like, you mean to tell me we score 59 real points and I can't get one touchdown from a guy who's supposed to be a big part of their offense?
0: Yeah, that is crazy. Imagine, like, being at some, like, you know, movie or, like, your daughter's recital and you don't check, you know, anything. And then all of a sudden you pop up your phone and you're like, oh, wow, 59 points. This is great for my fantasy team. I
1: definitely
0: team.
1: Hit, right?
0: Oh, wait.
2: Now, if you had Colston Loveland and Rome Odunze.
0: That's how it played out. A little update on the IU rookies. Obviously, a ton of them. Do you see Omar Cooper Jr. had a catch for 30 yards with the Jets?
1: I did see that.
0: Nice little spin mover, too. Only played 5 snaps. D'Angelo Pons banged up. He didn't play. I saw Aiden Fisher was inactive for the Texans. Going back to the game down under, Kalon Black was really good in that game with him and Christian McCaffrey splitting reps. I think he had 60 rushing yards. And then with Baltimore on Sunday, it was kind of a cool moment. I was down on the field doing some TV before the game, and Elijah Surratt came over to his family and nice embrace and everything. He was inactive for the Ravens, but with Zay Flowers getting banged up and then Jacoby Lane, another one of Baltimore's wideouts hurting their wrist, I think they look at Elijah Surratt and think, wow, he might be like wide receiver 3 for him coming up here on Sunday.
1: Yeah, I was looking at our guy, Jeff Zebrek, here at The Athletic, covers the Ravens, and he mentioned that Jesse Minter said that Elijah Surratt will get a chance to kind of prove himself this week as they continue to explore wide receiver options. So it wouldn't surprise me if he's in the lineup for week 2.
0: We'll get you set here for what it looks like from a college football scene. I don't know the last time I've been this excited for a non-local September college football game than what we've got coming up Saturday night. So we'll get you set there. A little rundown locally where things are at and much more on the Colts. How the fan base is feeling now as we approach 48 hours removed from that one. And one element of the defense that I get why Lou Anarumo did what he did, but you got to have more in the positive return on investment. We'll explain more coming up in the 8 o'clock hour. Could we see a starting lineup change too? Kevin Bowen, James Boyd, and Mark Dykton here on what looks to be a nice and bit of a steamy Tuesday in the Circle City. Query
3: 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My biggest issue yesterday is this. 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

0: We'll get an update from Bloomington coming up at 9. Mike Nieslick spent 5 hours in a courtroom yesterday, which literally sounds like the worst Monday you can imagine. And I don't think we got much clarity at all, which might make it even worse on Stephen Daly and Kellen Wyatt and their situations and trying to be eligible.
1: And to be clear, they were eligible earlier this season, correct?
0: Yeah, week one. Yeah, Daly played week one. I think Wyatt's still maybe coming back from the injury. But then, so right now it's the temporary order that needs to become an injunction for them to be truly eligible. And that's...
1: Mark, you got issue. All that? You writing that down?
2: You know it.
1: We're going to get our law degrees.
2: I'm the show stenographer.
0: It was, I actually read Mike's piece. It was like somewhat like riveting to hear like the back and forth. I mean, have you ever like covered a court case like this?
1: No, I really haven't. Yeah. I didn't have a chance to cover college athletics that long. Obviously, I did it when I was in school, but that was pre-NIL. I think my first time having a deal with like, not court cases, but just the gray area around NIL was right when it started. I remember Kofi Coburn, the Illinois big man who was, I want to say, an All-American. Kevin, he had like sold some of his stuff and then declared for the draft. And then he came back to school. And so he had to serve like, I forget what it was. It might have been like a 2-game suspension.
0: No, he was just too early on it.
1: Yeah, exactly. And the argument at the time, though, Kevin, was they had changed the rules to where you can make money, but he had sold his stuff maybe like something weird, like 90 days before this rule got enacted. So it can get weird, but no, I never spent 5 hours in a courtroom over it. Have you?
0: No, not at all.
1: I was going to say, you're our Colts guy, 17 years on the beat.
0: Mark, remember a couple of years ago when I got called to do jury duty and I like left the show at like 7:30, but then I was back by like 9:30.
2: Yeah, you like rolled back in, like they didn't want me.
0: Yeah. And I tried to be honest. I didn't even try to, like, you know, I've heard stories of people, you know, faking the questions to try to get out of it.
2: See, I've never gotten called for jury duty, and it's because I think I want to do jury duty. Like, I want to get called for it. That's why I've never gotten called. Not once.
1: I could call for it here.
0: Just to get away from the family for a little bit, or what's your...
2: I just think it'd be interesting, but I'm like, I've never been asked. I've never gotten summoned at all.
1: They ain't paying enough for me to want to do more of that.
2: Maybe they were trying to summon me and they saw me in my yard and like, you know what? We're going to go to the next house.
0: We have footage of you in your backyard.
2: Yeah.
0: We will chat with Mike at 9:02. The latest excerpt from what looks to be a great read, him and Zach Osterman, their book on IU's national title run. In succinct manner, I think it's fair to say it's Kurt Cignetti calling a player fat. And that being taken to heart by said player and it working out, I would say, for said player. So we'll chat with Mike coming up at 9 o'clock about that. Putting a bow tie on the horrific nature to what Sunday was for the Colts here, James. Again, in NFL terms, that was an absolute ass kicking on Sunday.
1: Yeah.
0: Like 41 points, an 18 point win, 500 yards of total offense. That was an ass kicking. And to try to throw a little bit of like contextual evidence around that, I believe there's now 272 games in the NFL season. You know, every team's playing 17 of these. Last year in the league, you only had one road team commit double-digit penalties in a game, yet still win that game by multiple scores. So last year in the league, there were 272 of these games, 272 opportunities for a road team. And what the Ravens did to the Colts on Sunday happened one time. If you want to add a little bit more to that, the Colts have called Indianapolis home since 1984. That's 40 plus years. A road team has come to Indy and never had double digit penalties in a game and won by 3 scores. So that would be a 40 year plus history of road teams playing in Indianapolis, and what the Ravens did to the Colts has never been done.
1: So what you're saying is it could have been worse. That's all I'm hearing.
0: Weirdly, yes.
1: That's crazy to say for a team that's 41.
0: But didn't you feel that? Like, I walked out of there, I kept on looking at this box score I'm looking at right now. It's like, oh, 41-23. Man, that felt like 51. That felt like borderline 61.
1: Yeah, the only reason I thought that they somewhat hung around there early after falling behind. I believe it might have been 13-6, and then it went up 21 or 20-6, whatever it was. That to me, Kevin, was like, okay, well, if you get a score, you're back in it. Maybe you're not too bad, but the issue with that is that the Ravens really just gave you those opportunities. If they had played a clean game, not a perfect game, just a clean game, blowout even more.
0: Well, just give them the amount of penalties the Colts had. They had 10 of them. You imagine if they had, well, the Colts had 4 penalties for the game?
1: Yeah, yeah.
0: And you know, we're not even talking about Zay Flowers exiting before halftime. Zay Flowers sets a career high, and he doesn't play a snap in the second half.
1: Yeah. .150 in the first half is crazy. And so much yak. That's the other thing, Kevin. I know Mooney Ward mentioned that yesterday on the Zoom call, especially in his conversations he said with Justin Wally after the game. Was like, yeah, you know, might have been a couple welcome to the league moments, might have been a tough matchup, but all of us have to do a better job of just getting that guy on the ground.
0: Yeah, that was some joystick stuff he was doing. He was just running around out there and running away from the Colts. One item I saw yesterday, Lou Anarumo had a pretty high blitz rate for the Colts on Sunday. And I don't think that's too shocking to me, James. Like, I think the thought is, and I don't think it's just isolated to Lamar Jackson, but we'll see. The Colts actually had great success last year against Kansas City, dropping a lot of guys into coverage. But they blitzed a good amount, even for Lou, on Sunday. And I think some of the thought there is, hey, you have Sauce Gardner, you have Mooney Ward. It's a Baltimore O-line that's starting a new center. He's never started in the NFL. You know, it's a road game for Baltimore. We feel like we can kind of cause some confusion at the line of scrimmage with that. The problem that I have and the resulting nature of that is, like, when you blitz, Peyton Manning, I feel like, says this every week on the old Manning cast, of that means either a good play for the offense or a good play for the defense. There's some sort of feast or famine.
1: Yeah, for sure.
0: There's some sort of risk or reward for that. Well, clearly, Baltimore struck on their rewards a whole lot. But if you look at the Colts and what they did when they blitzed, James, they finished the game with 0 tackles for loss. They finished the game with 0 passes broken up. Lamar Jackson threw 25 passes in the game. Not one of those were touched by the Colts. I'm not saying, like, you need to intercept 3 of them.
1: No,
0: but some sort of playmaking element to, like, oh, wow, our pressure is making Lamar do something he doesn't want to do. The ball gets thrown up. It's a risky moment, and you're able to make a play on the ball.
1: Yeah, like, there was never really a need for the Ravens to adjust anything because nothing was really taken away. Like,
0: you got none of your reward out of the blitz. Again, the blitz is risk-reward.
1: Yeah.
0: Obviously, Baltimore hit on plenty of it, but you didn't create any. I mean, I guess the one thing would have been the fumble that Lamar Jackson had there late in the first half, you know, yeah, where Latu starts it and Arden Key gets in there and DeForest Buckner jumps on it. Like, that was it. I mean, I can't think of any other, like, somewhat notable defensive plays you made. And this team has invested way too much in their secondary, mm-hmm, to go through an entire game and not get their hands on Oon football. Not one.
1: Embarrassing.
3: It's like the Jets defense can't get anything.
1: Yeah, you don't want to be the Jets, that's for sure, who still haven't got an interception dating back to however many games it is. There's probably some weird NFL fun fact about that. Maybe not so fun for the Jets. But getting back to the upcoming matchup with the Chiefs, to your point, Kevin, you're going to have to do some of this stuff. You're going to have to be able to take away the run to a degree or get hands on certain passes, because same thing. Lamar Jackson, 2-time league MVP, Patrick Mahomes, the best quarterback of this era. You got to be able to do something to make his life a little bit more difficult.
0: Now, again, watching Kansas City last night, for those that didn't watch it, that was not, don't think that was Kansas City 3 or 4 years ago of, you know, Tyreek Hill and Travis Kelce running free in the secondary and Denver had no prayer. That was new look Kansas City. And now I'm fascinated to see, is this now them? Kenneth Walker had 173 rushing yards last night. Their new free agent acquisition coming over from the Super Bowl champs. It was bully ball.
1: Yeah.
0: Mahomes really didn't do much throwing it.
1: I agree, Kevin, but here's my soft counter, which is obvious. just because he didn't do it doesn't mean he's not capable of doing it. And that's where I think some of the, not danger, but just the difficulty in trying to prepare for a guy like him is that, yeah, he might have been a little wonky in week one. It might have been very run heavy with Kenneth Walker the third, but at the same time, that is still Patrick bleeping Mahomes.
0: Very understood, but James, that was also a question for Kansas City last year. Like, in the game against the Colts?
1: Yeah.
0: That was check down Charlie Mahomes in that game, too.
1: That's true. But I would argue, when they had to go win the game, who got him down there?
0: Sure.
1: That dude.
0: But again, this is dink and dunking your way. It's just a different Kansas City.
1: Yeah.
0: This is not what you saw 3, 4, 5 years ago. Yes, I get it. It's still Mahomes, and when you rest your head on the pillow at night, it's a little different than resting your head on the pillow when, you know, whatever, Cam Ward shows up or Deshaun Watson shows up later this year. But still, it's, I guess I'm fascinated to see, like, is this
1: Deshaun Watson, by the way. It's going to be Shadur time by then.
0: That was the Chiefs are. Did Watson really throw an interception on the opening series?
1: Yeah, he did. I saw that Todd Monken said that there was good things on film. Granted, I did not watch a second of that game. I just saw the score and a couple of the highlights or lowlights for the Browns, and boy, God bless their fans.
2: Maybe he's talking about the good things on film was watching Trevor Lawrence and the Jaguars offense. That was probably what he was talking about.
0: Speaking of watching games, I would like to see Purdue football, if somehow you can monitor if a fan has watched the entire game Saturday night, which again kicks off at 11 p.m. our time, Purdue at UCLA. And how long are college football games? College football games are 4 hours long, right?
1: Yeah.
2: Mm-hmm.
1: They're longer than NFL games, honestly.
0: So 11 p.m. to 3 a.m. If somehow you can monitor as a Purdue athletic department staffer that a Purdue fan has watched every snap from 11 p.m. to 3 a.m. of your football team, season tickets for the rest of the year.
2: You get these, sir. Congratulations.
0: I'm serious. If you have that much heart, that much dedication, after just watching your team lose another just beyond heartbreaking double overtime game, if you're willing to stay up in the Eastern time zone from 11 p.m. to 3 a.m. to watch Purdue-UCLA, you get a run out of Tiller Tunnel for a game, and you get season tickets.
2: How about offensive coordinator?
1: I was going to say, give him the first drive.
0: Boy, I love that from Akron.
1: Coach Martin. To his credit, they were moving the ball until the guy fumbled.
0: They were. Coach Marty. And how about Joe Moorhead, the Akron head coach, giving Coach Marty the game ball in the locker room?
1: Yeah.
0: Everyone's chanting, Marty, Marty. Oh, that was great.
2: I didn't know what was going to happen if, like, once his drive was over, they're going to take the headset and, like, go back to the seats now. What they're going to do.
0: I thought Sean Payton was going to do that last night on the,
2: he
0: on
2: might.
0: The Broncos.
2: Well, he still might.
1: That game was 7-7. It ended, what, 31-10?
0: Well, you know, a huge play was that 4th-and-1.
1: Yeah.
0: It was 14-7, and they give it to Walker just kind of off the edge, and he breaks one tackle, and it's, yeah, James Boyd's doing the queen wave. It's over.
1: Yeah. He over. Looked like a cyborg out there. And I was honestly very, very surprised at the poor tackling from the Broncos, something I expect him to fix later this season.
0: By the way, shout out to Purdue running back. Hope I'm saying his name right. I think it's Fame Ejiboy, if I'm saying that correct. That dude, you know, I watched pretty much the entire fourth quarter and overtime of that Purdue Wake Forest game. Man, he runs hard.
2: He was almost going to be my good go to the week.
0: Ah,
2: he was that good. Well, it wasn't his fault they lost.
0: Yeah, transfer from Minnesota, I guess.
2: Mm-hmm.
0: Am I saying that last name right?
2: I think E-G-boy? So. Yeah.
0: Boy, he was running hard.
2: Dude. Yeah, he was really good.
0: Yeah, really good. And like, I mean, they just, which, you know, again, hindsight's 20/20, but they almost probably gave it to him too much at the end of regulation in trying to play for the field goal there. But yeah, if we're gonna go bright spots. Give me one Colt bright spot from Sunday.
1: Daniel Jones is healthy. Ran around. Mechanically, he looked fine. Maybe not 100% as far as his speed goes, but I don't say that as a troll. The fact that he was able to go out there and operate like a normal quarterback, 9 months removed from an Achilles tear, that is a positive I will take away going into week two.
0: Boy, I want to ask you for another one, but I'm afraid that might be it.
2: It's too early in the season to be doing like the Enya music and the, you know.
0: No, way too early.
2: We're not spinning that yarn yet.
0: Not on September 15th.
1: I'm trying to think. I thought Seth McGowan was pretty good kickoff return. He had some bright moments. Actually ran a guy over on one of them, and he looked physical. Pass protection, eh. But I was encouraged by what I saw from him in the kicking game.
0: Going back to Jones for a second, and again, James, when you are grading him off of 280 days removed from a torn Achilles, the conversation's very different than grading, whatever, Mahomes last night, or I guess Mahomes isn't a good example because he's coming off the ACL, Lamar Jackson, or, you know, whatever, Josh Allen, CJ Stroud, you know, another game you saw week one. But the thing about Jones, if you watch that game play out, he throws the early interception.
1: Mm-hmm.
0: Awful mistake. The question that I have with him, I think, as a NFL quarterback, let's put the Achilles stuff to the side, is can you get enough out of your passing offense with him that when that occasionally happens, you're not going to be perfect. You're not going to be pristine for 17 weeks. When you throw the interception, when you're backed up and you make an awful mistake and contribute to the early momentum, early whatever, it turned into an avalanche for the Ravens, you still have 3.5 quarters of football to go. Are you a good enough quarterback to then make up for it? Because the beautiful thing about football and the beautiful thing about sports in general is, you know, you've got, whatever, 4 quarters, 60 minutes, 2 halves, however you want to look at it. You got time to rewrite some of the wrongs. And if you watch that game play out post-interception, I thought the passing offense was totally blah the rest of the game.
1: How do you spell blah? Is it B-L-A-H-H-H? Blah.
0: Well, yeah, that's what, usually I just stop at 4 letters, but you can go with multiple H's if you want. Yeah. But like, that's my question, James, is like, okay, when Daniel Jones to me is a very methodical quarterback.
1: Yeah.
0: It's a very like, hey, we're going to stay ahead of the chains and I'm probably not going to do anything overly flashy and I'm not going to necessarily create some big play here. You know, yes, there might be a home run to Alec Pierce, but I'm probably not fitting these balls into crazy windows on 3rd and 13. Like, no. It's more of like you add it up at the end of the game and you're like, oh, wow, Daniel Jones had a really nice day.
1: Yeah.
0: Is he able to overcome that sort of mistake? Because on Sunday, if you put the Achilles angle to the side of it, and you just grade him as an NFL quarterback, that was not a very good game.
1: No.
0: He had the interception, and then nothing else came up for it. It kind of goes back to our blitz conversation from earlier. If there are going to be some risk-reward elements to it, okay, you might give up a big play or two, but does the good outweigh the bad? And I thought for Jones, again, as an NFL quarterback, the bad of that interception, you were never able to make up for it. And I still can't believe Josh Downs had those 2 third-down catches in the opening drive and didn't catch a pass the rest of the game.
1: I saw that, and I was thinking, boy, the Josh Downs stock is going up immediately. This is a guy who's in the final year of his rookie contract, Kevin, and I was thinking, he might get paid today.
0: Like, that's egregious. Alec Pierce has limited Josh Downs, does that on the opening drive, and doesn't have a single catch the rest of the game?
1: That was pretty rough. How about Keenan Allen as well? 6 catches, 32 yards.
0: Yeah, talk about death by 1,000 paper cuts.
1: Yeah, I get that he's not going to have, like, super crazy yards per catch since he's, for his career, kind of been a guy who just moves the chains, but probably need to be a little more explosive than that.
0: So you're good with me, Mark, if somehow Purdue Athletic Department can prove that you're watching the entire game, you want them to call plays or you want them to get season tickets?
3: Well, I mean, it's up to them if they want.
1: Why not both?
3: The choice of both, yeah.
1: But if I had to choose, let him run the offense.
3: Yeah, I would take that over season tickets.
1: You think there's a real sicko that's going to be like, you know what? I'll call the defense.
0: Oh, man. Check that person's pulse. Check that person's pulse.
1: You know
3: Sam
1: what?
3: Sam Blitz go. 3, let's go.
1: Oh, boy. My dad would be the worst defensive coordinator in the world. One of our running jokes in our family is that when we're watching a game, it could be 4th and 1 from the 7 or 4th and 10 from your own 30. I ask my dad, what are you doing here? I blitz. He's a zero blitz guy. I give him no time. Trust my guys. And I'm like, you know what? You would get barbecued.
0: He's what's the coach in Remember the Titans that says he blitzes all night? Yeah. Is that Jesse Boyd?
1: Yes, that is Jesse Boyd.
0: Mark, let's check it out. Joel Erickson joins us in 10.
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0: The Alec Pierce update from yesterday, James, I believe the exact quote was, he's good right now?
1: Yes.
0: On the left wrist?
1: And that's why I gave a direct quote from Shane Steichen, because I don't know what that exactly means, because we will get a more formal update after tomorrow's injury report comes out, and obviously with our own eyes, to see if Alec Pierce is out there participating.
0: And again, the left wrist is what got hurt. Alex said after the game, x-rays were negative on that. I assume, again, Kansas City's DBs, that'll be something you're going to test and try to jar at. But yeah, the old right now, I always have to laugh at. Oh, Mark Dyson's not pooping in his backyard right now. Well, it doesn't mean he didn't do it.
1: Dang. Dang, Mark. Will you ever live that down?
2: I'm the one that brought it to air, so I'm fine bringing it up. I was also mailman Paul, who called yesterday. He said he 100% backs me on that. So I'm like, thank you. That's all I needed. That's the stamp of approval I've been waiting for.
0: Well, yeah, until mailman Paul steps in it.
2: Well, what's he doing in my backyard?
0: Well,
2: mailbox is in the front, Kevin.
0: I don't know. Maybe he's got a special package to put back there. Maybe he has a toilet to put back there.
2: Hey, I would love that.
0: 31-10 last night. Chiefs over the Broncos. Kenneth Harris, 23 carries for 173 yards. The most yards that Mahomes has had out of a running back going back to his first NFL season. Mahomes was 2 of 12 to start the game. And they win by 21. Just a very different Kansas City blueprint than what we are used to. We'll see if that continues. They are a 6.5-point favorite. Chiefs and Colts here coming up Sunday Night Football in Week 2. Again, college football for this weekend. Let's run it down locally. IU fans, you're going to need the cock. That is 4 o'clock, IU in Western Kentucky. That is Peacock, 4 p.m. from Bloomington. FYI for Notre Dame and Purdue fans, announced yesterday the kick time. That is 2 o'clock next Saturday. So IU on Peacock this Saturday, Notre Dame and Purdue on the cock next Saturday at 2 o'clock. 2 o'clock feels like a weird college football start time. I'm used to like noon, 3:30, 7:30.
1: Yeah.
2: It's 11 p.m. and 2 p.m.
0: Well, yeah.
1: Those are your options.
0: 11 p.m. would be Purdue and UCLA. Again, a 2-touchdown underdog for Barry Odom and company. Heading out west, he mentioned yesterday they'll get out there Friday afternoon, but nothing too crazy from a travel standpoint. Notre Dame's got Michigan State. That's Pat Fitzgerald now at Michigan State, 7:30 from South.
1: Is that right? Wow.
0: Bend.
1: I have been out of the loop.
0: Yeah, he took over there in the offseason. You're off to fever practice here in about an hour or so, and they've got 4 left in the regular season.
1: Yes, 4 games, that is, before the playoff push. Right now, I believe they're still the 5th seed coming out of the FIBA break, trying to get to the top 4 so you can get home court advantage in at least the first round of the playoffs.
0: Yeah, standings check, it's quite something here. As James said, they're the 5 seed, tied with the Atlanta Dream. Dream's got the tiebreaker. They're 1 back of 3. They're 3 back of 2. So 4 games to go. So 2's probably a long shot. You could get up to 3 or 4, which, as James said, would give you home court. They're 2 games up on 6, 7, and 8. So for some reason, you had a really bad finish. You could be looking like a road game, potentially, you know, against Minnesota or Golden State, you know, one of these better teams here, to start the postseason. So 3 games in total separate seeds 3 through 8 in a very jumbled W. We're still awaiting, right, the returns of Caitlin Clark, Aaliyah Boston. I assume they get a few days off after.
1: Yeah, my understanding is that those two, along with Stephanie White, should be getting back stateside in the next 24 hours or so, and we expect to be back at practice tomorrow to prepare for Friday's game against the Tempo.
0: Major League Baseball from yesterday, we're nearing now the close to the regular season. Talk about this earlier, not a lot from like a pennant wild card race here locally. I will say, Mark, White Sox Guardians, though, in the AL Central.
2: Ooh. Down to the wire.
0: Big time. White Sox over the Guardians last night, 7-3.
2: Game and a half separating the two.
0: And it's White Sox, right?
2: Currently
0: leading. Cardinals, they're 7 out of the wild card. They beat the Giants. Your Cubs over the Braves. Reds losing to the Dodgers, although Ellie De La Cruz did hit one to, what is it, the Newport Aquarium?
2: I love the Newport Aquarium.
0: I think it's kind of pricey.
2: Yeah, but you get to walk over the Sharks.
0: I know, but I just thought it was probably. I think we're so lucky to have the Children's Museum and the zoo here that it's like you go to the Children's Museum and you're like, wait a minute, we didn't even do like 9 things I that I wanted to do. It's such a great value.
1: Wait, what I wanted to do?
0: Yes,
2: seriously, you could leave me at the sports part of that.
0: Oh my gosh,
2: just let me shoot hoops all day.
0: Yeah, I mean,
1: let's not forget the plot here, man.
0: Hey, pronoun usage was accurate there.
2: Yes,
0: I probably should have been more we, but yes. That I wanted to do. The Newport Aquarium, Mark? Nah.
1: So are you guys at this point now where you're able to ask your kids for an idea or something to do that's really what you want to do?
0: Hey, Rosie,
1: let me get ice cream, because you're like, you know what? I want to get ice cream.
0: Well, it's like me taking Rosie to the Notre Dame Purdue game last year. Maddie's just rolling her eyes and you're like, what? There's no way Rosie wants to do that.
1: She came up with this idea organically.
0: She did. Thank you. I try to push this mark to the back of the sports complex there, where you've got the
2: treehouse and the golf.
0: Well, yes, but you also have the race cars,
2: the Indy cars.
0: Yeah.
2: Mm-hmm.
0: And you got three of them, so you can get Max, Rosie, and me all racing against each other.
1: I didn't know all of that was over there.
2: You better get over there.
1: I got to go
0: behind
1: explore.
0: The treehouse. Yeah.
2: Okay. Behind the treehouse, there's the IndyCar track, and then there's the Pete Dye course, which I know Kevin's from.
0: There's like three different mini putt courses.
2: Yes.
0: Yeah, and like legit. Oof. Legit.
1: And Lord knows my golf swing could use some help.
0: And they're so smart. Get the bigger tennis balls. Kids love it.
2: Yeah.
0: Yeah. I think it's tremendously well done. Joel Erickson. He's going to join us coming up on the other side. We'll talk a little IU Hoosiers at 9. Mike Neislick. The man spent 5 hours in a courtroom yesterday. Sounds like hell. He'll explain.
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22: 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Today's Fox 59 Weather Authority forecast from the Armor Air Weather Center. 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
25: Be prepared for a hotter and more humid day with highs in the lower 90s. Heat index may rise near 100 this afternoon. Tonight, increasing clouds with a chance for storms and lows in the lower 70s. I'm Fox 59 meteorologist Amber Hardwick for The Fan.

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1: Do you guys believe in like game flow and momentum and things like that?
2: I think so, to a degree.
1: One play in the first half really shifted it.
2: Yeah, I do believe in that. I don't know how you quantify mental psyche, but for example, I think when the Colts get kind of smacked in the mouth with the Zay Flowers 54-yard touchdown, and then JT comes right back and fumbles, and they go score again like three plays later, I think that is momentum in and of itself.
1: What about Spencer Schrader's missed PAT?
2: That might be some bad omens right there, a voodoo doll or something. I did have a bad feeling after that, though. I'm not going to lie to you. I was like, boy.
3: Like, as soon as that happened, it's like, oh my gosh, now you feel like the old celebration song after the touchdown. You know, people aren't singing as loud.
2: Yeah. That's got to be an awkward thing. You walk back to the sideline after these boys just went down the field and scored, and they're like, really, dude?
3: And didn't they go big kick return after that?
2: Yeah.
3: And then they're scoring like three plays later. Joel A. Erickson, fan of Missouri football, fan of the Milwaukee Brewers. Joel, are you one of those fans that think, like, you know, a missed PAT early in the game impacts game flow? Or are you like, dude, did you see the final score? That had no bearing on it.
4: I am one of the fans that even when my team scores three touchdowns in a row, there was a second down run that went for a yard, and I'm like, that's it. They're going to lose it. I'm a fan that believes it's all going to go bad on me until it goes good.
3: Gosh, man, that is

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1: Left on the clock because they just scored so easily. And, like, I sent my son to bed because it was getting late. And I said, yeah, hopefully they'll stop playing so terribly in the like they did in the first half, and we'll take care of this. It was a tie game.
2: Gosh, I love your fandom.
1: And I was serious. I was serious. They got two field goals blocked. They had not scored nearly as much as their yardage suggested. I was like, if you're going to lose this game, this is how you lose it.
2: Unhealthy, passionate sports fan Joel A. Erickson with us here from the Indianapolis Star. Joel, let's go to a topic from Sunday that we haven't discussed today, but I know a lot of people were curious about, and that was zero snaps played for C.J. Allen defensively in special teams. First off, I don't know if I've ever seen a linebacker dress in an NFL game and play zero snaps both on defense and special teams. We did an over-under on Friday. I asked the guys, what do you think more of this season? C.J. Allen snaps in week one or Tyler Warren touchdowns for the entire year? I didn't think he'd play much. I'm still stunned by zero. Were you stunned by zero?
1: There's a line on the box scores that we get. That we get these big packets at the end of the games. On the first page, there's a did not play line. And almost always in the NFL, because there's just not that many guys that are allowed to be active. The most you can have active is 48, which might sound like a lot, but it doesn't sound like a lot when you realize, like, Kurt Cignetti's got like 100 people running around the sideline. So normally that line on the box score, the only player that goes in the did not play but active line is the backup quarterback. Now, I looked at Baltimore's, they had a center who did not play, but that's because that center is coming off of an Achilles injury. Usually if a guy is active, they find a way to use him, whether it's on, you know, if you're a lineman, whether or not you're blocking for kicks, whether it's getting you on special teams somewhere, you're trying to block a kick. Like they find, if you're going to be up, they're going to find a way to put you in the game. Having not just a linebacker, but really any player other than the backup quarterback be active for a game and not play any snaps is alarming.
3: Again, that's the voice of Joel A. Erickson, culture reporter for Indy Star. You can check out his work there. Does a great job. Joel, looking at the defense as a whole, obviously a lot needs to be fixed or cleaned up or corrected, but where do you look first with this defense? Is it the trenches or is it the secondary? Is it the linebacker group that, again, beyond C.J. Allen not playing, really didn't do a whole lot, and we also had Jalen Carlisle log 42 snaps without a stat?
1: I think it's the secondary. This defense, the whole theory of this defense, or the way I understood the theory of this defense was, you've invested so much into it. The capital it took to acquire Sauce Gardner, they overpaid to get Mooney Ward in free agency to beat out the Saints for Mooney Ward services. That they paid for Cam Bynum. They use third round picks on Justin Wally and AJ Halsey. Like there is a lot of investment in that secondary. My understanding was we are going to cover people well, and that is going to allow us to make up for some of the deficiencies that we have otherwise. If you can't cover anyone, like they could not cover anybody on Sunday. They did not have a pass breakup at all in the game. I just think the whole theory of what the defense was supposed to be falls apart. And I don't know what you would go to, because the secondary was supposed to make up and help some of these things that some of the other things you mentioned, the linebackers, the defensive ends. You were supposed to be able to play man and let Lou Anarumo's mind work to help those guys in the front.
2: Again, that is Joel A. Erickson from the Indianapolis Star. Joel, do you endorse this from listener Matt? Missing the extra point in football is like a two-out walk in baseball. Almost always ends up costing you.
1: So I actually kind of go the other way. I think missing the extra point is kind of overblown.
2: Oh.
1: It feels bad.
2: Interesting.
3: Hold on. Explain this.
2: Boy, because I can remember a Michael Badgley one being pretty costly last year.
1: It feels bad, but like the Schrader one on Sunday, there's a way that game plays out where the extra point just doesn't matter.
2: Well, I think we saw it play out in that manner.
1: there's a way that the Colts win where the extra point doesn't matter, especially now with teams.

0: going for two more often. I think that, well, I do think that, you know, in a league where it's supposed to be automatic, I think if you see, you know, a guy missing a bunch of extra points, it's a sign that there's a kicking issue. I just don't think of that as missing the conversion as big of a deal as I used to, because it just feels like we get way more weird scoring decisions, more going for two than ever before. And so I just don't think, especially if it's early in the game, I don't think it's the same type of thing. I thought, like, I didn't really think that there was a momentum shift on Sunday. I thought the Ravens just could do whatever they wanted offensively from the start, and the Colts never ever indicated to them that they couldn't. And it almost, like, obviously the plays on offense matter, but I thought they mattered more because the interception and the fumble mattered more because it was a signal that the Colts weren't going to be able to turn this into a shootout, because it just seemed very clear to me right away. The Ravens can do whatever they want on offense, and the only way the Colts have a chance in this is if they put up 35 points.
1: So, Joel, just to fire back a little bit, do you think the missed extra point mattered a bit more because of who did it and the kicking competition, all the debate on who they should keep, and your first kick of the season is a miss for Spencer Schrader?
0: I really don't. I don't think you're on the sideline as a player going thinking about all that stuff. I think you probably feel like, ah, he missed the kick, but that was a really, really good first drive. We went down and did whatever we wanted to against the Ravens defense.
1: Well, can you do an inside the mind of Brian Mason story the next time that happens? Because I think that he might have been a little bit more perturbed than the player.
0: I was mostly surprised that he missed right. We haven't seen, like, the issue was pulling the ball to the left. So I was mostly surprised that he missed right. But yeah, I just think that the what we saw play out the rest of the game, like, that defense was never stopping Baltimore, regardless of whether or not the offense turned it over or they missed an extra point or they had an issue on special teams. Like, they just never did. Lamar Jackson was throwing the receivers like it was a college game where they have these enormous windows to get to.
1: Yeah.
0: Like, it was, yeah. They just did not. The defense didn't do anything outside of a couple of pass rush plays, which, like, think about what we knew about this defense coming in, and think about how remarkable that is. Like, the best plays from the defense in that game were like just straight rushes from defensive linemen, which is supposed to be the thing that's, like, that's weak and needs help.
2: Yeah, 25 passes for Lamar Jackson on Sunday. The Colts did not get their hands on one of them. No passes broken up.
0: A lot of his incompletions were like drops or terrible throws.
2: I was going to say, like weird. He had one dude wide open over the middle at one point. I'm like, did his arm get hit? It, like, the ball just, like, fell like 10 yards or 5 yards short of the intended wideout.
0: He had a Mark Andrews one where he dropped it and it ended up, like, I think it ended up being a somewhat big play, or I think it led to the fourth down that they didn't convert. But it was, he was wide open.
2: Yeah.
0: It wasn't a contested drop. It was a just oopsie. Like, I'm just in the flat and I got too excited about running.
2: Joel, last one, Daniel Jones. Did you see any limitations in play calling or his play? And I'm talking Achilles.
0: I thought they tried to move the pocket a little bit, especially early on. Like, the very first passing play of the game was a rollout. I wonder a little bit about the way he reacted under pressure, because I just didn't think he looked as fluid as he did at times last year. But then again, there were some times last year when they struggled with the blitz where he kind of looked a little bit like uncertain like that. So I don't think I can know. I don't think it's easy to know. I think the stuff that I saw with his game could be just as explainable by, I wasn't expecting Baltimore to blitz as much as they did, and they're sending the house way more than I expected, and so I'm thrown off because of that. So I don't know if it's the Achilles. I'm more concerned with the offense about the idea that you can just blitz them and take them out of the passing game, because Jesse Minter ran a much higher blitz rate than he did with the Chargers for the full season last year, and it just seemed like they didn't handle it very well, especially at the quarterback position.
2: Well, Steve Spagnuolo waiting in week two. Blitz might as well be his middle name with Kansas City. So they'll certainly get that test coming up Sunday Night Football. The fandom is tremendous always from Joel A. Erickson, the insight as well. Joel, we will see
0: you. Did you see Joey Votto's tweet, KB?
2: I did not, no. I saw Ellie De La Cruz hit the Newport Aquarium last night with a home run.
0: Yes. Joey Votto tweeted, he quote tweeted a thing about the Mets fans chanting Fire Stearns, which I perversely took pleasure in because he left Milwaukee for them. But Votto said, lifelong dream, Fire Votto chance. Joey Votto for Cincinnati Reds general manager. Like, he's openly campaigning.
2: Hey, buy the team if they're really going to sell, Joey. I don't know if you've got the money, but somehow pool that together. Yeah, I don't know. He made millions and millions of dollars. You and I discussed this. I thought he was outstanding in the booth a couple weeks ago when it was him and Rizzo and who was it? Was it Jason Benetti trying to handle everybody? Yes. I thought he was really, really good.
0: Joey Votto is a baseball treasure, and if that man wants to run the Cincinnati Reds, I think we should let him.
2: Oh, gosh. Now Joel's got me excited. Here come the red lights. Do you have some audio, Mark?
3: Well, where are you going to go?
2: Oh,
3: are you going to abandon being a Reds fan? Are you going to abandon following this team?
2: Stop. How do you have that so readily available?
4: Push the button.
2: Gosh. Joel, stop laughing.
0: I'm sorry.
1: I say, that's not going to happen.
2: Joel,
0: that was some of Mark's best work. I have to give it to him.
2: Joel, I'll have some words for you tomorrow. That's Joel.
0: We'll see you guys.
2: What was the last one, Mark?
5: The Reds are officially dead.
2: When did I say that? Mother's Day?
4: Like the opening day of the season, I feel like.
2: Earth Day. Trying to think what our April holidays are. Easter.
4: You called them dead, and I don't think we flipped the calendar to like May showers.
2: What, was I wrong?
4: No, but then you're asking me if I watched the Ellie De La Cruz home run from last night as if I didn't have a million homer. Other things to watch.
2: It was a moonshot, man. It was Monday night.
1: Oh, gosh.
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2: Talk a little IU football coming up in about 10 minutes. Mike Nieselick from the Bloomington Herald Times. Him and Zach Osterman have released another excerpt from their book. So looking forward to getting Mike's thoughts on that. And if he's alive after spending 5 hours in a courtroom yesterday. So we'll chat with Mike here coming up. In about 10, we'll also hear, James, later today from Lou Anarumo, the Colts defensive coordinator. Two questions I'm curious about. Personnel-wise, I get it's week one. I think you have plenty of merit to bench Jalen Carlisle and start Bryce Betcher as early as Sunday night. Carlisle started at linebacker Sunday and had zero tackles and 42 snaps. Betcher had about a handful of tackles coming off the bench in about 20 snaps. I'm not saying that this is something that all of a sudden is going to cure all, but I think there's plenty of reason for that. Another question I'm a little bit more skeptical about, James, but it gets into what Shane Steichen said yesterday. Communication and guys getting lined up was a problem. The Colts have Cam Bynum, their deep field safety, handling this communication. Is there any thought to now passing that off to Akeem Davis Gaither? I get it's one game, but Davis Gaither played all but 4 defensive snaps yesterday. So if you view him as an every snap linebacker, you don't have to worry about that, you know, coming on and off the field.
1: He's also familiar with Lou's system.
2: Correct. He was with Lou in Cincinnati. Would he be an option? Again, I think the first thing, Betcher for Carlisle, is arguably more likely and needed, but the second one, little curious about. I don't think they necessarily have to do that, but if you really think communication was a major issue and you think Bynum, you know, where he lines up is part of that, then going into a road environment like Arrowhead, you got to explore it.
1: Absolutely, and I think it'll be interesting to hear from Lou Anarumo later today, sort of explain the why behind the communication issues. Now, he may be tight-lipped and keep things close to the vest. However, I wonder if it's more than just the green dot wearer being the safety. And for those listening, the green dot, again, is the person who has the headset on defense, hears the play call from Lou Anarumo, and then takes that and relays it to the rest of the team. But you have to do it in a finite amount of time. We actually went down a rabbit hole with Cam Bynum last week or right before the season started, KB, about this. And I think, again, for us in the press box, fans, they may not understand. It is a lot of information you're taking in. And then I think the last 15 seconds before the play clock actually goes off, you get nothing else from the coach. You get the call, comes in a few seconds, boom, headset goes off. You got to relay the message to the team. And then you're doing all of that while also trying to line yourself up back into the deep safety spot. So It's a lot to handle. It's kind of unique for the NFL. You typically have your middle linebacker, one of your linebackers, wearing your green dot. So we'll see if that, like you said, stays the same, Kevin, or if there's time to recalibrate.
2: I don't think, like, you know, for those curious or believing or thinking, you know, is CJ Allen all of a sudden going to go from zero to 50? I don't envision that. And, you know, again, maybe a loose question. I think CJ Allen appears to be more of the Akeem Davis Gaither backup versus the Jalen Carlisle backup.
1: Yeah.
2: That I think is a little bit more Bryce.
1: Do you want to elaborate a little bit?
2: Yeah. You know, I guess Mike linebacker versus Will, you know, we're used to the Mike linebacker usually being the signal caller. Davis Gaither would usually, you know, Zaire Franklin from years past. So,
1: and Mike is middle linebacker.
2: Yeah. And Will weak side. So, you know, again, you only really play with two linebackers on the field. And those were the only three linebackers that played, by the way.
1: Mm-hmm.
2: We were curious how much they would rotate. They dressed five, they played three. Allen was, didn't play. Taj Chambers, the fifth linebacker, and he just did special teams snaps.
1: Yeah.
2: Mike Neislick covers the IU Hoosiers for the Bloomington Herald Times. The man spent 5 hours in a courtroom yesterday, and he also had an excerpt in their national championship book. What is it? Unthinkable to Undefeated?
1: Looking at it right here. Unthinkable to Unstoppable, how Kurt Cignetti and the Indiana Hoosiers stunned college football.
2: Unstoppable. Thank you. He's going to join us coming up next here. Fan Morning Show on a Tuesday.
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27: 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We will talk to him. Also, Stephen Holder joins us. Amp Harris in studio. 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
28: Hard times like, yeah. Bad trips like, yeah. Nazareth, I'm f***ed up, homie. You f***ed up, but if God got us, then we gon' be all right.
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2: Hi, Mike Dysley talking a little IU football. Going to join us here in a few minutes.
1: Is that the song that Shane Steichen is playing for the Colts?
4: He has to be.
1: Kendrick Lamar, we going to be all right?
2: Yeah, I don't. I'm curious what Shane's tone is with this team this week. You know, Shane obviously doesn't express a whole lot publicly, like roller coastery, but I would say this is a pretty monumental time in his coaching career, which I know sounds very hyperbolic to say in week two of an NFL season, but when you haven't made the playoffs in 3 years, I don't think it's that hyperbolic.
4: You better not be playing Don't Kill My Vibe, because that vibe from week one needs to be dead and buried.
1: Wrong Kendrick Lamar song, but I
4: would
1: agree.
4: Don't play that one, Shane.
1: Yeah, I do think this is a big moment for his team. And like I said, teams that drop to 0-2 in the NFL, you're looking at a really tough road to get to the playoffs historically.
2: Yeah, the 1-1, 0-2 difference in percentages is quite drastic. Now, again, the beauty of it. Did I see Jacksonville has Denver this week?
4: Yep.
2: Like, let's just, I think it's at Denver. You know, let's just say Jacksonville loses that game. Granted, after watching Denver last night, who knows? Colts somehow go to Kansas City and win. Colts are tied atop the AFC South, boys.
1: It's possible.
4: Seems so simple.
2: How about that? So, two results, right?
4: That's all you need.
2: All you need is one upset, right? I assume Denver will be favored over Jacksonville.
4: Actually, let me look at that. I'm curious if they are. I don't know if that's the case. I mean, yeah. I'm assuming you get the 3-point bump usually at home.
2: That's what I was thinking. I was thinking like a slight favorite.
4: Denver's 2.5 points favorites. Denver. That's a 405 kick, by the way.
1: By the way, kick. Here's a stat I was looking for. So this was at the start of last year, according to NFL.com. Since 1990, only 35 of 288 teams that have started 0-2 have made the postseason.
4: I think another interesting
1: 12%.
4: Another interesting one. Do you see the Bengals and Texans in week two? That's an interesting one too.
2: Yeah, the Texans start with Josh Allen and Joe Burrow, and then they obviously come here week three. I wish they did those stats, James, just going back to 2020 when the playoff is expanded.
1: To 7. Yeah, let me look at that actually.
2: You know, 1990.
1: It was more restrictive.
2: Well, but that was the last time they made a big playoff change. So I get why it goes back to 1990, but you know, here in the last 6 years is a little bit more from a relevant standpoint. Mike Dysley is going to join us here in a few from the Bloomington Herald Times. Unthinkable to unstoppable. That's coming out here in his latest excerpt from that. Kurt Cignetti calling Curtis Rourke fat.
1: But look, Curtis responded.
2: Curtis responded.
1: The guy.
2: Emphatic fashion.
1: What's kind of crazy is that, you know, and rightfully so, Fernando Mendoza is going to be the quarterback you remember from this era of IU football, national champion, undefeated season, et cetera, Heisman. But Curtis Work was a really good football player for IU and helped them, I think, become this dominant team.
2: Rourke arrived on campus heavier than his traditional playing weight, having taken the advice of Ohio's coaching staff in 2023. This is from Mike Nieslick, by the way. As he returned from a torn ACL, they recommended he bulk up to 230 pounds. Now healthy again, Indiana strength coaches told Rourke he needed to shave about 10 pounds off that number by midsummer, a point Cignetti drove home in the most public way possible. Quote, you can't play this offense being a fat quarterback. End quote. Cignetti told Rourke. Quote, I'll tell you that. End quote. Rourke laughed at the memory. This is Rourke's quote. I was like, whoa. I was just thinking, dang, in front of everybody? After he left, people were like, did he just call you fat?
1: That man's running a tight ship.
2: Which, again, I can empathize a little bit there. Rosie Bowen said that my tummy's starting to look like I believe it was Daddy Pig out of Peppa Pig, Mark. It was her reference.
1: Oh, boy.
4: It's rough.
1: When the kids start talking, because they're brutally honest.
4: At least she hasn't watched The Simpsons yet and called you Homer or something.
1: Well, he's got too much hair to be Homer.
2: I would take that as a compliment. Get a little Duff's beer action there. So that excerpt, again, from Unthinkable to Unstoppable there. That is peak Kurt Cignetti, is it not?
1: Oh, let's peak be Kurt blunt. Cignetti.
2: Let's be honest. Let's not mince words. And let's make sure the message gets through to you.
1: And the message is going to get through to you, I think, very well in this book.
2: Mike Nieslick, he joins us now from the Bloomington Herald Times. Again, Unthinkable to Unstoppable. We'll get back to that excerpt in just a second. Mike, we're just doing a welfare check on you. You spent 5 hours in a courtroom yesterday. We just wanted to make sure that you're alive.
1: You're not in a slammer, are you?
5: That was a long day. It was long. I guess it went double than even the attorney were like double the length the attorneys even expected. So, and obviously no resolution. So that was that's a sort of anticlimactic finish.
2: I will say you wrote a very like interesting piece from being in a courtroom for 5 hours. Very well done on that. As someone that hasn't spent many hours, thankfully, in a courtroom like that.
1: That's what he wants you to know, Mike.
2: You had some great color on it. And it seemed like based off your reporting kind of late in the hearing, it got a bit colorful from the judge and maybe referencing the NCAA manual.
5: Yeah, you know, that was sort of interesting. One of the points kind of the attorneys for the plaintiffs, the student athletes, the NCAA prints, obviously, or, you know, posts a manual every year, right? And so, like, the latest update, I think, it was like August 1st, 2026, has all the latest rules, right? And in the section, in the 5-for-5 rule, this eligibility rule that is at the center of all this, there's no extra like line or explanation that this is an exclusionary rule, that it excludes the class of the high school class of 2022. And sort of the judge was sort of befuddled why that isn't the case, because there's dozens of other examples in the rule book of like rules that say like this is good for here, this is good for like this group of students. And so you know, just kind of like a self-own kind of thing, because, you know, like the answer from the NCAA is, well, we give other guidance. Well, it's like, well, but the rule book is the rule book. So, you know, it would be just very funny to spend 5 hours in the courtroom and the thing comes down to, well, it's just not in the rule book. it seems like you just want an easy thing to fix.
2: Yeah, I would agree wholeheartedly on that. It would have saved you a whole lot of time yesterday. I probably should have prefaced by this is Stephen Daly and Kellen Wyatt trying to get an additional year of eligibility. And currently, Mike, they are not allowed to play. And we await now official word coming up later this week. Is that the thought here?
5: So yeah, so they were eligible to play the first two games. Stephen Daly did. Kellen Wyatt played one of those because he was still coming back from injury. And now Sam Alexis has joined onto that case as well. And there's a couple other athletes from non-revenue sports from IU attached to this as well. So, and there was a TRO granted in this case previously that lasted 10 days that expired on Monday. So they're ineligible. They can still practice. But they won't be eligible to play unless the judge rules, obviously, in their favor by Saturday. So I wouldn't expect anything before Thursday because that's when the attorneys have to sort of turn in their final like arguments for the judge. So kind of end of the week is when, you know, you're kind of looking. But if she takes till Monday, they won't be on the field this week on against Western Kentucky.
1: Again, that's the voice of Mike Nieselik. Does a great job covering the Hoosiers for the Herald Times in Bloomington. Mike, getting back to the more football-related things, guys who actually get a chance to play with no eligibility issues, the leader of that pack being Josh Hoover, what's been your impression of him through the first two games of the year? Again, not against the most stiff opponents, but bloody nose in week one and obviously a pretty big performance in week two as well.
5: Yeah, I mean, I think what jumps out is the sort of the chemistry with Charlie Becker, obviously. I mean, that's going to power this offense, you know, against the better competition, right? And you've kind of seen them come out and be in sync. You know, obviously, I think he had a cleaner performance in week one than week two. But again, you know, it was such a limited sample size. He only attempted 11 passes. I know he ran a couple of times when maybe Kurt Cignetti didn't really want him to against Howard. But, you know, I just think you see, look, he's a veteran. You know, he had the one fumble, you know, put the ball on the ground. But, I mean, you know, he's done an okay job kind of, I think, leaning into his protection and sort of, you know, taking what the defense gives him. Like, they're not running a ton of complex stuff right now, and they're just trying to get these through these games, you know, without showing too much for, you know, their Big Ten competition. And I think they've done that. But, I mean, man, him and Charlie Becker look in sync, and that's, you know, that's going to be dangerous for the Big Ten.
2: Western Kentucky, again, that is Peacock coming up 4:00 on Saturday for Kurt Cignetti and company as they round out their non-conference slate. Mike Nieselik from the Bloomington Herald Times with us here on the hotline. How does it come about in a game that everyone is in full agreement on, we're going to shorten the fourth quarter clock?
5: Yeah, you know, it was something that's happened a couple times, I guess, and it's in the back to the rule book. It's in the rule book that the coaches can agree, basically, to, you know, the officials can ask them, and if they agree, they could shorten, you know, the clock by 5 minutes for the fourth quarter. I think it's the second half, basically. And the officials, I guess, had mentioned it to Kurt Cignetti before the game, just because, look, everybody knows this is an FCS opponent. I mean, there was no real reason this wasn't going to go like this. You know, I think it's to keep guys safe, keep guys healthy. Like, there's no reason to sort of, once you're up that much, you know, keep going like that. Like, you know, I think you got what you needed out of it. And Kurt Cignetti, I think that was a sign that, you know, he was okay. Because there's been times where he's kept starters in later in these games and things like that. But, you know, he was fine. And he actually, I guess, brought it back up to the officials kind of in the break. He's like, look, you know, you mentioned this before the game. I think I'm good if the other side is good. And he was. And so, you know, just make, you know, and especially after suffering a couple of those injuries in the opener, there was no reason to put any guys at risk.
1: Again, that is the voice of Mike Nieselik. Does a wonderful job covering the Hoosiers for the Herald Times. Last one I got for you, Mike. Your book alongside Zach Osterman, Unthinkable to Unstoppable, How Kurt Cignetti and the Hoosiers Stunned College Football. We're a week away, it looks like, from the official release date. Will we get any more excerpts before then? Or are you all like, all right, that's enough teasing. You got to put up, you know, a little bread, a little money to make sure you can get the whole experience.
5: And one more, maybe look in the Indy Star on Sunday and online. Ooh, okay. Monday. I'm glad you've been enjoying the excerpts. I think Oregon didn't love the first one, but then I think fans kind of enjoyed the Curtis Rourke story and sort of a look at Cignetti's process. That was sort of one of my favorite chapters in the book, just kind of called Weeds in the Garden, just about sort of when you know, early days when Kurt Cignetti's in Bloomington, just like how he instilled that winning culture. And it's a really, I think, candid look, because we just got such candid reflections from all the guys that lived it, right? Like all these players. And so I think fans will appreciate sort of the look behind the scenes for sure.
2: Yeah, I saw one of the Nashville people retweeted, it was either you or Zach, saying, you know, you get these national championship books quite often out of fan bases, or, you know, the people covering those teams, and they mentioned, like, this is one that he actually is looking forward to reading. And I would agree. I think the excerpts have been outstanding, and it's clear that you guys have got some great, great coverage throughout that book. So congrats on that. We look forward to next week. And, Mike, I pray for you, no more five-hour days in the courtroom.
5: Thanks, guys. I appreciate it.
2: Mike Nieselik right there, the Bloomington Herald Times. I guess one thing I should have asked him about Wyatt and Daly, is this, will this be final? Like, whatever happens out of
1: Ooh, yeah.
2: this Monroe county. Now, probably the easy answer is, Kevin, is anything final with eligibility cases? But like,
1: but there has to be a point, though, right? You can't just continue to appeal like,
2: are we doing this all year? December 20th before their first playoff game?
1: And again, I think that's an interesting question that you ask, because if I'm Kurt Cignetti or really any coach around the country, I want to know, especially when I get into those later months in the season, when it comes to college football playoff time, who am I going to be able to rely on for the biggest games of the year? And if these guys have any inkling or any possibility of not being able to be eligible, does that change who I'm playing or who I'm preparing for that moment?
2: Reminder, IU, Western Kentucky, 4 o'clock Peacock, and also our airwaves that will be on the Fan coming up 4 o'clock on Saturday. Pregame with Don Fisher and company beginning at 3. James Boyd, alert the audience where you are off to.
1: Off to fever practice. I believe we will hear from Kelsey Mitchell, one of the leaders of that team, as they continue to ramp up for the resumption of their season, which begins Friday against the Toronto Tempo. I believe Aaliyah Boston, Caitlin Clark, and Stephanie White will be back at practice tomorrow, again, as they get ready for this last stretch before the playoffs. And it gets back in a hurry. Like, there is really no time to wait. You got 4 games left. You're fighting for a top 4 seed to get home court advantage in the first round of playoffs.
2: Yeah, 4 games between Friday and Thursday before we shift to postseason play. Mark, he's like the kid in high school. He's got all the doctor's appointments.
4: Always has the note, was always right on the crutches. There's always the kid that had like the knee brace on all the time. Like, what'd you do this weekend now?
2: I mean, really gets to leave after fifth period and not come back?
4: Get to go stand in the lunch
1: and
4: line
1: look,
4: first.
1: I'm going to go get my mom to get me McDonald's, okay? Mm-hmm. I mean, while you guys get this sad school lunch or breakfast.
2: This is unbelievable.
4: You're going to have to put in a full 3 hours at some point. This is getting ridiculous.
1: Hold on. I know. Kevin, I'll take it from you. Mark, I know you ain't talking, brother.
4: I'm talking.
1: Your middle name
4: I'm
1: is
4: talking
1: PTO.
4: And I got glass protecting me.
6: You know when Mark Dighton's wagging his finger at you, boy.
4: Yep.
6: That means something.
4: For shame.
1: Take it up with the boss.
4: Oh, I can't take the red-eye flight back from Kansas City because I can't go. So I can't do the show on Monday.
6: Is it you and I Monday?
4: I think so.
6: And that will be, I assume, most Mondays, right? From road games?
4: For away games, yeah.
6: Yeah. Mm-hmm.
4: Certainly. Unless Mr. Boyd decides to grace us with his presence.
1: Hey, just don't get comfortable, okay? Keep my seat warm for me.
6: He's going to be late for fever practice.
4: Lacing farts in that chair.
6: At this point here. Again, Colts and Chiefs coming up. That is Sunday night football. Early line on that one, 6.5 there. Mark, let's go ahead and check it out.
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6: Not a too newsy Monday for the Colts, and honestly probably a good thing. If you're looking for an injury update on Alec Pierce, again, he had his left wrist x-ray on that in the first half of the game on Sunday. He missed probably about a series or so. Returned to the game. Did mention it impacted him a little bit trying to secure a catch in the second half, but said it felt fine. Shane Steichen's quote was, "He's good right now," in regards to the Alec Pierce update. Is that a comforting quote for you, Mark Dighton? He's good right now?
4: No, not really. The right now part. No.
6: I feel like it's like my parents like asking how Max Bowen's behaving. I'm like, well, right now he's good.
4: Yeah, there's times my parents will text me and ask me questions, and they're like, you haven't texted him. I'm like, I'm dealing with children right now. I'm not okay.
6: Right, exactly, yeah. Now is not a good time, to say the least. So, all things considered, though, pretty healthy injury report for the Colts exiting week one. A roster move from yesterday, Cam Taylor-Britt, who was suspended for the opener due to an off-the-field incident last year. He is now back on the roster. Adds, I think, some needed cornerback depth. The Colts cut Jonathan Edwards. That's your former Indiana State corner, Tulane corner, Jonathan Edwards there. So a roster move for the Colts on Monday. Speaking of Monday, it was a 31-10 Monday Night Football win for Kansas City. And, Mark, for me, it's less to do with the margin, and it's how Kansas City did that. That was like throwback football. I didn't know the Kansas City Chiefs could run the football like that.
4: Yeah, well, because they haven't. And so now that you had an MVP, Super Bowl MVP like Kenneth Walker III, all of a sudden that's a new wrinkle in the Chiefs offense that I think a lot of people thought they were starting to figure out. And now, boom, they've added something new here, and you're like, oh, boy. Did they need more?
6: 23 carries for 173 yards. Did they need more? You could make the argument yes, because like they weren't normal Kansas City last year. And again, throwing the football last night, Mahomes was very check-down-y.
2: But yet, when Kenneth Harris runs for 173 yards, that tells pretty much the full story there. So it'll be Colts and Chiefs coming up again, week 2, Sunday Night Football. And you are loving this Thursday night matchup, Lions at Bills.
4: Oh, yeah. That's a great one to start it off. We had some pretty good ones in week 2, I would say. There's some, like I said, Texans and Bengals. That's a big one, especially if you're a Colts fan, because the Bengals' defense looked pretty good. Joe Burrow looked to be in his bag. And, yeah, you can possibly see the Texans start 0-2, and then you might have Colts-Texans in week 3. Oh, boy. Can you imagine both those teams walk in at 0-2?
2: Yeah, yes. I mean, I can. I mean, yeah.
4: But one team then leaving 0-3.
2: Right.
4: Oh, boy.
2: And, again, the Colts then to London. So week 4 is their game with the Commanders in London. All right, getting you set for college football this weekend, the marquee matchup, and this is one that I think I cannot recall the last time I've looked forward more to a September college football game not involving the teams I care about than this one, Ole Miss and LSU. I think we have some Lane Kiffin audio. Maybe we can play on the other side, Mark, but boy, can you imagine college game day and what that scene is going to be like when Lane Kiffin runs out of that tunnel?
4: Oh, I know. We got Lane Kiffin audio. I also want to throw you a James Franklin clip as well.
2: Oh.
4: Want to get your thoughts on that one.
2: I'm not a big James Franklin guy.
4: Well, no, I don't know if anyone is.
2: Yeah, I don't like him. I was so happy Notre Dame beat him.
4: I don't think this audio is going to change your mind.
2: Good. Well, then, now that makes me happy. Again, our airwaves, IU, Western Kentucky. Am I seeing this right? Are we carrying all these games here? Or just IU, Western Kentucky?
4: I can't see the whiteboard from here, but yeah, I believe so. If it's on the board, we must be carrying a bunch of them.
2: 4 p.m., that's coming up on Saturday. Notre Dame is hosting Michigan State. That is 7:30, and we have adopted, if you have Purdue fans out there that stay up for every single play of their 11 p.m. kick with UCLA, they can pick one of their winning items. They can run out of Tiller Tunnel with the team. They can have season tickets for life. Or they can call the first play of the Notre Dame game next week.
4: You only get one play to call?
2: Well,
4: series.
2: Just in case there's more than one fan that stands
4: up. Can they hit the drum? Can we add the hit the drum to that? No?
2: Where would you draw the line in your fandom? Like, where, the Bears you would stay up for, obviously.
4: Yeah. Again, you get a finite amount of football in your life. What's a 1:11 o'clock start? Nothing. You'd stay up and watch the Olympics or something if you're really interested, if they're overseas.
2: Now, would you say the same thing if your team just gave up a 4th-and-15 the previous week and lost in double overtime?
4: You're gonna be like, okay, once I get to like Wednesday, we wipe ourselves clean slate. Let's play some football.
2: I thought I saw the stat for Purdue that said their last win over a power conference team was Tom Allen's final game in Indiana.
4: Oof. Ooh. That's been a while.
2: We're in year 3 of Kurt Cignetti, right?
4: Yeah.
2: Mm-hmm. Crazy. Purdue UCLA, that is again 11 o'clock kick. Major League Baseball, not a ton here on a Monday. The White Sox over the Guardians. That is a big, big series, though, in the AL Central. So very good there by the White Sox.
4: 18 pitch at bat for Tristan Peters last night. 18 pitches he saw.
2: Boy, that is crazy. Did he get a hit?
4: I think he ended up drawing a walk. He drew a walk after all that.
2: One other college note next week, Notre Dame Purdue, that is a 2 o'clock kick time. That's also on the cock. So Notre Dame and Purdue next set. What'd you say?
4: I said, be careful.
2: What?
4: Family program.
2: Peacock. Yeah. Peacock for Notre Dame Purdue next Saturday at 2:00. And as James.
4: Got to play it.
2: And that started from St. Peter's, right?
4: Yeah. Uh huh. I had Purdue fans. Stop playing that sound. Well, I'm sorry. Get your asses handed to you by St. Peter's.
2: Well, I mean, that wasn't as bad as Fairleigh Dickinson. That was
4: worse, yes. Yeah, please don't play any Fairleigh Dickinson sound.
2: Yeah, St. Peter's would beat Kentucky here in the opening round that year. James Boyd off the fever practice. Again, they will have 4 games here to close out the regular season. I still think it's really weird. They had this fever break, and all of a sudden they're picking things up. And I'm looking at the standings, and it's like Vegas is right above them. It's like Asia Wilson didn't go overseas.
4: Yeah. You got some R&R.
2: Right. Tad different than not that Caitlin Clark or Leah Boston were playing strenuous minutes by any means, but still. So Fever Tempo, that is Friday, obviously on our airwaves at 7:30. And then Sunday, it's Fever Mystics. That is a 4 o'clock tip
6: 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All right, on the other side, Mark Dykman's got some great Lane Kiffin, James Franklin audio. You don't need to tell me anymore. 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
23: 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Today's Fox 59 Weather Authority forecast from the Armor Air Weather Center. 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
24: Be prepared for a hotter and more humid day with highs in the lower 90s. Heat index may rise near 100 this afternoon. Tonight, increasing clouds with a chance for storms and lows in the lower 70s. I'm Fox 59 meteorologist Amber Hardwick for The Fan.
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30: Catch the blast of a hype verse. My clock burst, leaving a hearse. I did worse. I come rough, kept like an elephant tusk.
1: I'm erect.
4: No. Okay. Why?
1: Now,
4: why?
1: I'm not sure if I've ever kind of led back from a break with those words. I'm not sure if I'm allowed to really lead back from a break with those words. What do you think I could have seen during the break, Mark, that would possibly have
4: made me guess this? I don't know.
1: Utter that.
4: Well, I mean, you Maddie know me had a Notre Dame mug and you were 6 to midnight.
1: You've known me for a long time. I was so happy when Maddie was drinking coffee out of her Notre Dame mug last week. I was so happy.
4: Ray confirmed a date for the Notre Dame basketball game.
1: It's a very good guess, but no.
4: I didn't even want to ask for hints here, considering how you started the segment off.
1: Who do I love?
4: Notre Dame?
1: Yes.
4: Maddie?
1: Yes. Who else in sports do I love? Who am I a massive fan of?
4: Currently, Wayback Machine, what are we talking about here?
1: Who's my favorite athlete?
4: Oh, what's his name? The password. Who's your password for forever?
1: No, not Luke Herangode.
4: I don't know who you're talking about.
1: He's one of the greatest
4: Ken
1: athletes
4: Griffey
1: of all time.
4: Jr. Joey Votto.
1: Tiger Woods, Mark.
4: Tiger
1: Woods.
4: You're saying you're erect, and you're talking about a million options here. You've got me spun in a circle of, I don't want to know the answer. Why? What is he laying some wood out there, no pun intended, for like the fairways or something? Oh, look at that.
1: Tiger's in the driving range hitting golf balls, brother. How about that? Masters odds 2027, what are they?
4: Probably not on the board. Charlie Woods probably has a better chance right now.
1: Oh, boy. Yeah, that's sad but true. That looks like a nice high draw to me. How about that? Tiger Woods hitting balls in the range.
4: Is he getting ready for the senior tour? When's he making the... trip to that side.
1: Like, you know, getting some rust off in the fall, and then it'll be ready to go come second week of April. Down there at Augusta National.
4: You need to track his jet like you were a few years ago?
1: was I doing that?
4: Yeah.
1: It sounds like a very college message boardy thing to do, you know.
4: Track, I wouldn't put it past you.
1: Track the private jets out there. Speaking of that, you have some college football audio that you would like to play?
4: Yeah, so should we get into the... I'll let you pick your poison. Do you want Lane Kiffin?
1: Can we go Kiffin first?
4: We can go Kiffin first. So this is, you know, getting ready. LSU's getting ready for the big-time matchup on Saturday against Ole Miss, his former squad.
1: I just love this from Lane Kiffin, how he sets up the game. LSU-Ole Miss Saturday night. Again, Venom is going to be as high as maybe it's ever been in a college football regular season game. This was Lane Kiffin yesterday.
31: But I told the players today, man, like, you don't have anything to worry about as far as, like, attention on you all week and everything. There's just going to be so much attention, hatred, everything on me. I said, you just get to go play. And I said, really, the pressure's on them. They're the team that, you know, we won 7 games last year. They won 13. They return, you know, 2 Heisman candidates. How often does that ever happen in the same backfield? I mean, we had it one time with Matt Leinart and Reggie Bush, and second longest winning streak in the country. So you guys just get to go play, and the pressure's not on you.
4: Do that, boys?
1: How about that?
4: No pressure.
1: So, house money. We're not LSU. We don't have the $40 million roster. We won 7 games last year. They've got
4: don't
1: the
4: look
1: two
4: at the NFL players over there. They're not, don't worry about them. Unbelievable.
1: Oh, man. The thing about Kiffin that's so good is, like, he plays the villain role so well. He's like, Dan Hurley's kind of the same way. Like, they just play the role with such disdain for them. You know, he's talking to Holly Rowe walking off the field, you know, at halftime of the at the end of the Clemson game.
4: Someone talked to Holly Rowe, at least.
1: Well, yeah, exactly. Imagine if we had pro players, you know, he sneaks that line in there. I mean, it's just, oh, I can't wait. I mean, they will. I mean, no joke, they're going to need security like none.

0: Like, they'll get in my seat. So old school.
1: What would you rather go to, like, a Wisconsin game or, like, Virginia Tech or whatever with their entrance?
0: Oh, the Inner Sandman?
1: Mm-hmm.
0: I don't know. I think the Wisconsin part, just because you would be a part of it, right? You know, witnessing the jump around. The Inner Sandman, I mean, I guess Inner Sandman's the same way, but, you know, obviously it's, you know, more of a walkout from their locker room. You said you had some James Franklin audio.
1: I was going to say, speaking of Virginia Tech.
0: I kind of forgot he's at Virginia Tech now.
1: Yeah. So they're off to a 2-0 start. They have Maryland up next. And this is how he started his press conference the other day. The reporter is on Zoom during this. So you tell me if James Franklin's in the wrong here.
2: Hey, Coach. Michael House with the Baltimore Sun.
3: Hey, Michael.
2: Hey,
3: Michael.
2: What do you remember about work? What do you remember about
3: Michael.
2: Working? What do you remember about
3: Michael.
2: Working
3: alongside? Hey, Michael. How you doing, Michael? Michael, how you doing?
2: Can you hear me?
3: Yeah, I'm saying, how you doing?
2: Good. How are you?
3: Good. Good.
0: What the hell was that?
1: Apparently, James Franklin wanted him to say "hey" back, but he started it off by saying "hey." He said "hey" to start out,
0: right?
1: And then James Franklin was asking for an extra "hey," and he wouldn't continue the press conference until Michael said "hey" back.
0: James Franklin is so weird. Start that hey, again. Coach, he Michael says "hey" to him.
2: Hey, Coach Michael House with the Baltimore Sun.
3: Hey, Michael. Hey, Michael.
2: What? Dude, what do you remember?
3: Hey, Michael.
1: Just keeps going.
0: That's painful. Because he never asked him, how are you, until the end.
1: Right. And even the guy, because obviously that audio clip went a little viral. He said, really wanted to know how my day was going this morning. Couldn't see him on Zoom and thought the audio was glitching. My apologies.
0: Well, see, that's
1: like,
0: the thing.
1: That's not on you. It's on James Franklin being an ass.
0: We do Zooms with Shane Steichen on Monday. Today we'll do the coordinators. And like, as much as I would like to be friendly and have a back and forth, you just waste time on the Zoom. And half the time I'm like, yeah, there's probably an audio glitch here, so why do I need to say, hey, how you doing? Good, how about you? Oh, great, thanks for asking. Well, you know, if every person on the Zoom does that, and the Colts say, you know, 8 minutes for the press conference, we've just knocked off 2 minutes of it.
1: Yeah, so cut off the fat and get going. So James Franklin, I was just like, why?
0: Oh, my gosh. By the way, did you see a couple weeks ago, I forget what the Florida State mascot is called. You know, the Florida State chief something
1: or other. Yeah, the Seminoles, yeah.
0: Yeah, yeah, yeah. Someone said after they lost, who did Florida State lose to early in the year?
1: Oh,
0: was it SMU when the power went out?
1: Yes, I think so. Chief Osceola, by the way.
0: Okay, thank you. They said that that's Brian Kelly interviewing for the Florida State job. How great is that?
1: That's funny. Oh, God. Yeah, they, who did they lose to? I'm trying to remember.
0: I think it was SMU on that Labor Day Monday night, right?
1: No, it looks like it was, oh, yeah, it was SMU. They lost to SMU, yeah. They beat New Mexico State. They lost to SMU. And they have Alabama on Saturday.
0: I am kind of fascinated. Like, is Brian Kelly going to be a big candidate coming up next offseason?
1: You'd love that, wouldn't you?
0: I mean, in all seriousness, his resume.
1: Where's he landing, though? Where would he go?
0: Well,
1: he's a chameleon. He can blend in anywhere. We saw the flawless Cajun accent right out of the gate.
0: Family. See, that's the thing. It's like he could be. His resume is a great coach.
1: Mm-hmm.
0: Seriously. I mean, what he did at Grand Valley, what he did at Cincinnati, what he did at Notre Dame, LSU is the one stop where it obviously didn't work out, but it's not like it was, you know, horrifically bad. But, you know, I'm trying to think, like, you know, what programs, you know, I guess Florida State, but, like, what programs have their coaches on the hot seat? Would you not look at Brian Kelly?
1: Probably, but you also have to think, like, is this the guy I want leading my program?
0: But
1: like,
0: he's won.
1: He's won. Outside but I, LSU. There's something about him that just, like, it's inauthentic. It bothers me.
0: That is very true, but do you want to win or do you want to be authentic? What do you want to be here, Mark?
1: I'd rather win, but I guess I don't know. I just feel like you hire Brian Kelly, much like you hire Lane Kiffin, and you're kind of like right on the target board for most hated, I feel like.
0: Am I crazy to think to myself, I maybe won an LSU win on Saturday night?
1: Kevin.
0: Just to see how Kiffin reacts running off the field? Or no?
1: Or can you imagine that?
0: I know. Isn't
1: rips
0: that
1: his shirt off?
0: Right? Now, if we get a field storm, like if we get a last second Ole Miss field

0: Vogel, oh my gosh. They're going to have, I mean, Kiffin won't make it. I would seriously worry about the safety of the LSU head coach and players getting off the field.
1: Yeah, the security's got to be like through the roof, like the president is coming or something like that.
0: But now I'm kind of torn. I'm like, wait a minute. What about an LSU win?
1: Kevin, don't go there.
0: Sorry. We'll do it one final time. Fan Morning Show here on a Tuesday.
1: He could be like Pete Weber. Who do you think you are? I am. I did it.
0: Jake Query's in the building. Fan Morning Show.
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1: James Boyd over at Fever Practice. So it's myself and Mark Dykton closing things out, and Jake Query joining us for a little crossover action on this Tuesday morning.
2: By the way, I've come to a conclusion after listening to your confession of arousal.
1: Yes, I was erect earlier. Okay.
2: Tiger Woods will be Mitch McConnell, and you will be like, you know what? I think there's a chance. Masters, he's going to be out there.
1: Oh, jeez. Are you really going there on me?
2: 3 months we haven't seen the guy, and then all of a sudden he shows up, and Kevin's like, here we go. I know he's 80. Let's go.
1: It's so pathetic.
3: Look at Augusta, Georgia out there, looking all pretty out there.
2: Well played.
1: That was really good, Mark.
2: Yeah, it was.
3: Mark, pass me a palmetto sandwich, please.
2: How long have you been waiting on this one, Mark?
4: I haven't been on WIBC in a while, so wow. I haven't had a chance to use it.
1: For a split second, I thought he was like the chairman of Augusta National.
2: Well, yeah,
1: it kind of sounded like that, too.
2: That was impressive, Mark.
4: Thank you.
1: Can we get a pimento cheese sandwich from Mitch McConnell?
3: One more pimento over that. Here, please.
2: Working on that at home, and it's just been waiting for 10 years.
3: Oh, chase that with Arnold Palmer, please.
2: Wow.
1: It's so sad, like, seeing him hit one golf shot on the range, how it immediately, I was like, oh my gosh, he's got a chance. He can win it in April. Can the dude walk?
2: How old is Tiger Woods? He's got to be
1: 51.
2: Yeah. Right?
1: That would be my guess. He's got the same birthday as LeBron and Greg Rakestro.
2: I don't know this, but what typically, like in the NFL, like wide receivers, 30 to 32 is when you start to see it, right? Like what in golf, Kevin, typically what is it?
1: He'll be 51 in December. Mickelson won the PGA a few years ago at a similar age, but outside of that, I think Jack Nicklaus at 46, winning the 1986 Masters, is probably the oldest one. I mean, Tiger was, what did he win, 2019, the Masters? So, 7 years ago, 44. But, I mean, again, he's 51, but he's got the body of a 75-year-old.
2: Yeah.
1: That's the issue. And, again, Mickelson's got, obviously, his own issues, but Mickelson, from a physical standpoint,
2: let me ask you a dumb question here. Is it because, did Tiger Woods' body, aside from the indiscretions, did Tiger Woods' body start to break down because what made him so great was he had a swing and a body contortion that was completely different than the norm, and that's what made him so good?
1: Yeah, I mean, I think there's an element of that. I also think Tiger pushed himself. I mean, he has admitted, and there's numerous accounts of him training with Navy SEALs.
2: Right.
1: His father was the Green Beret, if I'm not mistaken. So I think there's always naturally been an appeal to push the limits physically. And I know that sounds weird for a golfer, but yeah, I mean, he swung in a violent manner at the golf ball. And I think over time that has caught up with him. But more than that, I think it's probably his off the course antics.
2: Right. No, I get it.
1: Yeah, I mean, he's almost died in a couple of different car crashes here. Gosh, Mark, I can't get that out of my head.
3: Great state of Kentucky will rise again.
2: That is pretty really
1: good. That's about as good as Jake's British accent.
4: Oh, don't start him off now.
2: Did you play the peacock earlier?
4: Yeah.
1: Oh yeah, we were.
4: Kevin was peacocking it up.
1: Yeah, that was from our show days, okay. Right?
2: Now hold on. Can we please? I mean, honestly, like, I'd like for the two of you to try to have somewhat of an adult, mature, family-friendly conversation. And between the way Kevin started a segment and then that comment, we're good. Okay.
4: Well, that's what he said. He was shortening the peacock word.
2: I will tell you,
4: I'm not doing that.
2: There is something that happened last night, similar to your seeing Tiger Woods. There was a news drop last night that has me equally as excited as you.
1: Wow.
2: And I think
1: Peter Brady's moving in with you and Shannon.
2: He called me last night, by the way. He called me.
1: And Reggie Jackson's living next door.
2: That's right. Reggie just hangs out and he comes over to the snack bar. I have last night something that happened, and it involved a strategy. And this morning I woke up and thought, I think I went about this the wrong way. I think I underwent the wrong strategy.
1: Okay. All right. Boy, now you have me ready to listen at 10 a.m.
2: And then the worst part about it is the barometer by which I measure the strategy is I get to ask Eddie about it in like 30 minutes and get his thoughts.
1: Would you want Brian Kelly to coach your Clemson Tigers next year?
2: Boy. No. I think he's a very good football coach, but no.
1: Mark said it very accurately. Very good football coach, but he's not authentic enough.
2: Yes, I think that's accurate.
4: He's got slime ball vibes.
2: Yes.
1: Don't you just want to win?
4: Yes, yes, but I
1: so does Lane Kiffin.
2: But here's the thing, Brian
4: self-respect goes out the window when you bring Brian Kelly in your building.
2: My thing is this, Kevin. Brian Kelly, like Clemson has had years where they've gone 10-1, come within a game or maybe won the ACC and then gotten beaten in the first round of the playoffs. That's what Brian Kelly would bring you. I don't know. That's the thing about Dabo Sweeney. I don't know who it would be. Brett Venables at Oklahoma. I mean, he was the D coordinator at Clemson. Does he come back there? I don't know. Alabama and Clemson both need to ask themselves, okay, great, but who do you get? Is Brian Kelly a step above Dabo Sweeney or Kalen DeBoer or, you know, whoever?
1: I got a random one. What if IU goes back to back? You think Kurt Cignetti would ever entertain the NFL?
2: I think he's more likely to entertain Alabama than the NFL. I don't think he does either, but
1: why Bama? Just because he coached there?
2: And his daughters live there, and one of his daughters, I think, went to school there, right?
1: Yeah, I was trying to think. You know, he's got where'd he go? West Virginia, or did he coach? His dad was at West Virginia. I'm trying to think.
2: Before IU fans send me the hate mail, I mean, I realize he has said, and he's not wrong. Look, why can't we just be Alabama?
1: Sure. Yeah, I don't see him leaving. I think he understandably is probably infatuated by what he's doing there and what he's meant to that program. And yeah, I mean, he single handedly turned the, you know, laughingstock of college football into, you know, a feared wagon, which is quite something there. So, man, Tiger Woods and Mitch McConnell on the bingo card in the 9:45 segment. Love heating air. Got to love this, yeah, right?
2: How does Mitch McConnell start a press conference with James Franklin, Mark?
3: Michael. Hello, Michael. Michael. Hello. Is this thing on?
4: I'm sure. Yeah, love hitting. Yeah, I'm sure they're loving this crossover promotion we got going right in here. But they can take care of you like they take care of me. Give them a call, 317-353-2141, or online, love-hvac. John and Chris Love. They'll make sure you're a satisfied customer.
1: Can you give me a little bit more on this dilemma that you had?
2: Yeah, I mean, do I just spell it out right here?
1: So it's about something that made you as excited as me watching Tiger Woods hit a golf ball?
2: So here's the thing, okay? How much time do we have here, Mark? I mean, not like it matters.
4: Like it matters. A minute 10.
1: You got a minute.
2: So, Kevin, here's the thing. Let's say that Tiger Woods, you know that Tiger Woods is going to be playing again in the PGA Tour, and you can submit on PGA.com and to be in the hopper for tickets. And you and Mark are both dead set on going to see Tiger Woods. But you have to pick the three tournaments that you would most likely go to see him. And submit like in the lottery for those tickets. Is it smarter of you and Mark to both apply for the same three, or do you spread it out to six different tournaments to increase your odds?
1: Got it. And you've done this with Oasis or something?
2: I can't divulge that. It's the art of the tease.
1: You got a guess?
4: Oasis did announce a tour again.
2: Which strategy would you go with?
1: I think I'd spread the wealth, right? As long as we're guaranteed two tickets and I trust Mark to take me.
2: Yeah, that's fair.
1: Right?
4: You have to sit through like a 5-hour Mitch McConnell impression.
1: Well, it's better than Mike Neislick going 5 hours on a courtroom.
2: What would Mitch McConnell say at a PGA tournament right when Tiger's about to tee off?
3: He should be using a wedge here.
1: I thought you were going to say mashed potatoes or something that those people in the crowd.
3: Baba Booey.
1: Yeah. Oh, boy. Mark Dykton and I, Jay Query, we're finishing off this Tuesday show. That's one of your best. Boy, that's right. What's the other one that I love your
4: Belichick.
1: Yeah, Belichick. I absolutely love. Save that for tomorrow.
3: Jordan, we have to keep watching Fantasy Island. Please, I haven't seen this episode yet, Bill.
1: The Jake Query Dilemma, it's coming in 5 minutes. We'll talk to you tomorrow.
0: Query and Company.
2: My biggest issue yesterday is this. 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
8: Hey, JMV, later on this afternoon at 3, we're going to be live at Carroll Stadium in the 11, Brooklyn FC, Colts, college football. 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
2: So, I saw yesterday, and I have no idea if this is correct, but I saw yesterday that there is a high probability, meaning more than 90% chance, that this winter in Indiana and throughout the Midwest, we are going to feel El Nino. Now, I don't know the difference between El Nino and La Nina, other than El Nino, one would expect is some sort of like male aspect or masculine to this, and then the feminine of that would be El Nina. I have no idea what the weather difference would be. But what I do know is this, on a gorgeous, expected to be heat index of 100 degree Tuesday in mid-September in Indianapolis, what I do know is that the El Nino means that it will be an unseasonably warmer winter and one with less precipitation. That would mean that it is a winter that is a buck of the norm in Indianapolis. Now, this would be good news, one would assume, because what we saw to start out the NFL season would imply that from a football standpoint, things in the late fall and into the early winter in Indianapolis are going to be the same old thing as they've been for like 10 years. So if the El Nino can spice things up and change things up and cause a little variation, I'm here for it. I'm here for it. Now, typically, not all the time, typically, when you do a radio program, and I did have somebody yesterday say that my comments about the Colts are indicative of the fact that I've never played a competitive team sport. And typically, you know, a day later, you can kind of look back and go, I don't know, maybe like there was an overreaction here, or maybe I would have done, you know, just like in sports. In sports, what do? We armchair quarterback it. You can do the same thing in sports talk radio. I hate to say this, but I don't feel any better about things today than I did yesterday. Now, part of that is because I watched last night. One thing about the Colts as a franchise and this particular team that has held true. One thing that typically happens is when they go into a game on the road and they go into, you know, there have been so many games where on a Sunday night or a Thursday night game, the Colts even shorthanded, or, you know, Jonathan Williams at running back or whatever it may be, they go into a game on the road where you're like, there is no way they're going to win this game, and they play really well. And you're like, oh, wow, okay. You know, I think it was, and I don't remember if it was the same year or separate years, because they all run together to me after a while. But when they acquired Trent Richardson, I remember they went into San Francisco and Richardson scored a touchdown, the first touchdown of the game, and I think they won that game. And that was one where it was like, holy cow, the sky's the limit here. There was one year where they went, and I can't remember if it was that year or a different game. I think it was a different year where they went to San Francisco and it was during like the bomb cyclone or some odd meteorological phenomenon. And I can't remember if they won that game or not, but there are games where they go on the road. I think sometimes it's good to be on the road, especially when stuff just, and we're too early for stuff to say, like, you know, that they're under some sort of a cloud or pressure or whatever else. But I do think that there are times where teams go on the road and, you know, I've talked about this a lot. There's a value in just kind of the us against the world mentality. And that oftentimes just puts things, you're like, okay, you know, this is good. But, and so I was thinking to myself, I could see them going into Kansas City and it would be so on brand for the Colts to go in and win that game and beat Kansas City and Arrowhead. And I really felt like pretty good about that until last night watching that game. Kansas City looks like typical Andy Reid, Patrick Mahomes. Now, it's not typical Patrick Mahomes in the form of, man, this guy's all over the place and he's making plays as plays are breaking down and all of that. But the Kansas City's ability to find new ways to have offensive weapons and Andy Reid finding new, you know, characters to put out there. And by characters, I don't mean like crazy people. I mean like people playing a role. It is so on brand for Kansas City, the way they played last night and controlled last night. What I think is probably a decent Denver team, although I did say the Denver is the team that I thought was going to come back down to earth a little bit this year. But the biggest thing to me, and we'll talk plenty about this over the course of the week, that is of concern, is when you look at the Colts and what Baltimore was able to do against them. Baltimore realized these guys have no linebackers. Sure, they have Sauce Gardner, who we're only going to throw on that side of the field twice. But as I said yesterday, it doesn't matter if you've got a guy that's a shutdown corner if the rest of the lanes are just like, let's go. You know, like I said yesterday, when I was going to the Colts game, they had an entrance ramp to 65 South closed. It didn't matter because Michigan and Capitol were wide open. And it's the same thing. The Colts can lock down with Sauce Gardner and, you know, hey, only throw on 6% of the plays, come to this side of the field. No worries if the rest of the field wide open. And where the Chiefs like to get the ball and where the Chiefs like to gash at you is absolutely the most vulnerable part of this Colts defense. Doesn't mean it's going to be that way with the Colts defense all year long. But for right now, certainly that's how it looks. And there's plenty of time to dissect that game between now and then. But I've got to tell you, after last night, waking up, the first thought was just like, yeah, I don't know, man. I don't know. Good morning to you. My name is Jake Query. Eddie Garrison, the other voice you hear on this program. It's called Query & Company here on 93.5 and 107.5 The Fan. Eddie, you seem like there's a bunch going on in there today.
3: I'm just watching the television. That's all.
2: Watching the television?
3: Yep.
2: Something on TV more entertaining than what's on the radio?
3: There's something on the radio?
2: Exactly.
3: I thought you were on YouTube Live.
2: I am. Got the hair gel in and everything today.
3: Oh, look at you.
2: Did you watch last night the Chiefs and the Broncos?
3: I did. I did watch it, yes.
2: Overall thoughts and reaction to... Did that game tell you more about what Kansas City maybe still is or what Denver maybe is not?
3: I think it's somewhere in the middle. I was watching a little bit of the Manning cast last night, and Peyton Manning made reference that he has had coaches in the NFL text him about not playing in the preseason and wish that their players played a little bit more. Because if you watch at least Denver last night, the tackling was atrocious. There was just constant missed tackle, and Kenneth Walker's just running free all over the place. And I thought, you know, Kansas City did a lot more stuff underneath center to kind of open up the run game a little bit. They still need to figure out the passing game. I'm a little worried if I'm a Chiefs fan. I mean, it's Patrick Mahomes, so he'll probably figure it out at some point. But with the way that they looked passing the ball last night, it was not encouraging. On the Denver side, you know, Davis Webb, first-time play caller, looked like he was in over his head. Just could not find anything positive from that game offensively.
2: To me, the thing that is of concern about Kansas City, and again, I get it. We're a sports talk radio program in Indianapolis, Indiana. Why in the world are we starting out right away talking about the Kansas City Chiefs? Because that's what's next for Indianapolis. And what concerns me about Kansas City is this. And it's an analogy that I use all the time, and I apologize for that. But I'm going to use it again. If you go out and you play horse in the driveway, or if you watch the Pacers play, and give me a team off the top of your head for the Pacers to play in a big game, Eddie, go.
3: New York Knicks.
2: The New York Knicks. So you know with the New York Knicks that Josh Hart is a rhythm three-point shooter. And let's say that you have done a pretty good job of limiting Jalen Brunson, and you're like, man, New York just cannot hit from the outside. The one thing you don't want to do is foul Josh Hart. Because just like when you're playing basketball in your driveway, if the shot's not falling for you, then what do? You go to the free throw line, and you just take a couple of free throws. And with Josh Hart, if that three-point shot's not falling, he's not in rhythm from the outside, you don't want to put him on the free throw line because you don't want shooters to start to feel from the inside out, get that feel again. And for Kansas City's offense, Patrick Mahomes coming off injury, not knowing exactly maybe what they have in terms of how much they're going to use Travis Kelce now because he's obviously a year older. Mahomes, in terms of his mobility and extending plays, because what has Kansas City offensively done forever? Mahomes sits back there and dances around, and the play is breaking down, and then somebody at the last minute, Worthy or somebody else, gets open, and Mahomes finds him for a 35-yard complete gut punch. Until that can happen, until Mahomes has that feel again, both in his trust in his knees and also in his arm, truthfully, then Kansas City, their free throw line, their get it in rhythm, is that short intermediary of attacking linebackers and getting in that soft middle zone. And that is the area where the Colts, from what we saw on Sunday, are totally vulnerable. You have a linebacker, and this is an impressive feat. You have a linebacker that played, 62% of the snaps, something like that, 40-some plays, that pulled a Kyle Kuzma. Went out there, and in the entire game, 40-plus snaps, not a single statistic. No tackle, no assist, no penalty, nothing. Just there, not even there. And that's what happened with Jalen Carlisle, who's a guy that they have felt very positive about. And it's one game, I get it. But the linebacker position, linebacker is the new D-end for the Colts. That's the new edge rush. That's the situation, that's the position, that's the area where you're back to the drawing board once again. And that is what is of concern to me, because 0-1 and a loss to Baltimore, who may well win the AFC, you may be starting off if you're the Colts. And I guess we'll just keep falling back to this. You may be starting off as the Colts in your first two games, seeing the AFC finalists. I mean, there's a ton of football to be played. And if we gave out trophies in week one, then last year the Raiders are the Super Bowl champions, right? And if you gave out things in week one, wasn't it New England last year that was flat on their face? And you're like, yeah, well, okay, that's over. Well, you just never know. Eddie, other than watch the game last night, anything fun and exciting happen with you?
3: No, nothing at all. Relaxed, made dinner last night. It was good.
2: Really?
3: Yeah.
2: What'd you make?
3: Rice? No rice last night. Made mashed potatoes for Olivia and then sweet potatoes for me.
2: Now, when you make the mashed potatoes, you're talking like you got potatoes out and you mash them down and you get them all lumpy and you get everything good to go?
3: Yes.
2: Really?
3: Mm-hmm.
2: You home make your mashed potatoes?
3: Yeah.
2: You get potatoes and you actually mash them?
3: Yeah, I did last night, yes.
2: Wow. What do you use, a cleaver? What does one use to mash potatoes?
3: A potato masher?
2: There's a potato masher?
3: Yeah.
2: That's a device? That's a tool?
3: Yeah.
2: An instrument?
3: Yeah.
2: What's it look like? Is it like a cleaver?
3: It looks like a potato masher, Jake.
2: And do you put them in something and mash them down? I've never mashed potatoes. I've never made anything.
3: I mean, I can tell. I can tell.
2: Doesn't it kind of smell in here like somebody just made a healthy choice in the microwave? Can you smell that?
3: Maybe it's
2: the scent that you're bringing in.
3: There were 20 people here, and Jason Hammer was walking around with like a camera crew, and I'm like, what in the world is going on? And they had like 16 bags of Panera Bread catered. I was like, what is going on?
2: There's definitely a lot going on outside, and maybe that's what we're smelling is the food from everybody. Well, we have a lot to get to today over the course of the show. One of the things that is, and Holder's going to join us, Stephen Holder, in just about 15 minutes. And I'm going to say this, and I mean this with all sincerity, all flippancy aside, all, ridiculous and absurd prognostications aside, it is not my place to tell a grown adult how to live their life or what to do. But I will readily and openly admit to a concern that I have. And I don't mean this, I mean this sincerely. I don't mean this to be flippant at all. Charvarius Ward has been a really good player for the Colts, a really good player in the NFL in general. And while I don't know him, you know, we all act like we all think that we know players, right? We don't truly know them. We have an idea. You can get a glimpse about them, but it doesn't mean that you truly know like the inner workings of how they are, you know, in their family dynamics and other such things. But what we know about Charvarius Ward is the following. When he came to the Colts, you know, he had been in San Francisco and he had been and has been, still is, a very good NFL player. But he had, and much has been made of it, obviously, that the passing of a young daughter, the loss of a daughter, that, and I completely respect this. It was for that reason that he needed just a new start. You know, that's not, obviously, a novel concept. I mean, I think you see a lot of times, you know, Naked Eyes had a song called Always Something There to Remind Me. And that was about, you know, a past lover. But there is some truth to the fact. Now, I'm very, very, very fortunate that I have not lost like an immediate family member. Grandparents, yes. But not like an immediate, and certainly the loss of a child, which I would be lying if I said there was even a glimpse of how I could grasp that. But when you, and I do have, I have seen families that I know well where unexpected young person tragedy takes place and the family eventually just has to move and get a change of setting and scenery. And it's totally understandable and I completely understand, I get it. And he has been on record of saying part of why he left San Francisco was he just needed a change of scenery because there it was just very difficult. And I think he, to come to Indianapolis and play the way he has played, he has been, it's been very impressive. But he also, absolutely no question about it, had multiple concussions and one in which knocked him out. How many games did he miss, Eddie? Was it 4 to 6 games, something like that?
3: Yeah, he was on injured reserve, so he was out for a while.
2: Yeah, with, again, a concussion. And he has been very, and I appreciate and respect that he's been very transparent about the mental aspect of not just coming back from a neurological injury, but also all of the personal, you know, things that he was dealing with psychologically. And when we had him on the program and I had him on live during training camp, as a matter of fact, it was supposed to be Justin Wally. If you remember, we had said like Justin Wally's going to join us on the show. And then they brought over Charvarius Ward. And I had no idea that's who we were going to be talking to, but he sat down and I thought he was tremendous. He was candid. He was personable. He was loquacious, all of those things, but he was very, very, very open about the journey of deciding whether or not it was right or wrong for him to come back and play football based on what we know about severe concussions, the danger thereof, the forecast of what that could mean for further concussions. It's like we say in racing, cautions can breed cautions. And I am not a neurologist. And I do think that to a great extent, the brain, medically speaking, is America's and the world's last frontier. I think it's the area that we probably know the least about in terms of how the brain works and how the brain responds and other such things. But what we do know is there appears to be a pattern amongst former NFL players that repeated brain injury or concussions or trauma, physically speaking, to the head can lead to complication. And so he was very honest about the fact that when he knew that he was coming off of a severe concussion a year ago, that multiple people around him, family members, friends, high school teammates, I think he said multiple people around him were saying, you made your money. You're good. It's time. That nobody is going to be mad at you. Everyone will understand if you, Charvarius Mooney, as he's known, Mooney Ward, decide that this is it. And he told me, and I believe he said that it was a former coach, as well as like his agent, that were the two that said, you've got to do what you want. Not what everybody else is telling you to do, but what you want. And that's true. That's absolutely true. He's a grown man, and he's earned, as we all have, that right to make the decision that is best for him. But while I don't know him personally, and I'm not, you know, somebody that's in his, I mean, I'm not in any orbit in his life, but just in sitting across from him and hearing him speak and talking to him about everything that he went through, there was, to me, an observation that what I was seeing was a player and a young man who at his core understood the concern that people close to him had about his health, but that he deep down felt a dichotomy between what he truly wanted to do and what he felt as obligation to those around him. And I imagine, regardless of how much money he's made and everything else, that that would be a very difficult thing to wade through. And I think that the loss of his daughter also probably reinforced to him the desire to make sure that he is getting everything out of each experience. And yet yesterday, during availability to the media, he mentioned that he was having headaches. Here was Charvarius Mooney Ward yesterday.
1: Yeah, man, I don't know if it made a difference or not. I got a headache right now, so I don't think it's a concussion, but I mean, it is what it is. It's just football, man. You're going to get dinged up. You're going to get knocked around. It's a physical game, man. Football, dangerous game. So, I mean, whatever come with it, you know. I know what I signed up for, so I'm going to continue to wear it, though, for my safety.
2: He was talking about wearing the concussion cap, for lack of a better phrase. The guardian cap. And play that one more time, Eddie. Play it one more time here. This is yesterday, Charvarius Mooney Ward talking about wearing the guardian cap. And I want you to listen one more time to a couple of things that he says. This was yesterday.
1: Yeah, man, I don't know if it made a difference or not. I got a headache right now, so I don't think it's a concussion, but I mean, it is what it is. It's just football, man. You're going to get dinged up. You're going to get knocked around. It's a physical game, man. Football, dangerous game. So, I mean, whatever come with it, you know. I know what I signed up for, so I'm going to continue to wear it, though, for my safety.
2: Okay. The fact that he acknowledges in order to, you can tell that is a guy that knows. And yes, football is a collision sport. It's not a contact sport. It's a collision sport. But that right there is a guy that clearly knows that to play the way he feels he needs to play to be effective, it means you're going to get dinged up. You're going to get, I'm sorry, I'm not a doctor. I'm not a life coach. He's an adult that can make his own decision. But I cannot be alone in this city as much as I love what he brings to the table for the Colts. And as much as I saw what happened defensively to them on Sunday and know how important every ingredient is, when a player who has gone through the significant neurological injury that he has plays a game, and after one game where it didn't appear as though there was any major contact that you can look point towards and say that would be the play for that, and he is still acknowledging that he's having headaches, I don't think I need to say more in terms of that about life versus football. Stephen Holder going to join us other side, ESPN.com. Lot to get to today, including a scheduling and event dilemma that I have, and I'm wondering if I played it the wrong way, and of all people, I'm going to ask Eddie for his consultation. We'll do that in about 20. Stephen Holder, other side.
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0: Stephen Holder is set to join us here just a couple minutes from now, ESPN.com. Lots to go over with the Colts. And again, you don't want to get too much into like an overreaction Tuesday. Again, you know, it's one game. Man, when you look at Kansas City and then all of a sudden you say, okay, now if they were to be 2-0, and who knows? Maybe Kansas City yesterday, maybe that was an anomaly for the Chiefs and where they're headed and what they're doing, you know? Let me read you one message that I just received. I'm not going to say who it's from because I don't want to put them in a bad position, but it's somebody that is fairly close to the field of action. Good seats, I'll put it that way, during the game. Jake, there was a play that struck me with Mooney Ward and his reaction around the 10 to 15 yard line on the north end of the field in the first quarter, a few plays before Henry's first touchdown. I thought he was going to tap out then. Jake, it would not surprise me at all. This is not somebody who knows him. I don't want to say it that way, but it wouldn't surprise me at all if he pulls Avante Davis. I know we all poked fun at that at the time, but it would surprise you if he just decided to retire at halftime of a game. Again, it depends on how much externally he is hearing from friends, family, etc. But when he says after one game, look, I've got a headache right now, the next day, I'm telling you, to me, it's of concern. Joining us now on the Game Day Men's Health Guest Line, Game Day Men's Health Now, locations throughout central Indiana, including Fishers Carmel and on in Bargersville, just south of Indianapolis on State Road 135 for Game Day Men's Health. Stephen Holder joining us. We just wake you up, Stephen? You look like you are chillaxing, no, as the kids say, right?
1: No, I actually just did some quick yard work because Tuesday is the day I don't have to be somewhere. You know, so I just knocked it out real quick and I'm done now. And now I got work to do.
0: Wait, a little shrubbery? What'd you do? What kind of yard work?
1: Oh, just a quick mow and, quick mow and edge. And hey, listen, I got it down pat, man. Like,
0: I bet the neighbors love you mowing at 7 a.m., right?
1: Nah, I mean, well, 9. Hopefully okay. They weren't sleeping in.
0: Fair enough. Let's begin with this. And that's what I was just talking about. Again, it's not my intention to make more out of this than maybe what is there, but it's hard to ignore when you have a player with the injury history of Charvarius Ward then saying the day after a game that he still has a headache. Am I overreacting by saying to me that's of concern?
1: I think we're always going to be looking for indicators with Ward, right? It just is what it is. I think that it seems at times like his situation is a little precarious. That might be a wrong reading of the situation, but I think it's an understandable reading of the situation. You know what I mean? So like, let's go back to I think February. I may have said this before on the show, but like, I've been in touch with him after he told us he was basically one foot out the door in January. And I was waiting for the retirement announcement and I kept, you know, kind of reaching out to him. And then one day he hits me with, yeah, you know what? I've been working out and I think I'm back. I think I want to do this. I never reported anything because I was very skeptical. I was so skeptical. I didn't even make it public. And we were, you know, I think we were talking with the understanding I'm a reporter. I'm trying to get information. And I was so skeptical of the information. I just said, I'm not even going to put this out there. Right. So to your point, I think that was

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2: I'm sure guaranteed or whatever else. But it just seemed like the people that were the closest to him had advised him that they would prefer that he go ahead and just take what he has now and walk from the game itself. And I have to wonder if those people now, when he's making that sort of a comment, aren't only increasing the volume on that plea. Is that way out of bounds for me to assume?
3: So I would say, in terms of his loved ones, the sense that I got was that there was a split. Okay. And that it was not all one-sided. Though I think there were some voices, I can't remember, maybe it's his dad who was saying, like, I think you still, you're not ready to walk away. I you're going to regret this. And was encouraging him to, like, hey, this is your passion. This is what you've always worked for. Like, are you sure? And then there, I take it, were other voices maybe saying the opposite, right? For obvious reasons, you know? So, as far as the agent, I can't speak to that. I do know that he has a long-standing relationship with his representatives, and, you know, how close they are. You know, I think there's some players who their agents are more than their agents, you know what I mean? And they're more along the lines of, you know, friend relationship, that kind of thing. I don't know the situation there, but I think there was a split, but I think it's to be expected, right? It's such a delicate thing. And I don't think there was a right or wrong answer for him, because it's such a big decision, and football is such a way of life. It's such a way of life for these guys, right? I mean, it's not just the money. It's also the only thing you've ever done. It's your identity. But then there's the other side of it, which is, what are you doing to yourself? It's a real, real thing, right? And I don't know what I would do in his shoes. I frankly can't say.
2: Steven, in your home, when you're doing your yard work and whatnot, there in the kitchen, do you have a corkscrew? Do you own a corkscrew? Like, literally?
3: I do. What?
2: Okay.
3: I have a traditional, and I have an electric.
2: An electric. Wow. Okay. So
3: yeah. I mean, we're classy. We're classy.
2: So you enjoy wine, obviously. Yeah. Here's the thing about corkscrews, right? A corkscrew in your kitchen is one of those things that, like, you may have it laying around and you may not use it at all. And you may think to yourself, like, why do I even have that? And you don't even necessarily realize that you don't have one until all of a sudden you need one. And then it's very obvious you don't have one if you don't own one, right? That's like linebacker in the NFL. The linebacker position today in 2026 is one of those that you think, not really a big need, until you don't have any of them. And then you're like, oh my gosh, we really need linebackers. That's seemingly after, it's just one game, feels like that's where the Colts are. What can be done to strengthen the middle of that defense, which I thought was an absolute just porous wedge that was the reason that Baltimore did whatever they wanted?
3: Well, in terms of what can be done, the answer is nothing. I mean, they have what they have. You can make a trade, sure. You could do that. But, I mean, I don't know who's giving away, you know,
2: Are there veteran free agents available that they could go out and get?
3: Well, I'd have to take a closer look at what's out there. But, I mean, the above average cover linebacker in today's NFL is so valuable. I don't know that anybody's giving that away right now. You know what I mean? So I think it would be tough sledding to find one. So here's the thing. Okay. The corkscrew thing, I didn't know where you were going with that, but actually it kind of works, because it applies here with Lou Anarumo, because he clearly doesn't prioritize linebackers. Okay. Clearly. So much so, if you watch the game very carefully, I went back and looked at the film too. They're playing with five down linemen, like, a lot. And so they're out there with, like, one linebacker. It's almost as if they're trying to eliminate the position. It's a strategic thing. I'm not saying it's, like, a bad thing, but they have de-emphasized the linebacker position so much. And I think you at least have to give yourself the option. You know, I think when you go out there and your two biggest moves at linebacker are two draft picks, you are saying to yourself that, like,

0: if this doesn't work out, we're okay with it. That's what you're saying to me. You know, this is not a priority for us. And it has not been a priority under Anarumo at all. And the funny thing is that in the previous systems with Matt Eberflus and Gus Bradley, that was actually one of the strengths was Chris Ballard and his staff drafting linebackers for those systems. They did a great job. This is a different type of system, and they haven't so far done a great job of finding linebackers that are proficient and play well in this system. So I don't know what that means in the long term, but for right now, I think it is what it is.
1: When you, if you look at them defensively, okay, and I'm curious of this, you know, there was a lot of, it's a bit of an anomaly to have, you know, this is a big thing now, the green dot guy, the guy that's getting the communication. We talked about this, you know, with Cam Bynum being that player and being a safety and then having to drop back into coverage. And there apparently were some communication issues. That was initially going to be C.J. Allen. C.J. Allen's not out there. Where do things stand in both areas of that? Will they reexamine which player that's going to be, or can they at this point? And then secondly, where is C.J. Allen in terms of being available and ready to play?
0: Well, I think these are – we're going to talk to Lou Anarumo here in a couple hours. I think those are two of the biggest questions. On the issue with the communication with Cam Bynum, I thought there were – if you go back and look at the I think Zay Flowers had two big explosive plays in particular, maybe more. But there was one where he was matched up, I think, running sort of an over route across the field against Justin Wally. And if you watch that play on film, before the snap, for like the last 8 seconds or so before Lamar Jackson snaps the ball, there is absolute confusion. I mean, it is a complete fire drill. They're pointing, they're yelling, they're not even looking at the ball. These guys are completely caught off guard. And so Lamar Jackson sees it and quick snaps it. So Justin Wally looks awful on that play, and he didn't, you know, he certainly got beat. But I also
1: but those
0: feel
1: are
0: like,
1: Mahomes type things, right? I mean, that's not
0: right,
1: going
0: right. to. But that's what I'm getting at.
1: Yeah.
0: But that's what I'm getting at. If they see, if this, Mahomes is watching this tape. If I saw it, and I'm an idiot. Okay. Patrick Mahomes, maybe the greatest quarterback ever, he freaking is going to see it. Okay. And he's going to say to Andy Reid, let's get him. We're going to get these guys. He's saying that right now in a film room somewhere. We're going to get these guys. So you better clean it up, because he's going to embarrass you. And that's the thing. Look, I understand these are difficult things. And, you know, they come out with the new offense on the other side. You don't know what they're going to do. They're going to surprise you at times. I get all that. That's fair. That does happen, and I give them some grace on that. However, like, there's enough veterans out there that this shouldn't happen. And I think that DeForest Buckner did a good job of explaining that. I mean, he fell on the sword, and he's like, he said, it's on us, man. We can't let this happen. You know, it's not the young guy's responsibility to take care of those things. We have to take care of those things. And I agree with him. You know, he's in there. Robert Stewart's out there. I mean, you know, Sauce Gardner's played a lot of football. Cam Bynum's a veteran. Like, this can't happen. But I do think it should at least be reexamined whether this is going to work. Having your free safety do this. I talked to Cam Bynum. He admitted this isn't easy. Okay. He's the deepest guy on the field, and he's got to run back, turn his back to the offense, call the play, and then run back 20 yards down the field and get in position every snap. That sucks. So he's a good sport about it, but this is not easy. And real quick, you asked me about Allen. I don't know. I think, look, I'm not going to make a judgment on the kid after 1 week, right? I mean, but right now he cannot help them. That is the very basic and fundamental reality. He can't help them right now, because otherwise he will be on the field. Because Bryce Betcher played, okay? The guy who was drafted later, he played. C.J. Allen didn't play. He missed a lot of time in camp. It is what it is, but so did the other guys, you know, and they're out there. So it's a little bit of a project at this point, and I don't think that was expected to be the case. So we'll see.
1: It is, and that, amongst the others, are some of the corkscrew situation and questions that Lou Anarumo will answer later today, and Stephen Holder will have all of the coverage at ESPN.com, as always. Stephen, appreciate it, as always. Go enjoy some wine after the yard work.
0: I deserve it.
1: That's right. Stephen Holder joining us on the program. All right, we come back. New thing we're going to do each and every Tuesday. Grab a notepad, a post-it note. We're basically going to community calendar with all of you, and I have a question for Eddie. We'll do it all next.
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0: Now, you know, the week kind of flies by. If you're like me, you kind of break it down in increments. You got Monday, okay, you're going to react to what just took place. Tuesday, you start looking forward to the rest of the week, and meaning like laying it out, like, okay, what games are going on, what's going on. So I decided we needed to do something each Tuesday for everybody, where if we do this each and every Tuesday at the same time, meaning right before 11 o'clock, you can know, you grab your little notepad, your little post-it note, whatever it might be, and we can lay out for you what the big games, what are the big game days for the rest of the week. And so I reached out to our friends at Game Day Men's Health, because I mean, they're the best. You know, I've been to the one in Carmel. They got one in Fishers, multiple locations around central Indiana. They've got North Shadeland, down in Bargersville now off 135. And Game Day Men's Health, you hear me talking about it, and everything that they can do to get you back in the game, guys, especially whether it be the peptide therapies, testosterone therapy, weight management, all of that available at Game Day Men's Health. On site, great folks. They can do lab work right there, results in 15 minutes. And it's a very relaxed environment. They're awesome. And so I said, you know what, if we're doing big game days of the week, then what better way to do it than to also bring in our friends from Game Day Men's Health and get you set for the week, just like you can get yourself back in the game, so to speak, from Game Day Men's Health. Now, Eddie, I have a couple of questions for you, okay?
7: Okay.
0: The first is this. I'm going to need you. I need you to be a deciding vote on something, a little predicament that my cousin and I have found ourselves in regards to setting our own forecast, making our own calendar, picking our own big events coming up. And I'm going to do that in about 10 minutes, okay? So put your thinking cap on. But before we do that, let me tell you what the big game days of this week are. You ready?
7: I'm ready. Hit me.
0: I think we got to look at Thursday night because Detroit at Buffalo on Prime at 8:15 to kick off the NFL week. That may be the best game of the week.
7: It is the new Highmark Stadium opening as well, the home opener for the Buffalo Bills.
0: Now, they supposedly have bad sight lines in there, right?
7: Maybe. We'll
0: no see. Bad sight lines at Game Day Men's Health, by the way. Always a clear vision on what your health should be. But I'm telling you, that might be, it used to be that the Thursday game was like the bad game of the week. This might be the best game of the week in the NFL. Okay. Friday, obviously, you can get set for the Fever in Toronto. They're in Toronto coming back now. Caitlin Clark, Aaliyah Boston, Stephanie White back from the Basketball World Cup. 7:30 with the pregame at 7 o'clock right here on this radio station. That's on Friday, right?
7: Yes. There's also a really good college football game on Friday, Jake. You got a clash between two top 25 teams. It's the Battle of Texas, Houston and Texas Tech. At 8 o'clock
0: good,
7: on
0: right?
7: Friday. Yes, number 22, the Red Raiders, number 13 in the latest college football rankings.
0: Now, Saturday, obviously a big day in college football. Here's everything you need to know about Saturday. You got Ball State and Liberty. That's going to be at 4 o'clock on ESPN+. Okay, Indiana and Western Kentucky, also 4 o'clock. That's on Peacock. The big one from a national standpoint.
7: I think there's two big ones.
0: The Lane Kiffin Bowl would be one. LSU and Ole Miss, both ranked inside the top 10. You know the storyline there. That's at 7:30 on ABC. Michigan State and Notre Dame, 7:30 on NBC. I think Notre Dame's really, really good. And Michigan State is like in a three-year reclamation project here, right?
7: Mm-hmm.
0: The other one that you think from a national standpoint that's big?
7: It's at 3:30. It's an ACC matchup. I think this team is underranked, and Alec, if you're listening, is going to be happy with me saying this. 23rd-ranked Louisville Cardinals taking on 16th-ranked SMU Mustangs.
0: And that's at what time?
7: That's at 3:30.
0: Okay, now, the nightcap after all that, 11 o'clock at night on Saturday night. Remember, they used to have the Pac-10 after dark. Now it's the Big Ten after dark. Purdue at UCLA, 11 o'clock, Big Ten Network, Saturday night. And then Sunday, of course, the Colts in Kansas City, 8:15 on NBC. Those are your big game days, your big game days of the week. Thursday, Friday, Saturday, Sunday, basically, is when everything gets going. Well, and for that matter, Wednesday, as I'd mentioned, Fever Weekly at 6:30 right here on this radio station, all brought to you by Game Day Men's Health. All right, Eddie, are you ready for my, I need you to tell me what you would do in the predicament that I created for myself last night.
7: I got you.
0: That, hopefully. And there is a cool event coming to Indianapolis this fall. Ann Paris, I think, is going to join us here in studio to talk about that. All in the 11 o'clock hour, and one athlete that just retired. So we got a lot going on in about 30 minutes from now. Query and Company here on The Fan.
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0: Okay, Eddie, you get some help here.
7: I
0: mentioned that. Yeah, I mentioned that I have a question that I need you to tell me if I played this the right way or wrong way. And then right when I mention it, you know, Amp Harris, Amp's the biggest event planner in town. This guy, you know, he can put anything together. He's like the professor on Gilligan's Island. You give him the two coconuts, he puts together an event out of it, right? So he would have, so I will allow both of you to vote on this. Let me present to you the situation. And good morning to all of you, by the way. It is 11 o'clock here in Indianapolis, for that matter, 11 o'clock everywhere in the Eastern time zone. My name is Jake Query. Eddie Garrison, the other voice you hear, Amp Harris is here with me this morning as well on Query and Company. So here's the deal, and Amp, feel free to weigh in. So last year, Eddie, as you know, my cousin and I went to go see Oasis in Manchester, England, okay? It was, we literally both talk about it to this day on the regular. It was the most unbelievable, amazing weekend I've ever had. It was just, everything about it was perfect. So Oasis, the band, announced last night that they are doing another tour next summer in 2027. Okay. Oasis Live 27. They put out their concert dates, which include Manchester again, Nebworth, which is a huge music festival in England, a Scottish castle, Rome, Barcelona, Amsterdam, Boston, Las Vegas. There were like 12 dates. And you could, if you had bought tickets before, you could pre-register to try to get in the lottery. I mean, this thing will sell out in like 40 seconds. In the lottery aspect of it, but you get to pick three venues that are your three choices, and that's where you get most in the hopper, you know, whatever. If you, so my cousin and I both were like, let's do this. I picked Manchester, Nebworth, and Boston.
7: Okay.
0: Now, we didn't strategize this. Here's the question that I need you guys to tell me, and I'm not going to tell you which way we went. Is it smarter of us for my cousin to submit for the same three and thus increase our chances that in one of those three we get it? Or does he pick three totally different ones in hopes that we get one of them and we're not doubling up our chances in the hopper, if you will? Now, Amp, you are like event planner extraordinaire. Which was the smarter play? Should we have matched wits on this, or should we have gone with as many locations as possible?
2: So is this some form of a lottery?
0: I think it's a lottery. I mean, I'm anticipating probably that they have, you know, a million people that will submit names, and then, you know, like 10,000 will get the chance at first bid for tickets type thing.
2: So a similar, I did the same thing for the World Cup.
0: Okay.
2: And my biggest thing was, well, let me rephrase that. My new wife did this for me as a birthday gift.
0: Okay.
2: And we were chasing Messier. And when Messi, wherever he played, they gave us eight cities to choose from Atlanta to Kansas City to Nashville, and then a couple cities on the West Coast. And so she said, do we kind of similar to what you're talking about? Do we pick the, how do we pick three? So I said, let's do it based on proximity to Indianapolis.
0: Right.
2: Let's pick cities within, if we were to drive. And I hate driving. I'm a 3 hour drive kind of guy. Anything beyond 3 hours, Jake, take me out of the car. So we end up getting Kansas City. We end up driving eight and a half hours.
0: But how many cities could you submit for?
2: So we submitted for four.
0: Okay, now, so here's my question. Did you two both submit for the same four, or was it smarter to submit for eight different cities, each of you for each?
2: So that's how we narrowed it. Based on how close proximity wise.
0: Okay. So you went with four.
2: We went with four, but they went outside of the range. So she convinced me. Remember, I'm a 3 hour drive guy. So she convinced me if we were to fly to Kansas City, it would be more difficult than it would be to drive. So we end up driving. We picked four that were now within a 8 hour drive, which is why Kansas City, Atlanta, and Nashville was closest. So if we would have got Nashville, I would have been in heaven. So that's how we narrowed it down. We were not going to go way West Coast.
0: You know what he would have heard if they went to Nashville? The girls on the back of the bus of the Bachelorette Party. Okay, so Eddie, if it were up to you, Eddie, which would you do? Would you have gone three and three, or would you have gone, let's use the two of us to get six possibilities?
2: I would use the two of you guys.
0: But again, the two of us, three each?
2: Three and three, yes.
0: Okay.
2: Yes.
0: See, what would you have done, Eddie?
7: I would have done the three and three as well.
2: Because it doesn't matter to you in terms of where it is. See, mine's was based on proximity.
0: True. So here's the thing. I put in for, we didn't strategize this, so Doug submitted for Manchester, Nebworth, and the castle. So we have four possibilities. We should have done this to expand to get, because I've already, you see what I'm saying?
2: Yeah.
0: But maybe we doubled our chances of getting Boston or Nebworth, or excuse me, Manchester or Nebworth. We'll see. We'll see what happens. But nonetheless, the reason I bring that all up, because Amp, you are the ultimate event planner. Amp Harris joining me in studio here. I want to talk about this. When I was a kid, and I don't know what year this began. It began becoming something I was aware of in middle school because the RCA Dome was new and events there were a big deal. And the Circle City Classic was always a celebration, quite truthfully, of not just HBCUs. If I'm being honest, Amp, I always found it to be in Indianapolis this great celebration of just African American culture. The bands, the historically black colleges. I knew of Doug Williams in Grambling, for example. But it introduced me, I think, to, gosh, I didn't realize of all of these great schools, right? I mean, whether it be Alabama A&M or Florida A&M or Hampton or, you know, all of these schools, Grambling being Southern, et cetera.
2: Mississippi Valley.
0: Mississippi Valley and Jerry Rice. I mean, we know that, right?
2: First school to play.
0: Was it the first? Jerry Rice played in it, didn't
2: he? Yes, very first.
0: So that said, I noticed that you have put together now, and this is great because I was in middle school when it was on my radar, and I think it's on the radar of a lot of people now, but you are bringing this to an element that incorporates young people, correct?
2: Yes. So basically, this will be celebrating 42 years of Circle City Classic, 43. And what a lot of people didn't understand, Circle City Classic was birthed under Indiana Black Expo.
0: Right.
2: It was one of two major fundraisers for the nonprofit organization. And what we wanted to do was showcase HBCUs, because in the Midwest, you only have Kentucky State, Central State, Kentucky State and Kentucky, Central State over in Wilberforce, Ohio. And, you know, it wasn't like a Bible Belt. So it was a melting pot in the Midwest for anybody that went to a HBCU. And then what you had was a lot of alumni that traveled all over the world, and HBCUs were really, really coming into its own when it came to those kind of weekends. So to have something like that in Indianapolis was very unique within itself. The city was galvanized around it. Downtown was like crazy the weekend. So it was really intentional to highlight HBCUs, historical black colleges and universities. And when you did that, you have kids that never had a chance otherwise to see what a black college band looked like.
0: Right.
2: You had kids not otherwise to see what representation looked like at a HBCU.
0: Well, Amp, I hate to plead in ignorance here.
2: Mm-hmm.
0: But I think for a lot of kids, it also, it's the first chance for them to even realize that HBCUs existed.
2: Exactly. That was the point. Yes.
0: You know what I mean?
2: Yes.
0: And I think we all know of, I mean, I certainly at a very young age, I knew of Tuskegee because of the Commodores.
2: Yes.
0: Truthfully. But honestly, you know what I mean? But then as I've moved along and seen more, and especially because some of my classmates where they went to school, but these are schools that are elite academic institutions.
2: Absolutely.
0: Right? And so sports and the band, I guess, are they not? They're the means to letting people know and making people aware of these universities, correct?
2: Yeah. I mean, a lot of these HBCUs, the bands are bigger than the football teams.
0: Right.
2: To believe it or not. I mean, like you think about FAMU, Florida A&M.
0: Yeah, Florida A&M, their band is legendary.
2: Yeah.
0: Right?
2: You know, the Marching 100. And so, coming to Indianapolis, the parade, it was just a culture. It was just a vibe. It was, again, intentional to talk about education. But the most important part was the financial side of it, to support Indiana Black Expo and the scholarship funds that Indiana Black Expo was built on and the programs that still exist. So, you know, people in this day and age, nothing is guaranteed. Every organization goes through its ups and downs, and they have to pivot. You know, the Colts won the Super Bowl in 06, and since 06, it's like, who are we?
0: Right.
2: You know what I mean? Right. The Pacers go back-to-back in the NBA Eastern Conference Finals, and then they make it to the finals. But then the next year, who are we? So that's par for the course in any business, particularly a business that has survived as long as the Indiana Black Expo, celebrating 50-plus years of doing something in the nonprofit sector.
0: Again, this is a dumb question. Okay. Mm-hmm. I'm almost embarrassed.
2: No question is dumb,
0: Jay. Well, believe me, when I ask you this one, you might pivot on that. How many states do have a Black Expo? Is this unique to Indiana?
2: It's unique in this format that they were birthed. Black Expos were birthed out of Indianapolis.
0: Okay.
2: So
0: which would surprise people, right?
2: Yes, because you see all of these expos pop up across the country, but most of them, they were promoters that were doing it for profit. Indiana Black Expo has always been a 501c3 nonprofit organization. And so the legacy of Indiana Black Expo and what it represents is something that is very unique, and we should be proud of it because people try to emulate, and they still do, what Indiana Black Expo has done, hence birthing a HBCU.
0: Well, is this safe to say that Indiana Black Expo is a black expo that happens to be in Indiana. It is not an expo of specifically black Indiana.
2: Correct. And that's another misnomer that, you know, it's Indiana black. And we have to get out of that notion to think it is sports. It is entertainment. It's it is education. Celebration, right? It is a celebration year round because it's really those two major events that people talk about. Summer Celebration in July and then Circle City Classic, which used to be in October, but now September, people failed to realize, again, those were the two major fundraisers for the organization. The organization exists 365 days a year through its programs, through its financial literacy programs, through its Performing Arts Academy programs. So this is where we have to, you know, our city is very unique because the Indianapolis Motor Speedway is equivalent to the Indiana Black Expo Summer Celebration. It's all about bringing people together. You're talking racing and then you're talking entertainment. So then when you talk about the Pacers, it's the same thing. You know, we have a very unique city in Indianapolis that I'm sitting here on your sports station talking about a Circle City Classic. Right. That within itself says a lot about your listeners that are willing to listen and get out of this narrow-minded. We're talking football, college football. IU just played Howard University. No one felt bad for Howard that they got beat down. No one felt bad for FAMU when the University of Miami beat them 70-something to nothing.
0: Right.
2: It's just sports. And so these HBCUs are not funded the same way as a Power Five school is. So for these Power Five schools to say, yo, we want to give these schools an opportunity to be on a bigger platform, plus make money.
0: I was
2: going to
0: say,
2: knowing you're going to get, you know, you're walking into not just a loss, a beatdown. So the psyche of those kids having to go through that. So I say all that to say that the world that we live in, we're losing the focus of what's most important. And what's most important right now is the fact that we're bringing people together. And this year for Circle City Classic, which is where you were heading to, is we're pivoting on the HBCU side. And some people are like up in arms. Oh, my God, you're not bringing HBCUs. Well, we're not bringing them because you didn't buy a ticket to come. So now instead of letting it go away, Jake, we've decided to pivot and focus on local high school. And we're giving high school kids a chance to play football inside of Lucas Oil Stadium. Addicts High School is playing women's flag football against Tech High School. Tech is playing, you know, against Ben Davis. So we have four flag football teams that are going to be playing, flag football for young ladies. Think about that. Young ladies playing flag football.
0: So you've got Indianapolis Addicts,
2: yes.
0: Indianapolis Tech girls, 10 o'clock in the morning. This is all, by the way, a week from this Saturday,
2: September 26th, yes.
0: Lucas Oil Stadium. Then also in the flag side of things, four girls, Lawrence North and Ben Davis. That's at 11:30, right? Then boys football, 2 o'clock. It's going to be Warren Central and Pike, Lawrence North and Ben Davis, doubleheader, 2 o'clock and 7 o'clock. So basically people get
2: all day long,
0: right?
2: Yes, but inside of that, we still bring the HBCU element because we bring it in the HBCU Battle of the Bands, which, like I just said, the bands are bigger than some of the football programs. So we have Kentucky State, Talladega University, and Miles College that's going to be doing the Battle of the Bands at 5 o'clock. So it's an all-day affair, and then we still have the parade. That starts at 10 o'clock. So while the girls are playing, we still have the parade that's going to be going on downtown with over 50 to 100,000 people that attend that every year. So it's an all-day event.
0: CircleCityClassic.com, by the way, is where you can get tickets, all the information. Again, all-day events, right, 10 o'clock in the morning starting Lucas Oil Stadium. Those schools, Indianapolis Addicts, Indianapolis Tech, Lawrence North, Ben Davis, Warren, Pike, all represented for both boys and girls. In your opinion, Amp, as a kid that grew up in the south side of, you know, you guys, you and Eddie both, Decatur Central.
2: But I got bused.
0: The pride of Decatur Central.
2: So I'm different. Right. I got bused from 30th in college.
0: So you live, okay, so you would have gone to probably Shortridge would have been my guess, right?
2: Broad Ripple,
0: okay. Yeah. So, but an IPS kid that was sent to Decatur Township. But going to school down there and growing up where you did, when you look at something like this, in your opinion, is it more important for young people to be aware of the HBCUs that are growing up in a predominantly, you know, a young black student or a young white student? Which one is it more important for them to understand and recognize the history and the heritage of what takes place within HBCU?
2: Well, both for different reasons.
0: Right.
2: You know, from a black kid who, you know, grow up in the city, and I'm a little different because I'm kind of like a brat. At an early age, I was able to travel and experience different parts of life. There are some black kids that never have crossed north of 38th Street. So they only know what they know. And this is what I tell parents. And
0: well, there are white kids that have never traveled south of 38th Street.
2: I mean, honestly, no, right? I was going to, that's what right. I'm saying. That's the both sides of this thing. It's really, when you think about it, particularly when you talk about me going to Decatur Central, like that was a cultural shock for me. And so from a college standpoint, yes, I was aware and when Circle City Classic was in its heyday, like culturally, things have changed, information has changed, and you have to be aware of where you get your information from and who you get it from. Because there are some people that would tell you HBCU is trash. And for years growing up, that's what you heard. They're not as bright as Indiana University or Duke University, because those were the only universities we saw on television. So that's why I'm saying now in 2026, when you're able to see ESPN dedicate a whole hour to a day to HBCUs, that would have been unheard of 10 years ago. So it is great that these HBCUs are getting the exposure that they're getting. It is great to watch these national sports stations go to these HBCUs and really showcase them on television, because I'm a firm believer images matter. And what you have, if your kid that grew up down on the south side near Decatur Central, you don't know what you don't know. So you would think a HBCU Black Expo, it is the devil because of what you're being exposed to or not. So when I went to Decatur Central, I experienced it, Jake. I went to Decatur Central and they burned a cross in the yard because black kids were coming to Decatur Central. And I mean, this is a true story. A beautiful manicured cross was burned. We coming off the school bus, and we could see all 465, these beautiful bright lights and colors. We just thought, like, what is this light show? We pull up closer. It's a fire on the front lawn of Decatur Central. It is a cross and engraved in it.
0: So were you one of the first classes then?
2: Absolutely.
0: For the integration, right?
2: Yes.
0: But the busing of black kids into Decatur Township.
2: Correct.
0: And this would have been
2: 85, 86.
0: Okay.
2: Mm-hmm.
0: Right around the same time that the Circle City Classic was starting, right?
2: Absolutely.
0: Okay.
2: Yes. So it is a culture shock. Now, when you think about it, Larry Tracy, a kid who went to Decatur Central, is now running back for the New York Giants. I played basketball at Decatur Central.
0: That's Eddie's lifting buddy, right, Eddie?
7: Tyrone.
2: His dad. Yes. And so his dad and I play basketball against each other. So the evolution of where we are in life, I think everybody is winning now. It's just how you consume your information and the reality of what you want to believe. So when you think about, again, Circle City Classic was, you know, an anomaly in the Midwest because no one understood what it was. And then depending on who you got your information from, you would think that it was more than education, when it was really all about education and influence. So to be still here, and yes, again, it's still a business. It is probably a business model for a nonprofit organization that probably should punt the event because it is not performing at the level that it should. But instead of that, people don't realize Indiana Black Expo is still the same as it was 40 plus years ago when they started this. It is about exposure. It is about experience. It is about culture. It is about our city. So for the powers that be to say, let's do a high school football game and give our high school kids an opportunity, the title and the organization of Circle City Classic still exists. The way that the game is being presented changed.
0: Circle City Classic, by the way, once that is done, and again, we're talking about a week from Saturday, CircleCityClassic.com, where you can get ticket information, 10 a.m. until 7 p.m. is the final game, boys and girls.
2: Come out and support these young athletes and get away, do away with all of your misconceptions. This is about sports. This is about our community. It's being played. Bands. Yeah. The parade is being played at Lucas Oil Stadium. Shout out to our people over at Lucas Oil Stadium for being a great partner to allow this event to continue to happen.
0: And again, Indianapolis Addicts, Indianapolis Tech, Ben Davis, Warren Central, Pike, Lawrence North, all participating in this, boys and girls. And then after that, and we'll have Ant back in for this, I can assure you, that's when you start then looking towards the holidays and getting all of your toys for kids, which we'll talk to you about coming up in December. I also want to ask before you go, how screwed are the Colts? I mean, is that, am I too direct in my line of question there?
2: Yo, you caught me completely off guard. I thought you was about to ask me something else.
0: I mean,
2: oh my God. Well, you know what? Again, that's dear to my heart because so many of my guys and my friends and you know, I love the Ursay Daughters. Jim Ursay, rest in peace, was like my OG. You know, it's, and I come from a different space. So I tend to believe it can't get any worse than where we are now. That first game was just flat out pitiful. They lost on all three phases of the game. You know, and you don't know what you're going to get. All of us sit on the sideline and we Monday morning quarterback and we talk about, well, what if, and they shouldn't have did this, and they, nobody really knows. But I do believe on the positive side, Jake, I look at our offensive side. Once we get clicking, I mean, I think we can have a top 10 offense.
0: I would agree with that.
2: Defensively, I have no idea what's going on out there.
0: let me give you my two concerns, and then you tell me if, you know, you probably see this through a different lens than I because of some of your connections to it. Offensively, my concern is maybe the wrong word. My thought offensively is that once Daniel Jones gets back to, and I'm hoping he does, his level of mobility that we know he can have, that opens up a lot of things for them offensively, and that's going to take probably some time. Defensively, their lack of linebacker play and just that soft middle of the defense is of concern because people are going to exploit that. And I don't know, the second one to me is a bigger question than the first.
2: Yeah, and it showed. I mean, that is not something that you're just playing Monday morning quarterback. The numbers, men and women lie, numbers don't. And you have linebackers that I don't even know if they even recorded a tackle. But at the end of the day, you know, it's if your linebacker, they're the core of the body of the defense. It's like our human body.
0: Right.
2: You know, you're dealing with a person like I tore my Achilles. I know what it's like to, in most of it, you know, at this point for Daniel, it's more psychological. Because I was back, and I'm not a professional athlete, but I was back in 6-7 months. You know this, back at Lifetime playing basketball.
0: Yeah.
2: So I know what he had to go through to come back and to get back from that. But I also believe psychologically he's beyond that because I saw him scramble it without any hesitation. I just think that ultimately with this team, with all of these new faces, they're young on defense. I mean, the vet guys up front, you know, Buckner is still coming back. I think his is probably more of an issue to think about than Daniel Jones, his injury and coming back from his injury. I mean, the type of injury he had. So when I look at the team, and then when I have my inside conversation with inside people on the within the organization, and then, you know, I can pick up the phone and call Dwight Freeney and Robert Mathis on the defensive side. I'm like, man, what is going on with these dudes? What is this? On the offensive side, I can talk to Edgerrin James and I can talk to Marvin Harris.
0: They didn't look to me fired up to go out there and play.
2: I heard you get on them when they did that.
0: And be honest, was I off base or was it?
2: I think you were, just from the standpoint, again, none of those guys want to go out there. I've been in a locker room before they took the field. I've seen these young cats, like, they're laser focused. And none of them want to go out there and do bad.
0: No, I get that.
2: You know, but here's the thing I think about when you do these rally calls like they do. At that level, it doesn't matter. You know, I can be the best. I can become Deion Sanders and give the best speeches that lasts for that 32 seconds that I did that speech.
0: Right.
2: Because once that ball is kicked, none of that matters because you got a guy coming at you 100 miles an hour. So I really think it's going to come down to them believing in themselves of what they can do. I mean, let's think about it. What is that much different from the first 8 games this year versus the first 8 games last year? Tell me what do you think the difference is?
0: Well, the health would be the first thing. I mean,
2: yes.
0: And I think offensively the health notably, but yes. Also you had veteran linebackers a year ago and now you're trying to bring young linebackers in.
2: So we can point out the pros and cons of where they were good and where they were bad.
0: Right.
2: Based off of an 8-0 start last year versus this, what we saw yesterday. Do I think this weekend is going to be worse? No, it can't be worse. I mean,
0: on what I saw last night, you wonder, right?
2: I mean, the outcome can still be the outcome, but that doesn't mean we can't play better is the point that I'm making. So as someone who is a diehard Pacer Colts fan, it's hard for me and I'm hard on them. Like I'm going to flat out let you know, like, number 27 or 17 just was dog meat out there. Like he was nothing. They gotta be better. And, you know, our corners and safeties, they gotta be better. You know, we got too much money invested in that. We gave up way too much money. Sauce, I'm the jury's still out on me with Sauce Gardner.
0: I'm not sure. I think a very good player, but again, is that a good player that, you know, he was a very good player for the Jets too, and it wasn't like it was helping them win games. That's my concern.
2: But, yeah. So I think at the end of the day, I think they will get better.
0: You know Rajiv Ram, by the way?
2: No, I don't.
0: Tennis player.
2: Yes. I don't know him personally.
0: Just announced his retirement. He's scheduled to join us next. Amp, you're cool. More than willing to, or more than welcome to stick around. All right. Amp Harris will stick around with us. Rajiv Ram just announced his retirement as a professional tennis player, and he said something that he most hoped he did during his career. And I'm going to tell him when he joins us next that that's in fact what he accomplished. We'll talk to him next.
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1: Jake Query along with Ann Paris here, midway through on a Tuesday. Over the weekend, I'm sure many of you, we talked plenty about the fact that Ben Shelton, who is the nephew of the Witzkin brothers, his mother, Lisa Witzkin, a Carmel product as well, and he made it to the finals of the U.S. Open. And kind of along in that same line, the big story that came out of the U.S. Open is that of one of the most successful doubles players that certainly tennis has seen in the form of Rajiv Ram, who won multiple both mixed doubles and singles, you know, Australian Opens, reached number one in the world as a doubles player, had an expansive career as a singles player as well after a successful career at University of Illinois and a product of Carmel, announced his retirement from the game of tennis. And somebody that certainly put Indianapolis tennis on the map amongst those others that I'd mentioned as well. But he joins us on the program now to talk about his retirement and joining us now on the Game Day Men's Health guest line. So, Rajiv, first off, let me say congratulations on a fantastic career. How are you?
2: I'm doing great. Thanks very much. And I always appreciate you having me on the show.
1: I want to begin simply with this, and that is, and it's maybe a simple question or a complex one. I don't know whichever way you want to see it. But as an athlete, when you announce your retirement, one would assume that that means that one day you just woke up and said, okay, this is it. But in reality, you began that process from a psychological standpoint of when?
2: Yeah, for me, it was probably over the last 12 to 18 months, to be honest with you. You know, not thinking at that point 12 months ago that, oh, you know, it's coming close. But I knew that at some point, more sooner than later, it was going to happen for me. And just kind of trying to think about, you know, how I wanted it to be, what tournament I wanted to be my last, what the situation, you know, was and is. And, you know, yeah, it's certainly not a wake up today and retire tomorrow kind of thing. That wasn't it for me at all.
1: What was the, you know, as an athlete, I'm curious, when one announces a retirement or decides to retire, is it more so because physically speaking, your body is telling you it's time, or is it more so because psychologically speaking, you're telling yourself it's time?

0: which is probably not that normal for me. I'm not like that regular in regular life. But, you know, when you kind of step on the court, you know, you have to really, I had to force myself to get to that space. And I think that's also another thing that takes its toll over the years. Not to say that I wasn't happy to do it for so long, but it's not maybe as easy as you might think.
1: I thought about this. Rajiv Ram is my guest on the Game Day Men's Health guest line, announcing his retirement from the game of tennis as a professional tennis player. I thought about this today on the way in, and I'm curious, and this is an example, Rajiv. You know, I don't sleep a lot, so a lot of times I overthink things. Maybe this is one of them, okay? You grow up in the game of tennis is an individualized sport. I mean,
0: Right.
1: you know, for the most part of your career, all the way through college, you are an individual tennis player. And then you really make your name and have worldwide success and number one ranking in doubles. Was there an element from a psychological standpoint of having to almost reshift your focus from the individual aspect of it to, in fact, the team aspect of it and having to share the responsibilities of winning and losing?
0: You couldn't have asked a better question or phrased it better than that. I think when I stopped playing singles in 2017, I felt like I had a new career starting when it was just doubles for me, or that was the focus at least. 'Cause it was like all of a sudden it went from being, as you said, individual the whole time. You're playing for yourself. You're dealing with wins and losses, you know, ups and downs completely by yourself. And then now all of a sudden you're playing the same sport, but you have a partner next to you who can sort of share that responsibility. And I think one of the toughest things for me was sort of being able to express when, hey, listen, I'm not having a great day today. I don't feel that good. I'm not feeling that energetic. Can you help as a partner? Because we're kind of taught in tennis to hide those emotions and not, you know, be able to express those because there's nobody there to say that to. So it was almost like, you know, you're playing the same sport and the same game, but there's a shift in what you know, have to handle and don't have to handle. And I think that was probably the biggest and steepest learning curve for me to become a successful doubles player is to realize and understand what it means to be a good teammate.
1: Which was, or what percent when you're playing doubles? And I asked this, Rajiv, just because I think it applies in life in general, right? I mean, not just tennis, but in life in general. What percent of being a successful doubles team in tennis? What percent of that is having the physical complement of one another from the tennis playing standpoint? And what percent of that is actually a symbiotic trust of each other and where you need to operate?
0: I would say to get to a certain level, you know, a good amount of that, more than half, would be the tennis perspective. You want to try and match up your skills and, you know, what, you know, complement, fill gaps where you can. But when you try and talk about winning majors and being the best in the world, I think that goes up and it skews severely to the side of the, you know, symbiotic relationship between the two players. Because, you know, when you're playing the finals of the US Open or the same as the US Open, you better believe that everybody's playing good tennis, right? You don't get to that stage without playing pretty well. So it's like, what can set you over the edge and sort of take you and give you a little bit of an advantage, just sort of that team look and that team feel. And I think, you know, that was a big thing for me to have success at the highest levels, was to understand that and try and be the best teammate and partner I could be.
1: What was of all the places you played, if you had to guess off the top of your head, maybe you know the number off the top of your head, how many different countries did you travel to courtesy of the game of tennis?
0: I have no idea. I'm going to say a whole lot more than I would have had I not played
1: Right.
0: tennis.
1: I'll bet. Okay. So having said that, I want the Rajiv Ram, let's say three, the three places that when you were playing, you looked around and said to yourself, you know, I think I could live here. This place is pretty darn
0: Ooh,
1: cool outside the United States.
0: yeah, that's a great question. I would say number one would be England. I loved playing in
1: Okay.
0: London. We got to play at Wimbledon. We got to play a warm-up tournament at the Queen's Club. We got to play at the O2 Arena a couple times. Every time I played there was fantastic. I loved going to the country of Australia. I thought I guess, first of all, we get to go there in January, so it's middle of
1: Yeah,
0: winter here in
1: nice.
0: Indiana, and it's middle of summer there, so that kind of, you leave freezing cold and you get to, you know, beautiful sunshine. So that always helped, but just felt like the attitude there, the people were so happy. They were happy to have us. It was a wonderful place to play. And then the other one for me that I always loved, and I can't really put my finger on why, is I love playing in Rome every year. I just felt like we would go there and it was like historic and you see all these amazing monuments and you had, you know, people with such energy and such life. And it was a little chaotic, but I didn't mind it, and great food. And I don't know about living there, but I really look forward to that trip every year.
1: Well, you know,

0: it all began, it's funny because, you know, recently, and I say recently, respectively or relatively, so like a couple of months ago, you know, when I was a kid, Rajiv, growing up on the north side of Indianapolis, and I'm assuming, I'm making an assumption here that you know or knew of Barbara Wynn, okay,
1: who
0: was just a giant within the development of tennis in Indianapolis and, you know, everything, and I've talked about this, from the clay courts and then into the Northside Racquet Club and the Washington Township tennis programs, which incorporated kids at Carmel and all of that. You know, she was such a pioneer for tennis in this area. And she passed away a couple months ago, and I didn't know her personally, but I thought about her footprint with that sport. And I think you're an example of how it can launch and allow you to see the world. During all of it, did you always kind of just keep sight of or know of your roots in Central Indiana?
1: First thing, I'll just say a little bit on Barbara Wynn. I mean, she was the type of woman that you didn't even realize she was helping you, and she was helping you. You know, there was everybody who was part of the Indianapolis tennis community and probably the larger sporting community was affected by her in a positive way in some way. And I was lucky enough to know her, have a personal relationship. She helped my family and I out many times when I was younger. And, you know, just an incredible, she's like the Billie Jean King of Indianapolis. I mean, just an incredible woman. The second question, I would say it was always really important to me, and I felt like, you know, I was who I was because of where I came from. And I think that was always a super important thing for me to hold true to. I never moved away. I always felt like, you know, living in Indiana, even while I was traveling, was good for me. I thought it was good for my mentality, good for my sort of emotional stability. You know, the tennis tour is very up and down. You travel all over the place, you win and you lose. And it was something about coming home that made me feel like all that was less important. And then I could, you know, reset and go back out and do it again. And I didn't, it may not have always been the best place for my tennis per se, because, you know, there's more players in, you know, places like Florida, Southern California, that kind of thing. But it for me, it outweighed the, you know, benefits of being around better players to be, you know, around the place I grew up and the roots that I felt were that strong.
0: Well, I wanted to have you on today, notably to say this. When I saw your announcement, I saw, and I'm paraphrasing the quote, Rajiv, but you basically said that throughout the course of the game and your career in tennis, that you hoped you made your dad proud. I believe that was, I hope I'm not misrepresenting the quote. Okay.
1: No.
0: But
1: yeah,
0: but that was the quote. And I thought to myself, well, I think he knows this, but as somebody who grew up in that culture, I didn't play tennis, but I grew up in that culture, and I know what tennis means to so many people on the north side of Indianapolis. And I thought, here's a guy that I don't know of anybody else, not just in the accomplishments and the accolades, but also just in the conduct and the respect to the game. I don't know that anybody brought more pride to that tennis culture of Indianapolis like Rajiv Ram. And so I cannot speak for your dad, but I can speak for the north side of Indianapolis and this city in general, and saying tremendous pride in the fact that it was from here that you launched your career, and a great one that you had.
1: I can't thank you enough. Those are unbelievably nice words, and it means the world to me. I really appreciate you saying that.
0: So now what do? Just sit around and watch TV?
1: Hopefully work on my golf game a bit. No, you know, tennis has never been something that I thought I was going to necessarily do for money and as a profession. I always thought, you know, it's a game that I love. I actually don't plan to stop playing. It doesn't mean I have to go play around the world and travel and compete, but I certainly see myself playing a bit of tennis still, trying to stay in shape, playing a bit of golf. I have my foundation in town that I'm hopefully looking forward to doing a lot more with than now that I'm going to have a little more free time. And then I'm lucky enough to work with Crystal House, a wonderful group from Indianapolis that they build schools all over the world and try to take kids from the most challenging circumstances and educate them and give them a chance at life. And they've been I'm so fortunate to be a part of that group, going on a trip to India here at the end of the week with them. So I have a few things in the mix, and then I've done a little work with Tennis Channel on the commentary side, which I'm also trying to explore a bit and see how I enjoy that.
0: Well, I would say you will probably be very good at that, no question about it, but a job well done on career number one, at least, Rajiv, and then we'll let you get to all of the other important things you have. But I certainly appreciate the time today.
1: I appreciate you having me. Thanks so much.
0: I appreciate it. Rajiv Ram joining us here on the program. Speaking of helping out kids from challenging backgrounds, kind of a theme for the day, because Ann Paris is in here with me as well. And I want to get into something that he's doing, taking athletes that he's known that have had some areas that maybe you didn't see as challenge, and applying that to helping out young athletes today. We'll get to that. Scott Agnes joins us 12:30 as well here at Aquarian Company on the Fan.
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0: By the way, I don't normally publicly air it out when I've got grievance with people. All right. This is not Seinfeld and it's not Festivus. And I don't have grievance with Amp Harris, but Amp has altered the trajectory of my life in a great deal in the last 2 months, and he doesn't even know it. And that's because you were married when? What was the date?
14: June 12th. Yes.
0: I didn't know exactly what garden attire was. And so you changed my life in this regard that I actually had to look up what garden attire is. So I went to your, and it was honestly, it was an honor to be invited to your reception. and it said garden attire. And so I looked up what that is, and I went and bought what I think was garden attire. I bought it off Amazon. And then, but you had been dating for how long when you got married?
14: 18 years.
0: Okay. So, and it was a wonderful reception, and you know, everybody's there. And it, like I said, it was an honor to be there. But I think a lot of the people, because our lives somewhat socially intersect, right? I mean, we know a lot of the same people. So many of them now realized, like, when you stood up there during a toast and you said that you had been dating for 18 years and now you were officially married, 72% of the people there then immediately stared at me. And I came in the next day and my boss walked in actually with a digital clock and said, well, look, and he, you know, the clock's on you now and it's ticking. And I haven't gone 12 hours without someone asking me and using you as the barometer now. So you have completely now, I'm not saying I have grievance with it, but you basically just turned around and pointed right at me.
14: Yeah, there's no pressure, Jake. I mean,
0: right?
14: There's no pressure, you know, and it's like I'm sitting there looking at you and I'm like, hey, buddy.
0: Yeah, I know. Jake,
15: you woke up the next day with a big bruise on your arm from all the times that Shannon was hitting you,
0: right? There's no question. No question about it.
14: I looked at Shannon's face. I said, hey, good to see you.
0: She's like, yeah, it's really better to see you, right?
14: Tell your friend that.
0: Yeah. But it was honestly though, it was an amazing, it was a perfect evening too. Cause it was, the weather was absolutely perfect.
14: Yeah.
0: I mean, it was a great event. And now I have something to wear for garden attire.
14: Yeah, man. A lot of people didn't know what garden attire was. It's so funny because I years ago, you know, a lot of people do these, theme parties called all white affairs.
0: Right, right.
14: And I'll never forget, I started the very first one when the Lakers, I'll never forget it. I did it at the Arts Garden. That's when I was working on radio at WTLC. And back then I was doing parties in Cancun with Puff Daddy. I'm not name dropping, but Diddy, you know, Naughty by Nature. We all would go to Cancun every Memorial weekend. And a friend of mine out of New York, we started this party called the White Linen Party. That's how it started then. And the first one I did was in Indianapolis. It was probably like in Kobe was probably in his second year with the Lakers.
0: Okay. So you're talking early 2000s.
14: Yes. Yeah. So when I did it, it was called White Linen Party. And a lady called the radio station. It kind of reminds me of you. She said, you mean to tell me you having a party and I got to wear my sheet off my bed? Yeah. So that's kind of like right. You, when you talk about the garden attire, it's like, what do you mean? What is a garden attire? Like, do I dress like my gardener?
0: If you think that you are outside on a brick patio with a small fountain going and a plant behind it, whatever you would be wearing in that situation is garden attire. That's the easiest way to say it. But you do have something going on to help out young people.
14: Yeah.
0: That I want to talk to you about. We'll do it on the other side. Ann Paris and Scott Agnes going to join us bottom of the hour here, Aquarian Company on the Fan.
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0: Hey, good afternoon to you. Noon hour is underway in Indianapolis on a gorgeous Tuesday outside. My name is Jay Query, Eddie Garrison, the other voice you hear on this program, Query and Company on 93.5 and 107.5 The Fan. Last night, the Kansas City Chiefs resoundingly over the Denver Broncos. Of course, that is next on the schedule for the Colts. And if you look at Patrick Mahomes, obviously also like Daniel Jones coming off injury, and I think Mahomes probably his mobility equally limited at this point, but they, Kansas City and Andy Reid ways, took advantage, I think, of Denver's that kind of soft middle of the defense. And that's an area of concern for me when it comes to the Colts. But there's plenty to talk about. And joining me in studio, somebody had said, Jake, tell us again the other voice you're hearing. The easiest way to say it, in my opinion, this is the Indianapolis World Wide West. That's the best way of saying it. Okay. So Amp Harris has been a longtime fixture in the city of Indianapolis, not just originally as, you know, a DJ and a radio personality, but then as an event planner and just kind of the coagulator of people and athletes in this city and putting it together for things to help the city and the people of the city. And that includes Circle City Classic, which is going to be a week from Saturday, CircleCityClassic.com, where you can buy tickets. Girls and boys events, both flag football and regular football at Lucas Oil Stadium, beginning at 10 in the morning, Indianapolis Addicts, Indianapolis Tech, Ben Davis, Warren Central, Lawrence North, Pike, amongst the schools that will be there. Also HBCU bands as part of this. And Amp, you and I were talking about, and I know what it means to you because I've seen it, you know, I've witnessed it, the importance for you in helping out with young people in not just athletically and academically, but also from a mental health standpoint. And I wanted to ask you about this because I know, and for those that don't know, in your time here in Indianapolis, you have become very, very close with, notably, I would say the two guys that you are the tightest with would be Reggie Wayne and Edgerrin James. Okay. At least from the outside perspective, those are the two athletes that you seem to have the most almost fraternal relationship with. And Edgerrin James, and I commend him for this, has been pretty open about the challenges that his son, Jizzle James, that was a really good basketball player at University of Cincinnati, just transferred to Charlotte and then announced that he is not going to be playing at Charlotte. And then Edgerrin James made public, hey, listen, this is a young man that is going through some things and has all of the means to get through them, so please don't enable, but it is an addiction issue that he's dealing with. And I commend Edgerrin James for the transparency there, and I'm sure it is a difficult situation, but what can you tell us not just about that situation, but about what that might mean for other people with kids that are of the same age or the same challenge?
1: Well, first of all, thanks for bringing this up, because when we talk about sports and entertainment, which is my world, I've been privy to be behind the curtain. I've been privy to consult a lot of these guys, not just with locally with the Pacers and the Colts, but a lot of NBA, NFL people around the country. And what a lot of people don't realize is the mental thing that they deal with more than anything else. And being a little older than most of them, it's something that you see because there's a lot of pressure that comes with that. So when you talk about a person like Edgerrin, everybody that knows Edgerrin is very private and he keeps a lot of things close to the vest. He's gone through some traumatic things that, you know, the mother of his kids, four of his kids, died when he was playing football. And that took a huge toll on him, but you would have never seen it. You never saw it. You never experienced it because of the type of person that he is. And now when you think about, you go from that to instantly having to be the everything to your kids. It was something that I watched him deal with. And now when we look at Edgerrin James, the Hall of Famer, you look at all of the accolades on the field, it's the things that I've always told him that I've always been impressed by is the father that he is to his kids. And so when you talk about what he's dealing with in their family and the James family is dealing with his son, who has all of this mounted pressure on him, being the son of a Hall of Famer, going to a high profile basketball school, that his name is ringing among some of the up and coming players that can go to the NBA. People don't realize the stress that these athletes deal with, that they look the part.
0: Right.
1: But mentally, they are falling apart internally. So when that happened with Edgerrin, that's something that Jizzle has been dealing with and facing and fighting for probably like 2 to 3 years now. And I think for a parent, Edgerrin and I had this conversation and I was so proud of him because I know what that took for him to step outside of his little box in his world. He shares a lot with me, and, you know, me talking about this publicly is not something that I'm doing without him sharing it publicly.
0: Right.
1: And so he and I talking about this the day that it happened, it's so tough because you're a parent first, and you will do anything to protect your kids. And that's what I saw in him. I saw him say, no matter how big I am to the world of sports, my family and my children are bigger. And so I told him, like, you don't understand what you did, how you can be impacting so many other parents, not Edgerrin James status parents, just parents that are dealing with kids who have addiction issues, that if you can come out and talk about it, it does a lot for them and their self-esteem to be able to talk about it. So Edgerrin and Jizzle, like, they have an amazing relationship because I watch Edgerrin give all of his kids. He has four kids that are college graduates. One of them is in medical school. One of them is an attorney. One of them plays football right now for Howard University, and he's working on his master's in 4 years. And so he's going to be doing amazing. Like, so when you think about it, all of his kids, you know, I told him, you did it. You know, this is a different hurdle. But you can surpass this one the same way you've done all the other ones. But the mental health side of it, Jake, is where the fans don't understand. You know, when they're so consumed about what is happening with their fantasy football league, you know, they don't have a clue what these athletes are going through. So when you see, and, you know, I call social media the devil. And because everything about it right now is so negative.
0: Well, and it's so divisive, right? And
1: that's why I call it the devil. I mean, right. Like, you, Edgerrin talks about that, but then you have some knuckleheads. Oh, I would be the same way if my father named me Jizzle. Like, really?
0: That's a nickname, right?
1: Yeah, he's named after his dad. But the fact that Edgerrin knew that and was willing to sacrifice his personal and his son's personal. And I'm like, we went through all the different scenarios of how this could affect Jizzle. But Jizzle is such a strong person that the next day him and Edgerrin were walking down the street in their neighborhood together, bouncing a basketball, and it brought them together before it tore them apart. So I am one who, I love what people do to make a living as athletes. But I love that part, but I'm in love with the person more than I am the athlete.
0: So when you look at, because you've done this for a number of years now, okay? You have this situation, for example, with Edgerrin James and his son, and a young person that has, in this case, it's addiction, mm-hmm. right? But, you know, mental health in general, and the Colts have been very, you know, out front about this. Jim Irsay was as well.
1: Mm-hmm.
0: But what things have you done, and will you do, example, with Circle City Classic and the different kids that you will come across in that aspect, to let them know that these issues that could come in and impact them are things that it's okay to confront as opposed to hiding away from?
1: Well, first of all, I'm a mental health advocate just because of the things that I've gone through in my life. So this is something that's dear to my heart. And a lot of these athletes, you know, even though they deal with it and don't know how to live with it in most cases, other than being on the field or the basketball court or something like that. When you have the opportunity to get athletes who have done it, I use some of them. I like to say, Jake, they're my magnets because these young people don't know what they don't know. So I started with Indiana Black Expo during Circle City Classic. We started this 3 years ago, and the first person we brought in was Meta World Peace. Ron Artest, and we did it at Warren Central High School, and it was done to talk to the kids at Warren Central, particularly the athletes at Warren Central. Last year we did it, we brought in former co-player Antoine Pathea, and I had Greg Oden speak on a panel. This year I'm going to be doing the same thing at Warren Central, and we're going to have Kenny Moore, former Indianapolis Colt, and then I kind of pivot, and Pete Ward, who you know, Pete, is the president of the Indianapolis Colts. He's going to be speaking. And this is kind of like the disconnect. Like when I first brought it to Pete, Pete was like, but Amp, I don't do mental health. I said, I don't need you to be the therapist. I need you to be the person with the information.
0: Right.
1: And because of how you deal with young players and young people, these athletes that you have are not that much far removed from these high school kids. You're talking 2 to 3 years. So the experiences may be different from a traveling worldly standpoint, but the mentality is still the same. It's not much different from an 18-year-old to a 21-year-old. So it's really having the wherewithal to say, hey, we have to start meeting these young people where they are. But what I do know is young people are very impressionable based on images.
0: Well, isn't it important for them to learn? You know, you're a parent right now listening, and you've got a 15, 14, 15, you know, whatever age is irrelevant. Mm-hmm. But I think it's important for young kids to learn that when you look at a Greg Oden,
1: mm-hmm.
0: or you look at the son of Edgerrin James,
1: mm-hmm.
0: or you look at Ron Artest, mm-hmm. and you say to yourself, well, this guy's got the world at his fingertips, and yet he's going home at night and he has self-doubt.
1: Yes.
0: And I think it's important for young people to realize, Amp, that we all have self-doubt.
1: Every day.
0: You know what I mean? And I tell, when I go and speak to kids, one of the things, especially high school kids,
1: mm-hmm.
0: because I can see myself back, and it doesn't seem long ago to me, but I oftentimes will say to them, you know, the one thing, take a look around the room right now. That kid sitting next to you is just as terrified as you are.
1: Yeah.
0: But they are just as terrified of you knowing about it as you are. You know what I mean? So I think it's important for kids to see that their example of immunity is not immune.
1: Correct. And that's the part where you have to have it come from different perspectives. That's why Pete Ward, and I had to have a conversation with Pete about why he's so important, particularly to these athletes who all of them have this notion that they're going to be the next one. There's nothing wrong with that. But then what happens when they're not? No one is preparing them for the other side of that. So you have a lot of kids that, like I said, with Jizzle James, the fact that his last name is James, and every time he touched a basketball on national television, the first thing they said, the son of NFL Hall of Famer. So to have to live up to that. And then you have that moment where you get hurt and then the phone is not ringing anymore. There are not people like when I can vividly remember, like when Edgerrin James tore his knee. We would sit in his room at his house, and I had to explain to him that your phone is not going to ring like it was. And he couldn't understand that. And he was like, well, what do you mean? I don't understand that, bro. I said, at the end of the day, you are a number. And when your number is up, whether it be temporary or permanently where you can't play anymore, you're going to see the difference. And so a lot of these high school kids, they have so much pressure put on them, because now with NIL, now you're in a space where NIL is adding more pressure.
0: Oh, you're becoming an individual brand at an even younger age.
1: And they have no idea how to carry that, Jake. Yes. Right. So that's again why Pete Ward is so important, just as a Kenny Moore would be as important. But then when you shift it and you take a Greg Oden and someone who has everything at the palm of his hand, and then just like that, it goes away. And what I love about these people that I have these relationships with, and I'm grateful for it, that they trust me enough that I can pick up the phone and say, hey, I'm doing this mental health symposium. I need you to sit on the panel. And then here is what I'm going to be asking you. Because when I love speaking to high school kids, because I come from a different perspective, Jake, that most of them, again, they speak from a fan perspective. And when you speak from a fan perspective, all you know is what you see. You don't know what it takes for Edgerrin James to have to be that father who makes a post like that.
0: Right.
1: You don't know what it's like to be Jizzle James who reads that post that his dad just posted.
0: And probably the reactions to it, which then becomes a whole different.
1: Now you got the social media side. So the kids with the peer pressure in these schools, Jake, they live with peer pressure just because if your hair is not cut a certain way, or if your clothes aren't a certain way. So what I like to do is talk about real reality. I have a program as someone who played sports. My coach used to always tell me, Amp, make the right play. Now I've taken that under my Amp Harris Foundation, and I do a program, Jake, called Making the Right Play in Life. And what that means is we're going to talk about everything except sports. We're going to talk about what happens to you when you are not chosen or you don't get that D1 scholarship. What happens to you when you're playing next to someone and you might go pro, but it may not be at that sport. So those are life lessons that a lot of these kids don't know, and they're watching their favorite athletes. I can go through story. Robert Mathis, when his situation happened, when he got pulled over in Carmel and they put him on the news, in a newspaper in a purple jumpsuit for a traffic violation. Robert Mathis' mentality was like, oh my God. So we're talking about that. Like, we're talking about, what does it take? Now, just 2 days ago, you were in front of 64,000 people, everybody cheering you on. And then in that instance, everybody turned on you.
0: Right.
1: So there are a lot of things mentally, Jake, that these young people are not prepared for because they don't have the experience.
0: Is this symposium that you'll do for mental health for young people available to anyone or just the schools that are participating in the Circle City Classic?
1: No. So this one is, it's closed. It's private. It's particularly the kids that are part of Circle City Classic.
0: Gotcha. Okay. And again, that's going to be CircleCityClassic.com. Tickets for high school events, boys and girls, from 10 a.m. until past 7. Last game starting at 7 a week from Saturday.
1: Yes, sir. At Lucas Oil Stadium. And so, you know, again, this is another one of those things that people don't know what they don't know. And so I'm here to give people information about, it's not just the football game. The football game is the magnet, but it's all the other auxiliary things that goes on that people don't know, but we're intentional about doing it for the right reasons, for the right people.
0: I believe, if I'm not mistaken, Amp Harris is my guest here, by the way, on Query & Company. Amp, you either nominated or you helped facilitate for Kenny Moore to get the Major Taylor Award. Am I correct?
1: Absolutely. Okay. Yes, indeed.
0: Couple of things. Number one, and I've mentioned this 1,000 times, okay, but I'm going to make it 1,001. Major Taylor might be my favorite athlete of all time.
1: Really?
0: Absolutely. I mean, I didn't see him.
1: No, right? Listen.
0: So if you drive on 65 South,
1: mm-hmm.
0: and you take 65 South, and just when you get to the point where Methodist Hospital would be on your left, and you take the exit ramp down towards 21st Street,
1: mm-hmm.
0: that exit ramp, as it goes down, and it MLK is kind of in front of you there. By all account, and I've worked pretty hard at trying to figure this out, I think basically where that exit ramp goes down, right underneath there, is essentially the shanties where Major Taylor was born. So Major Taylor's childhood home, there's a park that's right there. But Major Taylor grew up in segregated Indianapolis.
1: Yes.
0: His mother was cleaning houses on North Meridian Street. And the house and the family in which Major Taylor's mother was cleaning houses had a young boy. And that young boy and Major Taylor became friends with one another, but Major Taylor could not go to school with them, of course, because he was having to go to school near what is now Lockfield Gardens in segregated Indianapolis. But the family that Major Taylor's mother worked for, Major Taylor was kind of like a second son to them as well.
1: Mm-hmm.
0: And so they gave him also a bicycle. So one day, Major Taylor, when he was like 8 or 9 years old, his mother would work on North Meridian. Major Taylor was going to school down in quote-unquote black Indianapolis, mm-hmm. in the near west side now. And he would then meet his mother at the house on Meridian Street. Well, one day he got there and they sat him down and said, well, Marshall was his name. Marshall, you can't be leaving school early just to come see your mom. And he said, well, I'm not. And they said, well, you clearly are, because school gets out at like 2 o'clock or whatever, and you're here by 2:15. And he said, well, I ride my bike. And they realized, well, wait a minute, is he riding his bike 3 times faster than everybody else? Wow. Well, he then, by riding his bike, because he was a young black boy, kids would try to run him off the road with his bike and use sticks in the spokes and everything else. So he taught himself all kinds of tricks to not only be faster, but to weave in and out away from them. And when he was 14 years old, he took a job at a bicycle shop on what is now Michigan Street at about 3700 North Michigan. And the guy that was going to hire him to work at the bicycle shop said, well, I can't really hire you in the store because you're a black kid and this is segregated Indianapolis, but you do these neat tricks on your bike. So why don't you sit out front and do the tricks, and that will allow people to come in and see what, you know, the bicycles that we have here. So he said, okay. Well, his father had been in the military. He wore his father's military coat in the winter out months to stay warm. Thus, he became known as Major, not Marshall. Wow. Eventually, that man, when Major Taylor was 17 years old, said, you know, they do a thing called bicycle racing. Why don't you just start this race and ride as fast as you can until we tell you to quit riding, basically? And he beat the competition. It was initially a 10-mile sprint. He finished mile 10. The rest of the pack was at like mile 8.5.
1: Wow.
0: He went from here to Chicago and became the very first African-American in any sport in the world to be a world champion. And he did so as a world bicycle champion out of Indianapolis, Indiana in 1900. I believe until 1902, he was racing in Paris. He went all over the world. And ironically enough, the automobile industry kind of relegated him irrelevant because bicycle racing, which was the Tiger Woods of his era, bicycle racing became secondary to automobile racing, which had become in vogue at the turn of the century and catapulted because of the Indianapolis Motor Speedway. So by 1920, Major Taylor was basically almost like a sad case. The Schwinn family purchased and allowed for him to go to Chicago, and when he died in a pauper cemetery and was buried in a pauper cemetery in Chicago, the Schwinn family bought him a proper tomb. But he represented himself in the city of Indianapolis, by all account, with an incredible grace, considering that he lived and grew up in a world here where he didn't need to be that way. And it would have been understandable if he'd have been resentful for it. So any athlete that is awarded something that is named for Major Taylor, I consider it to be the highest of compliments.
1: Wow.
0: The highest of honors. And so I wanted you to in the last couple of minutes here,
1: yes,
0: touch on, number one, why Kenny Moore is worthy of that award. And then secondly, where you believe he'll play next.
1: First and foremost, that was very insightful because I didn't know that. Like, wow. what an education. Kenny is someone, man, that, you know, I met several years back, and he's the quintessential example of a young player that all the lights are shining on him until they're not.
0: Right.
1: But be that as it may, the one thing that I did notice about Kenny and several other of the younger players that were trying to make their name and their mark off the field in Indianapolis is his contribution to giving back. One of the biggest things that I always, you know, was impressed by Kenny was when the URSAs created Kicking the Stigma, the mental health program that they have. Kenny was kind of like, for me, what I consider to be the face of it. And right. Then the things that I saw Kenny do on his own with his foundation and giving back to our city. And then when his number's up, it's like, you, oh my goodness, like, what do I do? But for him to still be here and want to make Indianapolis home and still give back to young people. And that's why when I spoke to him about a lot of this stuff, he wasn't really familiar with a lot of it. But the bottom line is, if this is your calling, and one thing I know about professional athletes, some of them do it because they have to, Jake. Then there are some of them that do it because they want to. And you can tell those that want to versus those that have to. Kenny is a want to kind of person. So I'm never big on just gravitating to someone because of their title and they're the biggest name and everybody's talking about them. I've always been intentional about grabbing hold of to someone that I see that are intentional about what they believe in.
0: Do you believe his career will extend?
1: I believe that Kenny is in a quandary right now because at 31, don't know where he's, you know, I know the $10 million price tag that was on, you know, the table for him if he played that this year with the Colts, and the Colts had the option. I believe that there are several factors that are big contributors to the not so much interest in him. At this point, is his
0: age. Do you think
1: age.
0: He thought there would be interest?
1: You know, again, most of these young cats don't know what they don't know. So you surround yourself with agents, and the danger of agents, and I have a lot of them that don't like me because I'm a friend. So what I've been around this from writing contracts, doing contracts, negotiations. I know that at the end of the day, the agent is there to make as much money as the agent can possibly make. And at the end of the day, if a team is telling you, we're going to give you permission to go seek offers, that says a lot because they're going to value who they have value in.
0: Right.
1: So when they tell you that and there's $10 million on the table, they know something that you don't, that there is not going to be very many teams or we will lock you in.
0: Right.
1: Daniel Jones coming off an Achilles. The Colts let him know, you're our guy, even coming off an Achilles. So I think Kenny's in a space where the ageism is kicking in because of the NFL. You're not 6'2", 6'3", Richard Sherman type size. Not sure what the price tag is. You definitely are a good player. That goes without saying. A good player for the right system.
0: And for how long, right? At that age.
1: I mean, it could be 1 year. Right. You know, everything is a 1 year contract. So I think Kenny will probably get a chance, but I think it may be in week 2, 3, or 4 when injuries are inevitable in the NFL. And then if the right team sees that you're the right fit based on what you've done with the Colts. And a lot of what Kenny was doing was Kenny was brought in on a nickel. So, like, I think that, you know, again, his know-how, his value of understanding the game, reading defenses, like, that is going to give Kenny definitely a much better chance than someone who didn't have that kind of expertise.
0: CircleCityClassic.com, the website for all the tickets coming up a week from Saturday, Lucas Oil Stadium, and Amp Harris will be putting it all together, as well as the symposium for kids of those schools participating. Amp, always a pleasure, man. Appreciate you hanging out.
1: Love, brother. Please appreciate you, man, for having me.
0: Amp Harris in his garden attire in here in studio. Scott Agnes, the Fever are getting ready to get back in action. Matter of fact, it takes place tomorrow night, but kind of a crazy schedule and travel for some of their bigger stars. Scott Agnes to talk about all of it next.
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1: All right, Eddie, trivia question for you. Are you ready?
2: Oh, always ready for your trivia questions.
1: What NFL franchise, inexplicably, I don't know, there has to be some reason, uses this song as like the rallying cry in the stadium? Not to be confused with how the Colts did for Bang on the Drum all day for like 40 years.
2: Can I get a hint?
1: You want a hint?
2: Yeah.
1: How big a hint do you want?
2: The bigger the hint, the better, so we can get on to Scott Agnes.
1: Their quarterback is a neurotic over 40 narcissist.
2: Neurotic over 40 narcissist? Yes.
1: Well, I think he's over 40. Amp, is he over 40? Yeah.
2: Yeah, he's like 42, 43 if it's Aaron Rodgers.
1: Yeah, it is Aaron Rodgers, yes. The Pittsburgh Steelers. That is the anthem of the Pittsburgh Steelers. The Indiana Fever are back in action tomorrow night, as a matter of fact, in Toronto, taking on the Tempo. Pregame at 7 o'clock. You can hear it right here at 7:30 on 93.5 and 107.5 The Fan. Joining us now on the Game Day Men's Health Guest Line from Fieldhouse Files is Scott Agnes. And Scott, let's begin with this, and that is, can you kind of rehash for all of us, during the time that Stephanie White, as well as Caitlin Clark and Aaliyah Boston, were overseas working with Team USA, does that mean that everybody just got a vacation, or did they continue to do some semblance of practices and workouts? And if so, how did that all look?
3: Yeah, first of all, first game's on Friday in Toronto, so they have a couple more practice days here. But what we saw mostly was these WNBA teams take about a week and a half off, get through Labor Day, and then they were really right back to it. Here locally, obviously, with Stephanie White being unavailable and being with the team over in Team USA, the practices were very much run by Austin Kelly and Breon January, two of her top assistants that'll be head coaches in this league very soon. And anyone that has seen Fever practices, it's everybody's involved. It's not, everybody's very hands-on, so it's not a big absence, even though your leader is not there. And I like the fact that because this Team USA was so dominant and all of that, none of those players had to play heavy minutes. Maybe that last game when Breonna Stewart played 30 plus minutes. So in reality, this was an opportunity for those couple of players in Boston and Clark to be with some of the other best players in the league, to stay in game shape and be ready for this final week of the regular season, because that's it. There's just four games starting on Thursday for the rest of the league, and then we're on to the playoffs, Jake.
1: Okay, so when you look at that exactly, I mean, you have this shortened end of the, you know, all of a sudden it's like, wait a minute, we come back. I mean,

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1: It could be like an extremely hot-button polarizing thing. I'm not saying this is a bad thing at all, but in the last month in particular, certainly this season, the individual brand of Sophie Cunningham continues to grow by the week. And, you know, I saw over the course of the week she was at the NASCAR race. I mean, I get it. It was in St. Louis. She's a native of Missouri. She played at Missouri. So I understand and I appreciate and I applaud all of those things from an from the individual stardom standpoint. But you now really do have two superstars from a marketing standpoint of the WNBA and Caitlin Clark and Sophie Cunningham on the same team. Then you have really good players in Kelsey Mitchell, who I think might be their best all-around player, and Aaliyah Boston, certainly their best offensive player, I guess, and Aaliyah Boston. Can it become into, are we into an area where there could be the distraction from a team standpoint of the individualized brands?
2: I think that first week or two, after comments went public months later, I think that had to be a challenge. I don't think there's any doubt about that because nobody knew the level of which those would reach, right? We know what Clark is and her brand. We know she's got her signature shoe coming out in a couple weeks. We know Mitchell, very low key type player, doesn't really like doing interviews or talking about herself. I think since they got over that first couple of weeks, the hurdle, now things will die down a little bit. Doesn't mean their brands are any smaller. I just looked. Sophie Cunningham, Jake, is up to almost 4.5 million Instagram followers. I'm pretty sure when she arrived here a couple of years ago, that was like 300,000-400,000. So it's straight up. But I think this team seemingly has done a good job of managing all that, right? Lexi Hall established like a skincare line throughout this season and has been okay. Kelsey Mitchell has, you know, the Puma shoe endorsement. They all have their little things trying to maximize this window. I don't believe it's gotten in the way at all, and they've handled it well.
1: By the way, I should clarify. I think Caitlin Clark is their best all-around player. Kelsey Mitchell, to me, is their best natural scorer. She just, to me, is...
2: Yeah, like she's a bucket getter.
1: She is. She finds ways to get buckets, no question. Scott, on the other side of thing, you know, before we know it, the Pacers are going to be in action here. We now know their roster is rounded out, but they are getting set themselves to get underway, right? Aren't they headed down? Where is training camp this year, and when do things get underway?
2: Yeah, so formal training camp is here as always over the at the Ascension St. Vincent Center starting September 29th. But before that, right now, this week, the players are hosting their annual, what has become annual now, players only mini camp down in Nashville, especially at Vanderbilt there, thanks to Aaron Nesmith. Obviously, he has ties. Ben Shepherd played nearby at Belmont, so he knows the area very well. It was something that was established by Bruce Brown and Tyrese Halliburton several years ago, and they like it. Then they'll have a quick week to themselves and then get right back after it. But in talking with Braden Smith last week, Jake, at the Indians game before he threw the first pitch, he was telling, look, we've all been together. I think maybe more than we all realize. I know they had been out in LA for a week. Rico Hines runs some runs out there. Siakam posts on social media about some of his teammates coming down to his fabulous gym down there in Orlando. But I really sense this group.
1: And he did that from the time he got here, right? Didn't Siakam have everybody like to his home and his gym right when he became a Pacer?
2: Yeah, I think right away, you know, he didn't really want to step on any toes, tried to feel things out, but goes, look, I have this great gym and situation down there. Everybody come on there. So they've held a lot of opportunities and runs down there, especially, I think, with the younger guys, because he's really enjoying passing along his basketball knowledge and really just ways guys need to be pros to make it in this league. What's, you know, can you star in your role? How can you make a difference? He was talking on a recent clip, Jake, about, look, we know who's going to handle the ball. It's going to be Halliburton. It's going to be Nembhard. You need to go get rebounds, find energy plays, find small ways that you can contribute. That's what we're going to need, but you're absolutely right.
1: Do you think, Scott, from an NBA standpoint, that this sort of a thing, being together as a team before you officially have to do so,

0: That probably, I would imagine, in today's social media world is even more the norm than it used to be. But do you think this is still somewhat an anomaly within the league?
1: I don't think it's an anomaly. It feels like probably, rough guess, you know, 10, 15 different teams do something like this. What you are starting to see more of is the teams, when they begin training camp, to go somewhere else. I mean, remember Greg Popovich did that with the Spurs for several years. I think the Warriors are one of the teams, maybe the Clippers also going to Hawaii for training camp, which kind of resembles the NFL previously. Now they much value being in their city with their team facilities. But I think this is more than anything great for off the court type of stuff. Now, already most of this group is good, but Zubac is down there. Siakam posted a photo of Ivica Zubac is down there. That is critical because Halliburton said earlier in the year at his basketball camp, he had not played any time, spent any of the offseason with Zubac even practicing. So it all starts really this week.
0: Leads to the classic story of Kenny Williams, who they drafted out of Elizabeth City, I guess, North Carolina, out of high school. When he was a younger player and Bob Hill had been fired, they hired Larry Brown, moved training camp to Chapel Hill, North Carolina, and Kenny Williams showed up for camp and said, "Man, where is everybody?" They said, "Oh, we moved camp." So, what are you talking about? Coach Brown wanted it. Coach who? I think that's how the story went. Somewhere along those lines. You never know with young guys. All right, Scott Agnes, Fieldhouse Files. We'll have it all covered again. Fever Weekly is tomorrow night at 6:30, and then it is Friday. Fever in Toronto, 7:30 pregame at 7 o'clock. Appreciate the time as always, Scott. I know you'll have it covered at Fieldhouse Files.
1: Absolutely. Thanks, guys.
0: Scott Agnes joining us on the program. We come back. 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I just saw him walking around outside, so we'll find out what John's got going on. As part of the crossover, we'll do it next year. 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
0: Okay, here's the glimpse behind the curtain as to the way things happen right here. So JMV comes in to do the crossover, brought to you by the guys at Love Heating and Air. Amp is still here. Amp looks down and notices what he says, I think that's a grasshopper on the ground. Amp's looking at the grasshopper, doesn't know what to do. I'm looking at it thinking it's a cricket, and they're good luck, and you can't do anything about that. And then JMV shows the green county in him, and Mr. Miyagi type swoop. You had that thing in your hand. It was unbelievable.
24: I put him in the plant right here. As you walk in, man.
0: I believe Amp's quote was, you are from the country. I believe that was the exact quote.
24: I'm not afraid of anything, man. I don't kill spiders either, buddy. You don't either, do you?
25: They get
24: bugs. Listen,
25: all I know is I've never seen, that was something like you see on television.
24: I know. Amp didn't know he's hanging with Marlon Perkins.
25: Listen,
24: right,
25: man, JMV literally just scooped it up like
0: he did. I mean, it's a grab. Usually those things, like, by the time you look at it, it's on the other side of the room.
24: Can't get me, brother.
0: And I was like, man, is that Green County or Bluff Road?
24: I do that. Hey, listen, I do that all the time. I'm not a killer of things that help us out. Like, people hate spiders. And I have a black snake in my backyard. I blank you not, is like 15 feet long. And he'll pop up when I'm mowing out of a mole hole and look at me, and I go, man, you're cool. Because he's killing moles, man.
0: Right.
24: He's doing me a service.
25: Listen, Jay, all I know is I have never seen nothing like that in real life. He said, hey, let's just get this guy out of here.
24: You got to get him out of here because you're going to step on him.
0: You know, actually, possums also total allies, right? People think because they're...
24: But they're just dopey ass.
25: So would you just pick up a possum the way you just picked up that grasshopper?
24: He'd bite me, probably. Yeah, but they hiss and bite. They hiss and bite.
0: But their body, they cannot carry rabies. So they're, you know what I mean? They're actually pretty clean.
24: If you ever watch one, you got to be careful because he'll just like bounce. He has no idea what he's doing. He just has, they're pretty stupid.
0: Yeah, possum.
24: They're pretty stupid. And I stop for squirrels. You guys stop for squirrels?
0: I love squirrels. Yeah, squirrels are awesome.
24: Hey, man, seriously.
25: Man, that visual that I just had.
24: Were you impressed with that?
25: What?
0: It was an Ozzie Smith type.
25: Literally. People can't. I mean, through radio, you can't even visualize it. Yeah. But it was something that you would see on television.
0: You were mesmerized.
25: I'm telling you, bro. Like the way he just walked in there. Let's get this guy out of here.
24: He was on my shoulder. I don't know where I got it from, the living room, I think.
25: Oh, I just
24: here.
25: Didn't want him to pop up in your ear.
0: Okay.
24: I think he joined me over there.
0: Yeah. That was for lunch, right? You were there for lunch.
24: lunch. Yeah. Right. They can all know I don't eat either, so that's the other thing.
25: Let me get off of
0: this. So, John, what's on the big program today?
24: I'm at the Indy 11, Brooklyn FC, coming up a little bit later on today. We'll do a recap, obviously, continue NFL conversation with Kansas City. And the Colts coming up on Sunday night, Mark Herrmann, the former Colts quarterback, and he's a part of the Boilermaker Radio Network. We'll talk to him. A lot of other
0: stuff. Did you get a chance to, and I heard some of Mark's call over the weekend with Purdue and Wake Forest. And man, I felt bad for Purdue because that game, it was such a Purdue, I hate to say like a Purdue way to lose that game, right? But that is a program that is just trying to take baby steps. And John, I thought they had one with that game against Wake Forest.
24: Fan base turned on Barry Odom after that game.
0: Yep.
24: You could tell that for real. And they just kind of think, all right, well, he's just another in the long line of guys that are going to not get it done after that game. And it's weird how that one game and that one circumstance and the double overtime kind of dictated terms. But it did for a lot of Boilermaker fans this weekend. They were glad that the Colts sucked as bad as they did on Sunday, because then nobody talked about what took place at Ross-Ade on Saturday afternoon.
0: What was the reaction that you had yesterday from people?
24: Have you heard Butch's phone call yet? That was classic. That is memorable
0: Butch
24: here.
0: Butch was not happy, right?
24: Smoking hot wife. He wants to fire Jim Bob Cooter and Lou Amaretto. I think that's what he called him, Amaretto.
0: Right.
24: He wants to fire everybody right now. But, Jake, that's where we are, because the results have been mediocre or less. So I don't blame Colts fans, especially after that performance on Sunday, to be all pissed. And that's exactly what they are.
0: Shannon said to me, she said, I just want to go to a Colts game. Like, let's go to a Colts game this year. And I said, okay. And then I thought to myself, if I play this smart and wait like a month or so, it might be a lot less expensive, right?
24: Did you go to the press box on Sunday?
0: Yeah, where were you?
24: I was down in the seat. Because I had gotten two seats for caregivers for my mom, and they couldn't make it. So after the Colts pregame huddle, you saw I had my my credential on. Lindsey Monroe and Gina and Gina Gleros and a bunch of them walked by, and Lindsey said, "You have an extra ticket." And I thought, well, I guess I can go. So I took those tickets that the caregivers couldn't use and went with Lindsey.
0: You left me and by myself up there.
24: I know you had to up all the nerds up there. I know. Yeah. All the nerds were up there, man.
0: Yeah.
24: I felt bad about it, too. I took a picture with her, my credential on, and that's kind of how that all evolved.
0: Here's what I think happened. I think you looked and saw that they were playing the Baltimore Ravens, and you had PTSD from the time that the Ravens were mad at you for saying bad things about
24: Eric DaCosta, biggest red ass of all time.
0: And then he pulled Hagan out of the crowd thinking it was you.
24: He's like 1,000 times better than Chris Ballard. Yeah. Hey, he's like 1,000 times better than Ballard, though, isn't he? I mean, as far as results are concerned, but yeah, DaCosta yelled at me up there once. He and Ozzie Newsome.
0: It was great.
24: Ozzie Newsome made right with Chris Hagan because they yelled at him too. And Ozzie Newsome sent an autographed picture of himself to Chris Hagan to make right.
0: That was the best. I was just sitting there. I'm like, I'm just here to get a slice of pizza. And like,
24: I know.
0: They were bringing in the police and the whole deal. It was great. All right, John. So you're going to be Carroll Stadium. Yes. Who's with you today?
24: Hell, I don't know. We'll find out when I get over there.
0: So grasshoppers?
24: Grasshoppers, look.
0: Yeah.
24: I'm going to go over there and find some animals, some insects I can save. Save the world over on the near west side.
0: I love it.
24: Hey, Amp, man, we got to talk sometime. Butter Kincaid. Am I making this name up from the past at WTLC? Butter Kincaid.
1: Yeah, butter, but I don't know the Kincaid, but I know butter.
0: Absolutely. All right.
24: I got you. We got to go.
0: Butter. Yeah. We're on a roll. On a roll out of here. We'll be back with you at 10 o'clock. 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
30: 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Coming up, Steelers defensive tackle Cam Hayward. Comedian Joe Coy. And now, it's Rich Eisen.
1: All right, hour number two of the Rich Eisen Show is on the air. We've got Cam Hayward in his usual Tuesday spot and joining us as he did last Tuesday and this Tuesday and the Tuesdays after this. Josh Pate's college football show is out there for you to check out on YouTube. And of course, he's hanging out with the Bussin' guys every Friday on site at 2 o'clock Eastern on ESPN. Josh Pate is here on the Rich Eisen Show.
34: Yeah.
1: Hey, Josh.
35: Buddy, Michigan's 2-0, just like we thought. They're 2-0, just like we talked about in August. All's well. You look younger than you did last week, so I assume some things changed in your recreational life, your personal life. You seem sprightly. You know how rarely I use that word, but you seem sprightly today.
1: I appreciate that, but the only way I could follow up with you is, hey, Josh.
35: Don't you Franklin me. Hey, you Josh. Will not Franklin me.
0: Don't you Franklin me. That's
1: hey, Josh.
35: Hey, Josh. Hey, Coach.
1: Hey, Coach, how are you? Was that so tough to respond?
35: Shame on these idiots on Zoom with their delays and their videos turned off. What's wrong with these 19-year-olds?
1: Hey, Josh. I mean, you want to read that one for me? Is there what that was about, Josh?
35: Well, I think what's happening right now.
1: Yes.
35: Is Virginia Tech has started 2-0.
1: Yes.
35: Not enough people have maybe noticed. Mm-hmm. And so if they don't notice you on Saturday, as Meemaw always said, make them notice you on Monday at the press conference. So James Franklin is choosing the latter instead of the former. But I do want to say,
1: yes,
35: they're a very, very strange, short 3.5-point favorite against Maryland this week. But I don't want to look at the here and now because I'm not a coach or player. I can afford to look down the road. You know, Pitt's undefeated too.
1: Okay.
35: I know you brought me here to talk ACC football, mid-tier SEC or ACC football at that. Yeah. There's a Friday night game coming up, Rich, in 3 weeks between Pitt and Virginia Tech. And if they're both undefeated, that's going to get a lot of national attention. And that is James Franklin's opportunity. If the kids, coaches, and officials don't screw it up between now and then, that is James Franklin's opportunity.
1: I love that how you put it there, kids, coaches, and officials. All right, let's talk Texas, Ohio State. Your main takeaway from that game is what?
35: I think I would have ended up being more comfortable if I'm an Ohio State fan if we only went up 14-3. I think going up 23-3 could very well have led to us taking our foot off the gas. I was at the Miami FSU game last year. Miami gets up big. They let the foot off the gas. FSU didn't come back and win, but they came back and they kind of semi-made it a game. And their offensive coordinator, Shannon Dawson, walks up afterwards and he just goes, never forget, it is tough to rev the engine twice in this sport. In these games, if we rev it once, that's great. We can't rev it twice. And Ohio State couldn't rev it twice. Texas went on three different double-digit snap drives, I think, in the fourth quarter. So the final score being 24-23, that's not shocking. Obviously, the way we got to it is shocking. But I got to be real with you. Sark needed that thing, man. Texas needed that. I know there's been a whole lot of weird off-the-field stuff after that, but just the football piece here, Sark and those guys needed that. Now, it should be noted, everything they tried within the framework, within the structure of their offense failed. It wasn't until they kind of took that thing in the backyard and let Arch Manning just play football, you know, tale as old as time, that they started to move it. And Ohio State folks, they'll say, oh, we let it happen. We imploded. Whatever. It's football. So it happened. That's all I know. Moving forward, you know, they're still going to be in a pressure cooker four or five more times. I really wonder if this is a springboard effect or if this was just an outcome, but there are still little question marks here and there. On the Ohio State side, and I've talked to a lot of Ohio State fans who push back on me. It's this weird place where I'm trying to defend Ohio State. Yes. And Ohio State folks are saying, shut up. You don't know what you're talking about. We're terrible. I think they may still be the best team in the country, Rich. And I really think down the road, when Chris Henry ends up getting in the wide receiver rotation more, when Legend Bay ends up touching the ball more, these are both true freshmen, but they're supremely talented true freshmen. When it's November and Ryan Day and his staff are comfortable enough and have enough trust in those guys to have them on the field, you put that layer on the sandwich, and you also add the layer that they just learned one of the most important lessons in this sport, which is do not let up until it's triple zeros up there. Do not let up. No one's really going undefeated anymore. So this is like Miami losing to SMU or Louisville last year. That didn't derail them. If anything, it propelled them. So the difference between Miami last year and this Ohio State team is they also got some high hurdles in the future. But I loved it. It was a great high-level football game. Wish we had more of them. And I think I am a net percentage point higher on both teams in the aftermath.
1: Well, just a pushback in a conversation then. The teams do go undefeated. Indiana and Michigan did around Ohio State, and that maybe is what's sticking in Buckeye craws, is that two Big Ten teams, including the one they hate the most, did it. But that being said, Buckeye fans are looking at it in a way that I think many people need to learn to stop looking at it. We've professionalized this now, right? Like, the only thing that's missing is an actual commissioner that means anything at the top. and unionizing so the players can get the max, right? And who knows what's happening with this bill that's being voted on, yada, yada, yada. But you do have to look at it like in the NFL, the Rams just lost week one. Is the season over? Of course not. You know what I mean? The Broncos last night didn't look great. There's still a whole bunch of games to go. Ohio State lost in a very difficult spot against a really, really good and talented team. So what? They could lose, I think, maybe even two more times, Josh. They could lose even two more times and still be considered for the 12 spots to get in college football's playoffs. That's the way you got to look at it now. It's a long run.
35: You know, this conversation you and I are having right now is the perfect case study for why the postseason format in college football is the perfect size. Because on one side of the fence, you got people freaked out that they lost a game because they're scared to lose games because they know there is that urgency in this sport. But then on the other side, you're making the point that you're making. Both of them are valid points, by the way. And that is, well, you can afford to lose a game. Now, you can't afford to lose four of them, but you can afford to lose a game, especially when you play that type of strength of schedule. I went at somebody about this Saturday night because they kept saying, boy, if we expand to 24 teams, imagine how many more of these games we'll get. You won't get more of those because you can't duplicate that urgency when you know the loser of this game can lose three more times and still be safely in. So we're in a proper balance right now of access and urgency. And I don't want that to be lost in the conversation because as you and I are talking behind some back door somewhere amidst the cigar smoke, because they do still smoke in these rooms. It's very old school. They're trying to expand this thing to 24. And I hope people remember how tight they still felt Saturday night. You know, it's not over for either team if they lose, but you still got that Saturday feel. It's a really good balance we have right now. So, of course, let's try and screw it up as soon as we can.
1: Josh Pate here on the Rich Eisen Show. You want to take a crack at the AI comments and, you know, and what's going on with Arch right now and what you think Texas is doing as you and I are talking right now?
35: Have they issued the apology yet? I assume it's coming.
1: Not yet.
35: Yeah, so I had a day. Monday is always my day to get everything in my personal life done that I could possibly get done.
1: Yes.
35: So when news happens on Monday, it's kind of hit or miss when I see it. This was one of those things where I kind of was aware that it was happening. I hadn't seen the video yet when I saw the little clip or whatever. And so I kind of went on about my business, circled back later, saw that it had blown up. And, I mean, do we need to state the obvious? I was watching you when you went to break and you were like, do we even need to say this?
1: Right.
35: You probably don't need to laugh at that. People in the room don't need to laugh at it. On the other side, it's AI. Why is anyone even giving this the time of day? Why is it even getting oxygen? Why are we wasting 2 seconds of our lives talking about it? Like, is anyone taking a pro stance on what was depicted in that AI video? If they are taking a pro stance, are they worth listening to? To me, it's just stupid.
1: Josh Pate here on the Rich Eisen Show. This game coming up, LSU and Ole Miss, is going to be quite something. Are you going to Oxford? Is that where you're going on Friday?
35: I'm going to be at Auburn for Florida Auburn because I've got opportunities down the road to see Ole Miss several times, already seen LSU, and there will be other moments. But, everything you just said about this game, this is the kind that your aunt, who loosely cares about sports, will be glued to. This is the one where your sister, who really couldn't even tell you the mascot at Ole Miss, she'll be glued to it. This one's going to bring in a lot of drive-by fans. This is theater. This is spectacle. This is storyline. This is reality show. It's Lane Kiffin's wheelhouse, in other words, is what I'm trying to say, Rich. The beautiful part is Lane doesn't even lie about it. He just leans into it. He's like, yeah, I kind of do live for this. I also happen to be a pretty good football coach, but you know what? He said last week, hey, I bring entertainers off the bus with me. I bring influencers into the stadium with me because this is the entertainment business. I just happen to be a football coach in the entertainment business, which, by the way, may make some people's blood curl, but he's not wrong about that. Like, you don't get paid $10 or $15 million a year because you can diagram plays well. You get paid because this is the entertainment business, and a whole lot of people love it. I will say this. Me, personally, when I look at this Ole Miss-LSU game, I get really captivated by the football part of it. If these were 2 7-5 caliber teams, I'd be captivated by the storyline aspect. But these are two of the 10 best teams in America, maybe even loftier than that. Sam Levitt was incredible in week one. Trinidad Chambliss just is incredible. By the way, Rich, the argument could be made the two best quarterbacks in the country are in Mississippi right now, mm-hmm. but that's a side conversation. But this one's going to be incredible. I will say the whole Charlie Weiss Jr. piece of this all, the OC at Ole Miss that came with Lane to LSU, but stayed at Ole Miss to coach through the playoffs. That dude's going to be a head coach in very short order. In fact, if that Florida State job opens up, I don't know who's going to be running the ship down there because they just fired the AD. That's who I'd call, but we're not a search firm, at least not yet. So back up on the main road, there's so many football pieces here. There's so many things that you think you know about LSU after week one, but week one lies to us all the time. And so, you know, people's minds remember LSU blowout, Ole Miss taken to the wire in week one, 38 hung on that Ole Miss secondary. Boy, imagine what LSU is going to do. I guess if it's a rinse repeat of week one, then yeah. But hey, if week one to week two was rinse repeat, would we have seen Michigan beat Oklahoma? Would we have seen a lot of things? Now, Oregon, to their credit, they were rinse repeat week one to week two. But there's still a lot of craziness and unpredictability here. The football piece is great. The theater is just like the cherry on top for me.
1: So are you concerned about Oregon?
35: Yes, I am. Yes, I'm concerned because – so we're fresh off a season – where we saw the failure to launch mode with several top 10 teams, the Clemson thing, the LSU thing, the Penn State thing. So, you know, the new narrative in college football is who's this year's Penn State? And Oregon just happens to be the first prime candidate to be this year's Penn State. It's like you got the stack of wood here, but it won't light because the wood's wet. Whatever. Choose your metaphor. I don't think it's too late for them to pull the nose up. But you know what they reek of? They reek of a team that won it all the year before, and they've come in complacent, little lethargic, taking things for granted. The difference, Rich, is they didn't win anything last year. They got blown out by Indiana the year before. They got blown out by Ohio State. So they've got all the trappings of complacency without the prize to show for it in the rearview mirror. I don't know. It's like watching a bunch of ingredients that should make a good meal, but no one's making the meal. They were very, very unprepared, I'd say, in the past 2 weeks. I know that staff very well, man. I've been in that building. I've sat in team meetings. I've sat in staff meetings. Like, I know how militaristic they are about this, which makes it mind-boggling when you see the outcome here. But, dude, their first five drives against Boise 2 weeks ago, 7 offensive points. Their first five drives this past weekend, 0 offensive points. They got dominated. That you change one or two things about the beginning of that game, and it's 24-0 Oklahoma State. That's one where Oregon's lucky to be in that thing. Mm. So they got USC coming up on the road in a couple of weeks, and that'll define a lot of things. Because if they go down 2 losses already, and you know they've still got several big-time Big Ten hurdles, I don't feel great about it. Remember, this is a team replacing both coordinators, but that roster is a ready-made winner on paper. We don't play the game on paper, though. That's a big problem sometimes. We do not play this thing on paper.
1: They play them inside television sets, as Kenny Mayne once said famously. Before I let you go, what is your take from Michigan-Oklahoma? What is your takeaway?
35: I was so disappointed, only because I bought into John Mateer. I bought in hook, line, and sinker. You know, I even put like 10 or 20 bucks on a Mateer Heisman ticket,
1: okay.
35: Mainly because I thought it was good content. But still, I did spend 20 American dollars in this economy on a John Mateer Heisman ticket. And I don't know, like, he got hurt midway through the year last year, and so there was the whole pre-post-injury stat line. But, you know, he was front-squatting 500 pounds in the offseason, which is, as we all know, that's integral to a quarterback's mechanics. How much can you front-squat? And people made fun of me, and they're like, man, he's the same John Mateer. Doesn't matter. You can't bench-press a touchdown pass. And I'm like, you'll see. And we went up there, and I saw. They didn't see. I saw. A lot of people are piling blame on like Ben Arbuckle, who's the OC at Oklahoma, which I don't know what he could have schemed. Like, I don't know how you work around a guy with accuracy that poor. I will say maybe the biggest surprise is the coaching staff seemed to be as shocked at the production or lack thereof as we did. And that's a problem because normally when the public is seeing it, the coaching staff has known it for weeks or months. And the reason I say that is because if you knew he was going to struggle that bad as a passer, you wouldn't have scripted him up to throw as many passes in the first half as Underwood did the entire game. I'm sitting there mid-second quarter talking to Ian Fitzsimmons, who works for ESPN Radio, and I said, does it not seem to you like Michigan is running the offensive game plan that OU should be running? Mm-hmm. You look at Underwood's stat line running the ball this game versus Mateer's from last year's game. It's nearly identical. So I got what I expected. It's just the opposite team did what I expected them to do.
1: Yeah, I mean, I guess I should have been more fine-tuned in my question. I don't care what you thought about Oklahoma. What do you think about Michigan? My bad.
35: What a sick individual.
1: That's me.
35: All right, so I'll be real with you. This is just you and I talking. No one else is listening,
1: right?
35: That's right.
1: Everybody, earmuffs.
35: We were there Friday.
1: Yes, sir.
35: We were in the building Friday. Michigan was great to us, by the way, man. Like, I love those folks, so I appreciate them.
1: Me too.
35: I have been around a lot of places Fridays before a big game. I've been around a lot of places after they lost, and they're going into a big game. So I've got a lot of, you know, historical case study for this. The vibe around Michigan was not that of a ton of confidence. Now, I have not been around Kyle Whittingham teams a whole lot, so I chalked it up to maybe this is just the way a Kyle Whittingham, you know, a building organization feels before a big game. But I couldn't help but juxtapose that to how supremely confident OU was. So when Michigan came out and just took the fight to them, that's what I don't know if I'd say shocked, because I knew Michigan was a really good defensive team, but it surprised me. But the other thing is, you talk about preparation. How many, was it six OU drives that had to start inside their own 20? Mm. Two of them started at the 1 yard line. They dominated in special teams. They forced Mateer into making a mistake that they could benefit from. They ran Underwood. They did everything you and I talked about last week, bullet point after bullet point, that they'd need to do to win the game. So huge amounts of credit. Like, I don't think anyone leaves that game saying, well, all my questions have been answered about Michigan, but they're 2-0. That's what we know. They're 2-0, whole season ahead. And that game we saw last week, that's a foundation game. I can build on that. I can stand on that. I didn't have anything to stand on after the Western Michigan game.
1: No doubt. I'm with you. Josh, always a great to catch up with you. Josh Pate's College Football Show on YouTube. You at the Bussin' Guys on Friday, 2 Eastern on ESPN. And the only thing I have to say to you is, bye, Josh.
35: Bye, Coach.
1: See, that was simple. Now we can get off the Zoom. Thank you. That's Josh Pate, everybody.
0: All right, Josh.
4: See you, bud.
1: Bye, Josh. Sometimes you just got to be direct.
4: Yeah,
1: what do you think of Michigan?
4: I don't care what you think of Oklahoma.
1: Nah, I shouldn't say that. 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When we come back, it's Overreaction Monday on a Tuesday. Cam Hayward and the comedian Joe Coy are also on the horizon.
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36: Wednesday on the Fan. The Colts are back to practice as they get ready for the Chiefs in week two. What changes are needed? We'll break them down for you right here, 7 a.m. on the Fan.
1: 844-204-RICH, number to dial on the program. Taylor in Arkansas has some fantasy questions for us, apparently. What's up, Taylor?
3: Hey, Rich, how are you?
1: What's on your mind?
3: Hey, so me and my friends were doing a guillotine league for the first time.
1: Okay.
3: I heard y'all talk about it all the time.
1: They're fun. They're fun. And if you're looking for advice, you've come to the right place. Because TJ Jefferson had a shot of being potentially chopped in week one of our league, but was smart enough to just bench Cortland Sutton last night, because if he had fumbled twice, you'd have lost. You gotten chopped.
5: It's not my first rodeo.
1: So, yeah. So TJ, honestly, we're all over whatever you need. What do you need?
3: Yeah, there's just so many different strategy ideas. So I was getting close to getting chopped, but I had Isaiah Likely, so that saved me.
1: Okay.
3: And I have A.J. Brown, so that's not looking too good. So,
1: I'd agree.
3: A team that got chopped has Jalen Waddle and D.K. Metcalf. So, like, I was wondering how much, like, money should I spend on someone like that? Because I don't want to spend too much for someone like Waddle, but also only have Matthew Golden and Casey Concepcion as my wide receivers. So
1: what's
3: I kind of need some help there, so I don't know what to do. So
1: Taylor, here's the deal, man.
4: 30%. You got to go get one of those guys.
1: Yeah, it's survive in advance,
4: yeah,
1: right?
4: Survive
1: you can't
4: advance.
1: Sit here. I'm only going to put a few bucks down because I need to save my money for later. There's no later in the guillotine.
4: Yeah, if you're close to the block, you got to improve your roster at any cost.
1: Yeah, how does that sound?
3: So like $100 be too much?
1: No, I mean, that's
5: what's your budget?
4: Yeah, well, what is your budget?
3: It's $1,000.
1: Okay. Oh.
4: Yeah, I think 100 minimum. Those guys are going to get snapped up.
3: Thinking.
4: Yeah.
5: Maybe. But you also don't want to put yourself in a position where you spend too much early. I know this from last year. And then you keep advancing, and now you've got nothing. So you just got to kind of be smart about it.
1: Oh, well, I think we just gave it.
3: Puka Nacua was almost chopped, but the guy in last place needed 4 points from Waddle, and he got nothing there, so Puka was almost available. So I was going to break the bank for him. But,
5: That would have been $600-700.
1: Taylor, thanks for the call. There you go.
3: Yeah.
1: Look at us, RES Consulting Unite. We're here for you. You're there, we're here. Let's go to
5: only Gotti has
1: Lloyd in Louisiana wants to talk. What's up, Lloyd?
4: Lloyd.
7: How we doing today?
4: Lloyd.
7: I appreciate y'all taking my call. I have an opinion, and I was kind of mad that yesterday, no sports shows, no news media talked about this, but I guarantee if it was a bigger game, everybody would have talked about it.
1: What?
7: About the second quarter play between Detroit and New Orleans.
1: We talked about it,
7: the fumble that didn't happen, that got overturned to an incomplete pass and explained so stupidly by Mike Pereira.
1: Well, Lloyd,
7: I need to get your opinion on what you think about that play.
1: Lloyd.
7: I could have changed the game.
1: Here, I'll give you the beats, if you will. We did talk about it yesterday. To the point where we had a quote from the league's vice president of instant replay. His name is Mark Butterworth, Lloyd. I don't know if you know any Butterworths.
7: No.
1: Okay.
7: Other than food.
1: Okay.
4: Exactly.
1: But long story short is that's the appropriate officiating of what's in the rule book. That really is. I don't know why it's in the rule book. It's so confusing to me. It makes no sense to me. That looked 1,000% like a backwards pass. And if it wasn't a pass, it was a fumble, period. The ball went backwards. But there's something in the rule book that says if your arm's going forward and the ball goes backwards, it's as if it's going forward, which is the dumbest thing I've ever heard. So I totally understand why you feel like you're hosed. Totally.
7: I still believe that the NFL still hates the Saints. Go back to the NFC Championship game versus the Rams with a non-pass interference. That this right here could have changed the game. We don't know how the game would have been on week one.
1: Well, it would have been 7-7, and instead of being down 21-0,
4: right?
1: You know, it would have been 7-7. So I understand that, but it was appropriately called, and I appreciate the call, Lloyd. And that's the other thing that I wanted to kind of hit yesterday, but we were at the end of our segment time. Why it's in the rule book that way? Why? You know, because I asked that of Pereira back in the day about the tuck rule, and he goes, well, there's too much gray area, so you have to make there's less gray area by having the taking the football down as a pass. And I'm like, gray area? Like, you just created the gray area. because this looks like you don't want to pass anymore. You want to run it, and you're calling it a pass. So you've created a gray area of this hand moving forward is a pass. This ball tucked underneath an arm is a run. And the process of tucking it is not now considering it a run. It's considering it a pass still. Why? Makes no sense. Because it looks like when you make a move with your arm that you don't intend to throw it anymore, why are we still calling it a pass? You're creating the gray area. You're making me feel ridiculous with my two eyes or say they're lying, but they're not. That's what this thing is. Ball goes backwards.
4: Backwards.
1: Right.
4: So even if it is a forward pass, it's going backwards.
1: Well, even if you're, it's a lateral. Even if that means we're intending it to pass, right? Then the intent is to pass and the ball goes backwards. That's just the way it should go.
4: Yeah.
1: Not like fumble. Oh, the intention to pass means I'm intending to throw it forward. Thus, it's now this move means it's an incomplete forward pass. What?
5: Yeah.
4: Did you see Ryan Fitzpatrick's tweet yesterday?
1: Which was?
4: He quote tweeted Pereira's video of breaking down the whole explanation and the intent and all that. And he goes, per this ruling, I'd like the league to review all 169 of my interceptions. My intent was clearly to throw it to my receiver.
1: And the rule book
4: very funny
1: brings about an appropriate amount of snark and sarcasm. That is an appropriate answer because the rule book is written in a way that makes me feel stupid when I think me, you, the American people listening and watching us, the international community that watches us later,
5: the U.S.,
1: we all collectively look at that and say that's a backwards
4: clearly pass. A fumble or a backwards pass.
1: Right.
4: One or the other.
1: No. Sorry. The rule book says that if the hand makes a certain motion, we're just assuming you intended to throw it forward, so we're just going to rule it as such. Why? Why? Like, we're trying to protect the people who are throwing the football from what? Fumbling? Because that's what that was. Or a backwards pass, because that's what that was. It makes no sense. Mm-hmm. All right, we'll take one more call, and then we'll do Overreaction Monday on a Tuesday when come back. How does that sound? Okay, well, let's go to Mike in Arizona.
4: Mike.
1: What's up, Mike? You there, Mike? Hello?
2: Hi, hello, how are you guys
1: You're doing? On the air, sir. What's going on?
5: What's up, man?
1: Mike.
2: Hi, I've got a 54-year-old dad from Queen Creek, Arizona. I've been a 49ers fan since 1980, since Arizona didn't have a pro team until about 87. I've grown a little bored watching my team. You know, they haven't done so well as the glory years, of course. And so with some extra time, I've sat around and thought of a couple ideas that I think would benefit the NFL and kind of like you guys to...
1: Give me your best one. I have time for one. Give me your best one, Mike.
2: Okay, the open NFL concept would be reorganizing the league to a flat open NFL with no divisions, no AFC, no NFC. And the benefit is every team would play every other team every 2 years, and you would get every team in every NFL stadium every 4 years. The best records would determine the playoff seeding and the home games, and any two teams could meet in the Super Bowl any year, including legacy rivalries that have never been possible. And the idea would lend itself to expansion, so you could add one team, you could add two teams, you don't need to worry about eight divisions being balanced. And I think it's a pretty exciting idea.
1: So it could be a Jets, it could be a, like what?
4: Like a Packers-Bears
1: Super Bowl. Like a Packers-Bears Super Bowl.
4: I don't hate this idea.
5: I don't either.
4: Right off the bat.
1: I'm going back and forth as to why the league would do that. It's not
2: so
1: broken.
2: I think the expandability argument is fairly strong, that right now there's 32 teams, so there's 31 opponents for every team, meaning 31 games. So the current 17 games schedule lends itself to 34 games every 2 years. So you'd have three competitive balance games on top of the mandatory playing every other team. So that could work strength of schedule and try to balance things out, maybe play rivalries a little more often. But that expandability, there's not these major, 10, 20-year leaps that you need to add eight teams to balance the divisions or something like that. It could be very incremental. The number of games per season could be incremental. And, if you're a fan, you're guaranteed to get every team in your stadium every 4 years, which is pretty exciting for season ticket holders.
1: Mike, in Arizona, frequently when I look down at my call screen, like an idea for a rule change or the league, I'm thinking, this is not going to work out well, but I'll take the call anyway. But you might be onto something here. Just put a pin in that, and we'll see how it works with the NFL moving forward. I don't think there's going to be much, thanks to the call, NFL ownership, membership. There would have to be a massive influx of

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20: 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Aim to over.

0: And now we're friends.
1: I know that. Spielberg invited me.
0: And I know you're telling the truth.
1: That is a falsehood.
0: That hurts.
1: That is absolutely false.
0: But I'm going to do Kia Forum.
1: Okay.
0: And that comes up in April.
1: Fantastic.
0: And I would love for you to be there if you could.
1: I appreciate the invitation.
0: Yes.
1: I will
0: full
1: be.
0: Full VIP treatment.
1: I will be around. Well, I mean, we're.
2: I only live 15 plus, minutes from the forum, so I would
1: people.
0: I love that. Did you hear that? He goes, I live 15 minutes. I'll make it, Joe. I'm there, buddy. I'll walk there.
1: He never leaves the house.
0: Yeah, he doesn't. But I would never leave this studio, by the way.
1: Oh, really?
0: Yeah. No.
1: It's fun here.
0: Yeah.
1: I appreciate that.
0: I'm serious. I have an office, and I try and, like, do stuff like that. I have a ping pong table in my office. Like, but this is like what I strive for it to be. Like, my green room looked like a cigar room.
1: Oh, baby.
0: Yeah, this is the best man cave ever.
1: Thank you again. I appreciate you saying that. Joe Coy, Blue in the Face, available today exclusively on Netflix. The Coy Meets World Tour. Vegas, Michigan, Indiana. The next three dates this month, joecoy.com. Check out The Forgotten Island on September 25th in a theater near you.
0: Wait, I got a gift for you.
1: What do you have?
0: Can I give it to you?
1: Sure.
0: Hurry, man. God, you're acting like we have...
1: You got bags and
0: just
1: hats?
0: Throw.
1: What is this?
0: Yeah. Boom. Got the hat. I got the Blue in the Face tote bag for your wife. And then I got the hoodie that I'm wearing.
1: Wow.
0: Inside there.
1: And I appreciate it. It says X large.
0: Yeah.
1: Boom. I don't know if that's, you know, I sit. No, you're ripping off the X?
0: Look at it. What size is
1: it says
0: in there?
1: Husky.
0: No, it does not.
1: I'm in my bar mitzvah again.
3: Big boned. Take me back to the JCPenney catalog.
1: Thank you. I appreciate it.
0: I love you.
1: Look good back at you, Matt.
0: Yeah.
1: Joe Coy right here. Blue in the Face is the tour.
0: Hey!
1: Yeah, there it is. Look at that.
0: Bro!
1: Form. Right there watching everything.
0: Yeah, man. Tommy caught that and he was like, hey, man, that was heat. And I quote.
1: And he quotes. Back here on the Rich Eisen Show to wrap up this show in a moment.
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9: 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All right. Finished up hour number one, talking about the press conference moment in Austin on Monday. Arch Manning with an unfortunate reaction to the AI video that went out there, because for some reason he was asked about seeing any AI videos coming off of the Texas win over the Ohio State, and the one in which Steve Sarkisian violently slapped Holly Rowe to the ground. For some reason, some sick, twisted individual decides to make a video like that, gets put out there, and then, of course, it is thoroughly amplified based on that press conference moment. I said before, I expected an apology to come from everybody involved, and Arch Manning came through. First one that I've seen. And it's typical of the family of... Full class, high class, nailed it. In my press conference yesterday, this is on his Instagram, at Arch Manning. In my press conference yesterday, I made an insensitive comment about an AI video. There is nothing funny about it. It's easy to say I didn't mean it, but I know my words and actions were hurtful to a lot of people. I do not take that lightly, and I am deeply sorry for that. I specifically want to apologize to Holly Rowe for what she has personally had to deal with because of my comments. I have a ton of respect for her and appreciate her showing me grace in this moment. I need to be better and will be thoughtful, more thoughtful going forward. Perfect. pitch perfect. Actually said the word sorry. How many apologies see that doesn't include that word?
4: Right.
9: Or the person that they're apologizing to said Holly Rowe's name. I have not seen her reaction, but it wouldn't surprise me that she has handled it, but to give him some grace. And I just find it very difficult to find grace for those people in the room who are yucking it up, who are colleagues of Holly's and mine and yours in this room. Everybody who's on TV or radio, they should seek out Holly, every last one of them, even if they don't, even if they're anonymous right now, call themselves out and say, I did something wrong, I apologize, and I promise to do better. We all have to. In every facet. 844-204-RICH, number to dial here on the program. Ryan in New Jersey's been hanging on for over 2 hours. What's up, Ryan?
10: Hey, Rich. How are you?
9: I'm hanging in there. You?
10: I'm great. Life is good. I'm actually calling you from college, but
9: hey.
10: I'm a huge Giants fan. Great win on Sunday. Still haven't come down from that. But I just want to tell you that the big difference, I just noticed it was night and day, me, watching the Giants under John Harbaugh. I can't remember the last time they had a big game and actually came out and threw the first punch like they did. And then also thinking just about all the fourth quarter leads they blew last night, I thought they did a great job finishing, specifically the offense and not Jackson Dart. So
9: yeah,
10: I just want to say that.
9: They did. I mean, Daniel Jeremiah on his pod, which I saw, was talking about Jackson Dart clearly took a step forward. He's clearly a better quarterback now than last year.
10: More experience.
9: And they were smarter, they were stronger, they were stouter, they were all of that stuff. What college are you calling in from, Ryan?
10: From New Jersey, but actually calling from a beautiful Quinnipiac in Hamden, Connecticut.
9: Yeah, so, I know where that is.
11: Nice.
10: Majoring in sports comm, so
9: yeah,
10: big fan of the show for a while and excited to call in.
9: That's where all the polls come from too, right? Quinnipiac.
10: Absolutely, yeah. And great hockey team, too. Hockey season starting soon up here.
9: Ryan, appreciate the call, man.
4: We will,
9: Ryan,
4: dude.
9: From New Jersey, I guess. Brother. But Ryan in Connecticut.
11: Quinnipiac.
9: We just want to be accurate. All around. Let's empty the phone lines. Eric in Indiana. I love emptying the phone lines. I always hate leaving some callers hanging.
12: Hello, sir. How are you today?
9: What's up, man?
11: Hello.
12: Well, first of all, I would like to talk about the Colts and how much I absolutely hate the organization because they need to fire all their coaches. Before I get into that, I do owe you personally an apology because we've met before.
9: Okay.
12: So you were in an Indianapolis airport in March, and I recognized your voice while we were leaving to go on vacation. And I went up to you and I shook your hand and told you how much you meant to me. And then you got mobbed by like 15 people and you had to sign autographs for about an hour.
9: Hmm.
12: So I would like to say I apologize for that.
9: Why is that your fault? I'm sorry,
12: well,
9: I didn't get a chance to talk with you.
12: I went up to you, everybody else noticed who you were.
9: Oh.
12: And they were like, oh, my God,
9: I don't care about that stuff.
12: I
9: honestly don't care about it. My takeaway from that is that you and I didn't get a chance to talk, but I'm glad that you and I are talking right now. I do like Chris Ballard, man. I don't know, you know, what's going to happen if the Colts do not make the playoffs this year. I know.
12: Is there a reason you like Chris Ballard?
9: I just like him personally. I like him personally.
12: Yeah, well,
9: I know, and I know that's not that doesn't mean anything to you, but I just dig him. I find him funny and interesting and smart.
12: I mean, you can be a nice person and still be a very bad NFL GM.
9: Tyler Warren's pretty good. I mean, I get it. I hear you. It was not a good start at all, and we may find out the Ravens do that to a lot more teams than yours.
12: But you give up two first picks for Sauce Gardner, and he gets one tackle.
9: That's not great.
12: Your best person is Keenan Allen, who gets 6 for 6, but only gets like 32 yards. And then you get, what, two tackles, but you had to have three people do it. The team is just not what it used to be. And I have more faith in Ball State Cardinals than I do in Indiana.
9: Damn. How about this one, Eric? You'll call back next week or in a couple weeks, and we'll see where the Colts stand at that point in time.
12: Yes, sir.
9: You bet. You got it. That's Eric in Indiana.
4: All right, Eric.
9: Right here on the program. Mm. So, listen, I am big in Indiana airports. I've only been in one, so I don't know how many there are.
11: That's post-combine.
9: That's right there.
11: You're right.
9: You know. Oh, yeah.
13: I completely believe that because I've gotten recognized twice.
11: Peak at air powers.
13: The Indianapolis airport just from being on this show. So yes. I can imagine that, yeah, you probably did get.
9: And they're coming up to me and they're like, are you that guy who's friends with Mark Butterworth?
13: Or his missus?
11: But it's Butterworth, right? Not Buttersworth?
9: Well, correct.
13: For our purposes, Chris.
11: Right.
13: Yeah.
9: What's an S amongst friends?
11: I get it.
9: The S stands for syrup.
11: It's delicious.
9: Fun show, man. There's no football tonight. What the hell? What are we going to do?
11: There's no Maction or anything?
9: Honestly, there's been football every night since last Wednesday.
13: Watch some wrestling.
9: Six straight nights of it.
11: Come on.
9: What are we going to do?
11: I don't know.
13: Rest.
9: I'll just do this show tomorrow instead. 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

0: You really think you have a chance against us, Mr. Cowboy?
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8: 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Carroll Stadium, we have a soccer confrontation with playoff implications. We'll get to Brooklyn FC in town. The Indy 11, of course, the host. Hydration breaks are going to happen coming up later on tonight because for a lot of people, not me, it's 89 degrees, all right? It's really hot out there. I love this. I have no problem with it. I'm going to feel good. Even sitting here right now, I'll probably sweat off a couple of calories or two doing absolutely nothing but yip-yapping with you guys. Caleb's back at the studio. Dev's the on-site engineer. Chris Hammer is here working promotions, and we are going to invite everybody in. On the PBR deck, they put me in the most important position at Carroll Stadium, the PBR deck. I'm going to get with Joe Gentry in a second. He is waiting in the on-deck circle, and we're going to talk about this. But I do want to go ahead and set the stage for you. Last night, week number one concluded Monday Night Football. And listen, if you watch that game and watch Kansas City roll 31-10, you're thinking, oh, no, now the Colts have to play these guys on Sunday Night Football. Honestly, friends, you could have said that even before the Colts lost in the fashion in which they lost on Sunday. That was still, regardless of the outcome and the results, was going to be something that is incredibly difficult. But certainly, Kansas City ran the ball and ran the ball and ran the ball. They're not going to waste any time. You go out and you get Kenneth Walker, and he comes in from Seattle, the Super Bowl MVP, and you hand it to him 23 times. He rushes for 173 yards. He had one through the air and one on the ground, and the return of Patrick Mahomes was nothing really fantastic. But he was out there, a couple of TDs, 184 through the air. Alas, the Colts get Kansas City at Arrowhead or whatever the hell it's called now. I call it the toilet. I don't know if everybody does or not. That is coming up on Sunday Night Football. And we know this to be true. You just can't go down 0-2. But I will tell you this. This afternoon, I have a lot more room. I didn't get to absolutely everybody yesterday. So we're going to go ahead and, as I mentioned, paint a portrait for you. 317-239-1070. The text line or the phones you can get with Caleb, and we can get you on the show. And we can talk about it a little bit more. They met with the media a little bit earlier today, one being Lou Anarumo, and a lot was discussed regarding the defensive coordination of the discombobulation that took place pre-snap situations. Really, it took place a lot on Sunday. So I guess everything's up for grabs. If you want to try out defensively, I think you could probably get a little bit of run, maybe some snaps on Sunday night for the Colts, evidently, because, hey, listen, everything is open for debate. And people can just go out there and grab themselves some gigs and find yourself out there in week number two on Sunday Night Football. But we'll get to some of that, yeah, especially with the calls. And I'm not going to put this. I'm just going to say the defensive signal caller or play caller. I don't want to say green dot guy because I'm not going to sound like that big of a dork. I'm just not going to do it. So the guy in charge of setting the defense on the field, I know it's long-winded, but I just don't want to do green dot. So that guy was Cam Bynum. That guy had a very difficult Sunday afternoon, much like you did, had a very difficult Sunday afternoon watching that product. So we'll get to some of what Lou Anarumo and others had to say a little bit later on in the show, too. Mark Kermit, the former Colts quarterback, former Boilermaker, former Carmel Greyhound, I should say, obviously a part now of the Boilermaker Radio Network, along with Tim Newton and Rob Lachman and Kelly Kitchell. Mark's going to join us at the 5 o'clock hour, and we're going to get from his Ross Aid radio perspective just what the hell happened. I know, I feel bad because Boilermaker fans said, hey, go ahead and skip over this. You don't have to do this. Just go back to the Colts, rip on them some more. But we are going to have to get into this Boilermaker team after last Saturday and the double overtime loss to Wake, and then get you set for the future Boilermakers with the program and Barry Odom, and especially what the fan base up there is thinking right now. Mark's going to join us coming up in the 5 o'clock hour. Jeff Rabjohns of Pigs.com or whatever that's called now, three on or three up. And Caleb, what's it called now? Three something?
9: On three.
8: The best of three? Three amigos, three's company. It's called something, but on three is what Caleb said it is. And Jeff's going to talk about IU. IU gets Western Kentucky coming up at 4 o'clock on Saturday afternoon. 3 o'clock, your coverage begins here on 93.5 and 107.5 The Fan. Thus, we'll talk to Jeff about that. Some recruiting news basketball-wise for IU, too. We'll get into that with Jeff Rabjohns coming up a little bit later on. And our good friend Pat Hogan, he was our World Cup correspondent. He's been hampered by, he's been compromised by injury rehabbing this year. But I'll tell you, he's going to join us coming up hopefully a little bit later on, around about 4:30 or so. We'll talk to him about this very important matchup with Brooklyn FC. Pat's going to join us. Greg Mosley, who is the, I believe, Joe Gentry is with me right now. Make sure I get this right. He is the chief revenue officer. That sounds like a big damn deal right there. Is this true?
10: Everybody needs the money, man.
8: The chief revenue officer, Greg Mosley. Now, is he going to give us the numbers? We're going to get the inside monetary scoop of what's going on around here.
10: Is the six-second delay on?
8: How much PBR drinkers am I going to bring in today? How much you guys revenue-wise think you're going to get from the PBR deck with me hanging out?
10: He'll
8: here?
10: Break so, it. Yeah. Yes, absolutely.
8: Hopefully. So how you doing, Jojo?
10: I'm doing great.
8: Yes, good. And by the way, you can look at us, like and subscribe on the YouTube channel with us right now, because you can see us right here. There's Joe. I'm John. Where it's like Hall and Oates back together again, right here in front of everybody. Like and subscribe. You can do that right now on our YouTube channel. And again, as always, I like to tell you, thank you very much. I appreciate that. Do that. All right, Joe, take off and run with what's happening today.
10: Well, we'll give your listeners a little bit of a break from American football, right? They need to recalibrate. They just finished week one of their fantasy teams, yep. Right? You don't have football till Thursday.
8: I lost. I got my ass whipped in that. Yeah.
10: It's only one. So little international football. The boys in blue in the 11 have played very well here at the mic. One loss all season. So three-match homestand as we head toward the playoffs.
8: Yeah.
10: Big draw on Friday, down 2-0. I'm trying to use soccer terms here.
8: That's cool.
10: Down 2-0, score two goals in the second half, bring the point back. Jack Blake from Nottingham, England, with the Robin Hood celebration.
8: Oh, man. Oh, he had the Robin Hood celebration.
10: Team of the week.
8: Oh, no Friar Tuck celebration, the Robin
10: Hood?
8: He
10: prefers Robin Hood, so hopefully you'll come out and see that tonight. Mm-hmm. Happy hour starts at 5:30 with the $5 drafts, $3 hot dogs.
8: What, you bring my ass over here, and happy hour doesn't start until 5:30? What about 3:30?
10: Well, let me see what I can do.
8: I'm here.
10: Let me see what I can do.
8: How's happy hour? That's like 2 hours.
10: I'm going to go into Rakestraw's suite in here pull it out of the
8: TV
10: suite.
8: No, he doesn't have anything in there. Come on, Joe, man. No, but seriously, this is going to be a hell of an event. I don't want you guys at all to be persuaded not to join us. Why? Because I know the weather, and you're going, man, it's hot, it's humid. No, it feels good. There's a nice breeze coming off the White River. Fantastic.
10: It doesn't mess your hair up, but it messes mine up.
8: I know.
10: So, yeah,
8: mine is like Max Headroom spray. cinched, right? It's locked in right now. So, no, we're good to go. Actually, I think it feels great. One of these days, I don't want to hear any complaints about the heat because we're going to get in to January and February of 2027, and we're all going to be pissing and moaning about it. I don't want to hear it. I can take this. I don't like the cold and the ice. It was when I got back. This is a true story, Joe. I got back from Miami and the national championship game last year. It was like 3 days, and immediately it went into the negatory of degrees, and we had 15 inches of snow, and I thought, no, this is what sucks. This is spectacular right here, but it's that stuff in January and February for the better part of a month that we had to deal with this past year. That's what sucks.
10: That was the price you paid to win the national championship, right?
8: Sure.
10: Which was the price well worth paying.
8: Right. Yeah, it was a good time. There's no doubt about that. But seriously put, do not let the weather scare you away because it is going to be a fantastic night. Seriously, you can go ahead and add to the old summertime tan if you want to out here as well. I mean, the sun's beating down. There's not a cloud in the sky. This is perfect for me.
10: It is. The roof is open here at Carroll Stadium, in case you're wondering that. So, no, it's going to be a lot of fun tonight back home with the boys in blue. Need to win this for the playoffs. A little revenge. Brooklyn beat us in the season opener, so we need to pay back.
8: Now, where does Brooklyn play their home games in the borough of New York City?
10: They play them on Coney Island.
8: They don't play them. What's something Ridge? Bay Ridge? Is that where Saturday Night Fever was right there? Does it Tony Manero and
10: I should
8: John
10: know
8: Travolta?
10: That. That's
8: I believe,
10: my era.
8: I believe that was Bay Ridge.
10: I'm
8: on
10: sure
8: Saturday.
10: You know
8: they don't,
10: for sure.
8: They don't play where they did Saturday Night Fever instead.
10: So Coney Island, minor league baseball.
8: Well, that's
10: park,
8: where they had the Warriors. The right? That makes sure. Yeah, I mean, the Warriors started and then finished their epic struggle back in 1979 at the Big CI, the Big Coney. So that's okay. Nothing wrong with that. That's where they play their home games.
10: They do.
8: Brooklyn FC.
10: So it's a really small pitch, as they say, in the middle. So
8: smaller than Carroll Stadium?
10: Yeah, home field advantage, which would be good for me trying to cover ground. I would rather play in a smaller pitch.
8: Now, that means the field's smaller itself, too?
10: Yes.
8: Now, how can that be? How can you? Why are the fields aren't of exact specifications?
10: Correct. They're a little bit different. Huh. So obviously for the World Cup, they can go in and say it's going to have to be the same length as they do with making a lot of the rules with FIFA.
8: Okay.
10: But at most levels, even when I was at University of Indianapolis, we'd play at Key Stadium. It wasn't quite regulation, but you want to fit into the structure.
8: Telling me stuff, Joe, I did not know.
10: Well, you learned so much soccer this summer, but there's always something you can learn, and that's my job.
8: I always need a little bit more. I should remind you, $5 drafts here, which is awesome. And on a day like today, you're going to love that. $3 hot dogs. And it is small business night here at the Mike.
10: Yes, we got a partnership with the Indiana Black Chamber of Commerce, and they're coming out. They've got exhibitors. They're going to be in the Fun Zone. That opens at 5:30. So activities for all ages. If fans haven't been to a match, we got the Brickyard Battalion setting off smoke. We got drums, right? Everything you saw on the World Cup and you got from JMV and his correspondent, Pat Hogan.
8: That sounds like a really good movie one of these days I need to film, Setting Off Smoke. You know what? Setting off, that's a hell of a title.
10: That was your, was that middle school or high school for you?
8: Oh, man, it's like all the way through. I think I started dreaming about that around 8 when I was in second grade.
10: And look at you now.
8: Setting off smoke right here. All right, tell people how they can get here and get tickets and so on and so forth for this matchup coming up later on tonight.
10: Carroll Stadium on the IU Indy campus, so plenty of parking right across the street, $15 to get in. As we mentioned, $3 popcorn tonight with the hot dogs, $3, drafts, $5. Family four pack, if you haven't heard of that. Family of four, four tickets, free parking, $20 concession voucher, $49 total.
8: Beautiful. Beautiful.
10: I can't do the math on that.
8: And what time's Greg going to join me?
10: Greg Rakestraw.
8: Not Rakestraw.
10: Greg Mosley at 3:30.
8: 3:30. I got you. Well, sit tight right there. Joe Gentry is going to return. We'll talk to Greg, bottom of the hour. Greg Rakestraw coming up at the bottom of the 5 o'clock hours. I mentioned Mark Herman and Jeff Rabjohns also going to join us a little bit later on in the show. I did, however, want to get to a couple of things. Going back to the Colts from Sunday. And I saw Tony Dungy mention this on social media, talking about the reason why some of these teams get off to a slow start is because you have to take the preseason more seriously, thus maybe have one and not have the half-assery going. And so much of this is built around players union and what everybody agrees to as is a preseason. Now, if you're a Colts fan and you're hardcore and you never want to be critical of the organization or the team, you probably take that and say, well, see, I told you, that's why you're getting off to a slow start. Other teams did as well. The problem is when you're the Colts and you know what is at stake, you have been informed from your owner what the expectation is. And you show that level of confusion. And it's not like that they looked like a team that would go through a, like Stephen Holder and I were talking yesterday, well, now you're going to get out there and you're going to take this seriously now. And these aren't his words, by the way. I'm just making this up. But getting back to some of the players, you know, now, you know, we got whipped and we got to get down to it. You know, it was Jonathan Taylor talking about the defense, you know, kind of an eye-opener now. And now you get a the problem is this all should have been recognized before the first week of the season. And to me, above all else, that is what is still so incredibly frustrating, is that with everything, all the dialogue, all the criticism, all the pronouncements of this is what we're going to do, this is how we're going to be, and first game at home against the Ravens, who, by the way, were making a significant transition from head coach. John Harbaugh had been there since the beginning of time, and they were making a coaching transition. And I remember we were talking last week about, hey, if you're going to face the Ravens, you know, I think week one's going to be the time to face the Ravens because they may be getting used to things. And now looking back on it, that's how the Ravens felt. So did the Ravens go harder core, I guess, than everybody else in the preseason and in working out? Because they didn't look like that they missed a beat going from one coaching regime to the other. The Colts looked like that they met one another out in the parking lot defensively before the game and said, hey, you know what? Here's what I want you to do. You put that little green sticker on the back of your helmet, and you play here, and you play there, and you go here. And when they say, hut, hut, hut, you go after the quarterback, and then you run after this guy. That's the discombobulation that I'm talking about. And that looked completely like a lack of preparation. That's what's problematic to me. So are we to believe that these players that you bring in that are supposed to be among some of the more talented, especially in the secondary, in the NFL, that they lost that level of talent, that they weren't prepared, that they weren't ready? Where does the real, true blame lie? Why weren't you ready to go? How could you not be ready to go? That, to me, until, again, further notice, we see something different. We see something a lot different, something better. Yeah, and they're going to have to, not only are they going to have to prove it now, it's kind of like that, remember the film Kingpin of the 90s when Randy Quaid was the bowler, the Amish bowler, and he was bowling 15 frames because they had to do more than what the average person did to show their worth. This is what the Colts are going to have to do now for you, because you are a non-believer. I know to a lot of you, and I understand that it's still early in the season, and there's still a lot of time, and you're not lying. That is the absolute truth. But again, I look back on it, and overall, there was, unless there is a complete lack of talent, there was no reason to look the way that they looked. And you can talk about how the preseason is set up. The preseason is set up to be dragging your feet out of the gate because you don't get that prep time that is necessary to really, truly be ready. Hey, this group knew what was at stake in week number one. They knew the consequences. And now us just complaining about it, you suffer the consequences. That's it. So it's easy to blame it here or there. Listen, if there's an injury, or if we felt that the quarterback was compromised and it was obvious, hell, I don't even know what to think about Daniel Jones. I didn't see him enough. offensively because the defense was such a major embarrassing issue all afternoon. Honestly, I don't even know what to think about the offense. Sure, I know Jonathan Taylor is still the best player on the team. I know that he should be able to run the football. But hell, you can't tell me anything else. Anybody else know anything about this team offensively? I don't. Because everybody looked at the defense, what they gave up, and just how bad that was. And is it the lack of talent? The lack of preparation? I mean, players, I'm sure, you know, talking about looking at themselves in the mirror, the coaching staff, organizationally, you better be looking at yourself in the mirror, because how could that possibly happen again, knowing what is at stake? That is the question I think we all should have, the overriding question. And they have positioned themselves in a spot. Go to Kansas City coming up on Sunday night for Sunday Night Football. I know I hate that place. They do have good crowds, but I hate that place. That place is going to be hype coming up on Sunday night and then week number three. I guess if there is any good fortune that came out of week number one, if there's anything, I guess it's the look of Tennessee and the loss of Houston. Tennessee, it looks like that it sucks, if not as badly as the Colts did at week number one, maybe even worse. Who knows? We'll see when they go head-to-head. But Houston lost, at least. Jacksonville looked the part once again. You're number two with Liam Cohen and Trevor Lawrence, and they looked the part after 1 week. All right, we'll hit that at 239-1070. I got time to get you guys in if you want to join the show. That would be absolutely spectacular. Text line is wide open, 2317-239-1070 as well. We have Brooklyn FC and the Indy 11 coming at you from Carroll Stadium later on tonight. And we are on the PBR deck right here. And Joe Gentry rejoins. We'll get Greg, not Rakestraw, but Mosley on coming up at the bottom of the hour. The chief revenue officer is going to have to answer some questions why I am on the PBR deck and this thing doesn't crack open until 5:30. Who do you guys think you're bringing in here?
10: He some knows amateur? You love being outside. You don't want to be inside.
8: I want to be outside, but I did. Like, there should, is that where the beer is supposed to be? Where there's just like a tent right there? That's
10: we'll
8: where it's supposed to be.
10: We'll
8: all right, buddy boy. All right, tell everybody again the specifics for getting here, being a part of this on this Tuesday night here in Indy.
10: Carroll Stadium, IU Indy campus. Parking is right across the street. $15 to get in or use the family four-pack, four tickets. $49 includes parking, $20 concession voucher. Kickoff at 7.
8: That's beautiful. Caleb, you mentioned Jeff Rabjohns. You gave me these wrong. What is all these websites and their numbers and all this jackassery? What's this about? You said 306 or on 3, and it's what? Rabjohns is a part of 247?
9: Yeah, 247sportspeaks.com. But you were wondering what on 3 was, and you said three on. You said a bunch of different things.
8: The three amigos. Yeah,
9: you did say that. But he's part of peaks.com and 247 Sports.
8: What if I just said a bunch of nerd writers? Would that work too?
9: You'd have to clear it with him first.
8: I think you probably should go in that particular direction. Maybe one of these days. Man, I love Rabjohns though. Jeff's going to join us coming up at the top of the hour. Mark Herman from the Boilermaker Radio Network, 5 o'clock hour. Rakestraw is going to be here. Pat Hogan, he was our World Cup correspondent over the summertime. That was spectacular. Pat's going to stop by, and Greg Mosley, who is the chief revenue officer for the Indy 11, is going to explain to me why happy hour doesn't start until 5:30.
10: Show me the money.
8: Man, I'm going to have to tell him what happy hour means. 5:30? That's late.
10: When did you get it at the campground? When did the happy hour start?
8: It started as soon as I got there on Friday at 1 o'clock in the afternoon. That's when it started.
10: You deserve that.
8: It ended when I bailed. Right there. Okay, happy hour's over. We got nothing else to serve. Happy hour's complete right here. Joe Gentry is a good man from the Indy 11. Stick around. We're going to get Greg on coming up on the other side as well. All right, 239-1070, you guys. If you're watching, like and subscribe to YouTube Live. We appreciate that. Otherwise, go ahead and get on here. Your thoughts on the Colts, week number one. Caleb, did you win your fantasy football game for week one?
9: I actually didn't check this morning. Oh, boy.
8: Uh-oh.
9: Uh-oh.
8: My phone kept telling me last night that my ass was getting beat. Is that... He kept saying, look how many you're down now, jackass. You're not any good. What are you doing talking about football? You don't know a damn thing. That's what it was telling me last night.
9: I was going to say I'm tied for second in the pick'em. So I think that's pretty good, and I'm pretty excited.
8: I forgot to make my picks last week. I got to jump in the fray coming up for week number two here, most certainly. We got that. I saw this. I'm assuming this is true. SPT, that Sean Patrick Turley, sent me this. The report that there's going to be a feature film made about Pete Rose, and Mark Wahlberg is playing Charlie Hustle, Pete Rose. Mark Wahlberg. Now, he says, I think he's too Boston to do it. Now, these guys, the actor in these guys is to sound like they're from Boston. I think with Wahlberg, all you really got to do is put like a bowl haircut on the dude and just take off and go, right? Seriously.
9: I think that works, John. I think that's good.
8: The bowl haircut. I mean, the actor in them is to not sound like that you're from Southie or you're a Bostonian. So I think that makes a lot of sense. We'll talk about that coming up a little bit later on. Hey, the Reds officially eliminated from playoff consideration. Yet another sucky season. And have you guys heard the news? Evidently, it's been reported in the Queen City that they're going to run it back. They're going to run this whole thing back, starting with Nick the Nerd running the squad. You guys sick and tired of the term running it back? Yeah, I'm going to tell you what. True story as we go to a break here. Pacers, I'm going to look into the camera on YouTube Live right now. Pacers, you have all the hopes and the dreams of anybody that's ever uttered the phrase, run it back on your shoulders in 26 and 27. All right, all of it. So consider that and be ready to go. Anybody that's ever uttered the phrase around here, run it back, and really, truly is sick to death of hearing it, keep in mind, that's what the Pacers are doing. You are going to have to carry the flag for those that do still have some sort of belief in running it back. The Pacers were counting on you. I can't believe that the Colts wasted that Tyrese Halliburton hitting the anvil on Sunday appearance. That's too bad. All right, that and more from Carroll Stadium on a Tuesday. Tomorrow, Behringer's Tavern, South Meridian. We'll tell you more about that as well. We've got our Evan Williams shots and, Evan Williams locks, Luna's Dual Tequila shots coming up week number two on Thursday. That's at the Free Spirit. We're going to be in Castleton with Brent Halverson and then some for that. A Friday for the first time, and Bud Light Blue Friday is what it is. Draft day in Greenwood. So I do have Colts tickets for you on Friday. And draft day in Greenwood. That's right there, Madison and Maine in Greenwood. Draft day on Friday. So Southsiders, rejoice. Here we go. Draft day, Greenwood, Friday. Quick break. We'll come back. Carroll Stadium, Brooklyn FC, the Indy 11. Greg Mosley is going to join us. Joe's going to hang around. Jeff Rabjohn's top of the hour. You guys, don't go anywhere. 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
7: Today's Fox 59 Weather Authority forecast from the Armor Air Weather Center. 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
20: Scattered showers and thunderstorms in the forecast tonight. Temperatures cooling down to 72 degrees. There's more scattered showers and thunderstorms in the forecast for our Wednesday, along with highs near 91. I'm Fox 59 meteorologist Kendall Wilson.
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8: That's our guy Butch from yesterday, who vaulted himself into show legend status with that call. Carroll Stadium's our location. Brooklyn FC, the Indy 11. Greg sitting here is going to join us. Not Rakeshraw, but Mosley in just a second, too. Rest of the week, we're on the road. I'll get to that. Before I get to Greg here live with us, let me get to John at 239-1070. John, jump on here. How are you, pal?
22: JMV, how are you doing today, brother?
8: I couldn't be better, man. This is my weather. It is hot, it is humid, and I'm outside, by God. Let me tell you.
22: I got to tell you, brother, I've been listening to you. I've lost count how many years I've been listening to you now, and you are the best freaking show on the radio, bro.
8: Thank you, pal. I appreciate it. Thank you, man. Appreciate you.
22: Hey, something else. I saw a video online of you yesterday, the hair game in shape,
8: yes.
22: Bro. You got the beach body going on. What's up?
8: Listen, I am going to track down Brad Pitt by the time I'm 60 right here, and we're going to go at it. we're going to go at it for. They still do the people's most handsome man in the universe thing once a year or something. I'm trying to go for that. At least, can I, maybe I could at least be the most handsome man in Greene County. You think? What would
22: it's
8: that
22: like
8: take?
22: Young Don Johnson and Jeremiah Johnson rolled up in one. Let me tell you.
8: I think I could win that. Although I don't have six fingers on one hand like some may. But yes, we could probably do it.
22: Hey, I know you've heard all this the last couple of days, but I can go on and on about the Chris Ballard era. But let me. This is a message to the Irsay family, which I love. But all the hundreds of millions of dollars that have been invested in this team and players and coaches the last 9 years. Cumulative record, 70, 79, and 1. That's what your investment has bought the city of Indianapolis.
8: Yeah, and then so, you get a lot of people out there, too, John, have paid the price of admission, consistently remain fans. I've said this for a number of years now. They are owed much better than this, and that's why I took such offense to that level of play on Sunday. Was an embarrassment. It really was.
22: You're exactly right. Disposable income. I can't spend my money on that product. But like we say down here in Madison, Indiana, that dog don't hunt, brother. Love you, JMB. Keep it up, man.
8: Madison, Indiana right there joining us. Meantime, Greg Mosley, who is the chief financial officer for the Indy 11, is here. Hey, man, let's crack here.
0: Absolutely.
8: Greg, thank you. He brought me ice cold PBRs. There you go. Thank you very much. Happy hour to you. How are you doing, Greg?
0: Doing great. Just left the office, headed over here. Hopefully we get a lot more fans.
8: And the office is way the hell up there.
0: Pennsylvania.
8: Oh, off Pennsylvania. Yeah. No, that's a training facility that's in Westfield, right?
0: Correct.
8: Yeah, yeah. I guess you're right. What's tonight entail? The standing of the like all of this, the points across you want to get. I don't have anything in front of me right here, but I'm sure we want to talk about the situation with the team and obviously, you know, what's been going on here and what is still to come.
0: Tonight's a beautiful night. This is I've been here in Indy for 13 going on 14 years, and it's hot out, but this is my favorite weather.
8: Me too, buddy.
0: Yeah.
8: Well, you're from Cincinnati, so
0: it's not much different, but this is my favorite time of year here, so I just hope we get a great crowd out here. Tonight we kick off a nice three-game home stretch. We got a game tonight on the 15th, a game on Sunday on the 20th, and then Saturday the 26th to round out September, and then head off to Fan Appreciation Night on 10-10.
8: That is a beautiful thing. I completely agree with you about this weather. I like it, too, because I like this so much better than this February, January, that type of crap. I can't deal with that. Really, I hate the weather. November all the way through March. And the only reason why March is redeeming is because you've got a lot of hoop and the NCAA tournament. But otherwise, nah.
0: I'm trying to get it in now. I know it comes in December and January and February.
8: Me too. How long have you been with the Indy 11?
0: Pretty recent. Just started. First day was February 2nd, so relatively new into my role. Just spent the last 13 years in professional motorsport.
8: What was that?
0: At Andretti Global.
8: Yeah. Oh, yeah, okay. Great.
0: Yeah, so
8: that
0: we had
8: is
0: a
8: great.
0: Number of domestic and international racing teams competing all over.
8: What was that like, by the way, if you mind me asking?
0: Oh, it was awesome. Yeah, no, really, really enjoyed it. Developed a great network, a bunch of close friends, met a lot of great contacts all over the world. It's a big industry, but very small. Everyone knows everybody, but this is definitely a change of pace for me.
8: Are there any similarities from what you did there to what you're doing here?
0: Yeah, when I was there, I was VP of Strategic Partnerships, so corporate partnership revenue. Here I oversee corporate partnerships, ticket sales, merchandise, and food and beverage.
8: Now, do you do the advertising aspect of it, too, here at all? Did you do that with Andretti?
0: We didn't have traditional advertising methods. It was mostly built all around sponsorship.
8: Okay.
0: Yeah, using the race team to

0: so deeply passionate. I mean, you get that in motorsports and other traditional sports, but here, like, they live or die by it.
1: Yeah.
0: We've had supporters, you know, with BYB that were soccer fans and trying to get a club here in Indy for a long time, and then launched Indy 11 in 2014, and they've stuck through every match. A lot of them have been to nearly every match, and they continue to show up. So I'm just super proud to have them be a part of it.
1: What people probably don't see it outside of Indy and the Brickyard Battalion that you're talking about, but how do other clubs out there that are similar to the Indy 11, how's their fan base?
0: Yeah, great. I mean, I think in the USL, you have various sizes of clubs, so we're probably one of the larger ones in terms of our fan base, but it's still a growing sport in America. It's definitely taking off. I think that's one of the reasons I took the job, was just excited about the growth trajectory of where the sport's headed, and the accessibility, like every kid can pick up a ball.
1: Yeah.
0: Super accessible, and it's the world's game, and so for that, it's really positive.
1: Greg Mosley's with us. So did you see an uptick of interest with the United States or North America in general hosting the World Cup this summer?
0: Yeah, absolutely. We try to participate. We're a small, mighty team, but we try to participate in as many watch parties as we could. We did a few downtown, did a few up at Grand Park, did some over in Fishers, had one up in Lebanon at Clues Brews. We really just try to strategically position ourselves in different parts of the market here and try to engage new audiences and introduce people to Indy 11 and let them come out to the mic here and see an amazing experience.
1: Tell them about tonight, too, and the remainder of the schedule here.
0: Yeah, so tonight is Small Business Night presented by Indy Black Chamber of Commerce. We're really excited about that partnership because we're really trying to tap into new demos, new audiences, communicate to different parts of the community that we really haven't tapped into. So tonight's all about small business, welcoming them out their businesses. We have $15 tickets, really good promotional price. We're really trying to target the employers and employees here downtown and elsewhere and get them out. You know, if you want to grab your friends or other coworkers, bring them out to the game looking for something to do on a Tuesday night. We have a happy hour starting at 5:30, although ours, I think, started at 3:30.
1: It did.
0: These amazing PBRs.
1: That's the JMV happy hour right there.
0: Yeah, I can get used to that.
1: Yeah.
0: But, $5 drafts, $3 popcorn and hot dogs all game.
1: So this time of year or other times of year, when do you find the popularity with the fans inside the stadium at its peak, or at least from what you gather so far?
0: Yeah, I think it really starts to kick off in, you know, June.
1: Yeah.
0: The summer months for us and fall months are really strong. I think everyone's kind of waking up from the dormancy of spring there in the winter. But we've consistently kept getting more fans coming out each match over the course of summer and fall. So, yeah, I'm really excited just to have 14 days of three home games and action here at the mic and a consistent touch point with all of our fan base.
1: All right, now how can people get involved? Get out here right now. I mean, I'm sure it's just easy to get on your phone right now and get some tickets, Greg.
0: Super easy. Go to our website. Should be a live link as soon as you pop on there. Grab your $15 tickets. Come out with your friends and your colleagues. Grab a nice cold $5 beer at 5:30. Check out the match at 7 o'clock.
1: Greg is a good dude right there. He brought some beers. Appreciate you, pal.
0: Appreciate you.
1: Anytime you want, come on.
0: Absolutely, yeah.
1: Greg Mosley right there. He is the Chief Financial Officer of the Indy 11. He's new to the gig, but he's old school right there. He knows how to get it done. He brings the host of this show beers, which is awesome right there. Thanks again, Greg. Appreciate that. Greg Mosley with us at Carroll Stadium. Jeff Rabjohns, top of the hour, IU Western Kentucky. What's up? Somebody just honked out there, too. What's up with the eligibility of those that are trying to get eligibility and the whole dynamic between that, the football and the basketball aspect of it, and then moving forward? Because after Western Kentucky, I want to say it's Northwestern, Rutgers, and Nebraska. So the Big Ten season is officially underway. Not only do I want to talk about that, but I also want to get into the Big Ten team so far, like Ohio State losing at Texas, like Oregon losing at Oklahoma State. We'll get into that with Jeff and more coming up at the top of the hour. As I mentioned, Pat Hogan's going to join us. He was our World Cup correspondent from the Indy 11 going back to the summertime. He joins us at 4:30. Mark Herman, who is the former Colts quarterback. Also, he is a part of the Boilermaker Radio Network, along with Tim Newton, Rob Blackman, Kelly Kitchell. Mark's going to join us top of the 5 o'clock hour. Greg Gregstraw, bottom of the 5. And we're just getting started. Carroll Stadium, get your ticket.

0: It's now join us, 89, 90 degrees, and what is a gorgeous, for me, it just is. I love these types of days. A gorgeous September afternoon in downtown Indy. More of your calls on the other side at 239-1070. Hey, get the text line active as well, 317-239-1070. I shall read some of those. And road shows the rest of the week where you can all join us. And believe me, you will want to. That and more coming up. Don't go anywhere. This is 93.5 and 107.5 The Fan.
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0: Gale Stadium, I'm John. Thank you for joining us. Dev, engineer on site. Chris Hammer is here. Caleb Zuber is back in the studio. We've got Hoopage later on tonight at Cine Grove. Caleb, you ready to rock? You ready to go?
19: I'm pumped, man. Can't wait to get back out there. I missed last week. You let everybody know about it, so I make my triumphant return this evening.
0: I did. Man, I cussed a lot. I cussed a lot last week, too. A lot. So, no, that happens later on tonight. Behringer's Tavern, South Meridian, coming up tomorrow. Me and Rob and others, and hopefully all of you on the show, cannot wait for that. Behringer's Tavern, South Meridian, coming up tomorrow afternoon. So Adam Silver looked at precedent before issuing the Clippers penalties. I read that a little bit earlier. Sophie Cunningham actually mentioned she talked to Adam Silver about the next WNBA commissioner. The Fever gets started again. They practiced earlier today, get started coming up against the Tempo on Friday. I believe it's the Tempo and the Mystics Friday and Sunday coming up this weekend. The Final Four in this weird-ass WNBA schedule after the FIFA World Cup happens for the Fever. Two of those coming up Friday and Sunday. Meantime, 239-1070 is the number. AJ was left on hold yesterday. My bad, pal. Go ahead.
20: Well, John, I could, I was on hold and, you had a caller that came in, Butch, and I just said, there's no way I can follow that guy. Like, that is just a, that was a great call. You had a wonderful show yesterday. I felt like there was a lot of emotion yesterday, and I felt like the dam broke on the Colts fandom, you know, like, and there was just this outpouring of emotion. And after that game on Sunday, I started thinking about it, and I was like, man, it's just one game. Why am I so upset about the first game in September? I always say real football doesn't start till November. And what do you think it is? I think that it's, if I were to say it's two things, it's one, that it's the eighth loss in a row going back to last year. And the second thing is that I think the fandom feels like we've been taken for suckers by Chris Ballard. And by that I mean is that, you know, I'm just going to name a couple of players. Jalen Jones, remember him? Chris Ballard, seventh-round pick. Chris Ballard treated this guy like he was Darrell Revis 2.0. You know, he talked about him all the time. Well, he's not on the roster anymore. He clearly wasn't all that. And then Justin Wally, I mean, that was Darrell Revis 3.0, according to Chris Ballard. And he had a welcome to the NFL moment on Sunday. He really did. And, you know, Zaire Franklin is traded to the Packers for the guy, I totally forgot his name, didn't even make the 53-man roster.
0: Probably wouldn't, yep.
20: It just feels like we're getting sold a bill of goods, which makes me think, what is Carly Urse being sold by Chris Ballard?
0: Yeah, you know what? AJ, I appreciate you hanging, too. Thanks for listening. And I'll answer that here. They're the ones that have chosen to keep him around for a 10th year. So the problem ultimately is going to be the reflection of the mirror. It just is going to be. That has been the issue. Now, who knows? Maybe you make a decision and that doesn't work either. But and this has the biggest effect on the fans, because the fans, as I mentioned, are sick and tired of it. Sick and tired of it. And what's bad is, I talked about this yesterday, you had everybody juiced and good to go on Sunday, and after that first drive, it was the crappiest product of the weekend, or at least among those. I know a lot of you would suggest, well, did you watch Cleveland play? But I don't really care. Is that where you want the judgment to be made on how Cleveland plays or how Tennessee plays? That's how you want to be judged? And I can tell you this, the expectations were sold to all of us many years ago about what this product should always be about. And it has been far from it. But it has been the ownership acceptance of it that really has us where we are right now. So they either dig out of it the remainder of the season, or everybody's going to end up being right, and going to end up being right for like the last 5+ years, which is never good. The fans and the media can't be more savvy at this than those making the decisions organizationally. Jeff Rabjohn's top of the hour, Carroll Stadium, Brooklyn FC, the Indy 11 coming at you later on tonight. We're at Carroll Stadium right now. More on that, Pat Hogan, the bottom of the 4 o'clock hour. Mark Kerman, Greg Rakestraw, all still to come. Stay right there. It's 93.5 and 107.5 The Fan.
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0: Hour 2, Carroll Stadium, the Indy 11, Brooklyn FC. Wasn't there a television show on Fox called Brooklyn 9 something or other?
29: 929 or?
19: Brooklyn 99.
0: Caleb, do you remember? I was close right there. That was a Andy Samberg project, was it not?
19: I believe so. Yeah, SNL. He was the lead, yeah.
0: Man, look at me right here, my God. I'm right. I'm all over it. Brooklyn 99 is what it was called. Brooklyn FC is this. And we are in the Pabst Blue Ribbon Zone. Now, Greg Mosley helped crack the zone open for us right here, which is really nice. We appreciate that. Appreciate that very much. Is that me that's still on right there, Dev? Thank you, pal. I appreciate that. But we're right here, so when you come in, I think the happy hour starts at 5:30. 5:30 happy hour. Right here, getting you set for it, too. Mark Herman from the Boilermaker Radio Network. He's going to join us at the 5 o'clock hour. Rakestraw is going to be here. Pat Hogan, who is our World Cup correspondent, joins us at the bottom of this hour. He is injured, rehabbing from the Indy 11. Behringer's Tavern tomorrow, South Meridian. We love that place. Cannot wait to see you down there. We've got a couple of different angles on the Colts and the Chiefs on Sunday Night Football. Before I get to Jeff, this was written to me, and this is from our friend John down in Madison, Indiana. Shane Steichen cannot be blamed whatsoever for the dumpster fire. Who has he had to work with since being hired? Now, John will tell you this, and this, he is. He has got plenty of responsibility on it, and this is where it starts. And this is just about the world of being the head coach, because I say this even in terms of Stephanie White, because there is no, I shouldn't say fan base, because I don't know if this is all Fever fans. It's some Fever fans, and then let's say, for lack of a better description, a lot of jackasses that don't know their butt from basketball and nothing, that are always wanting her fired. So, and it's all about, you know, getting one player stats and then you're going to flex on and feel good. But what they're going to be accurate about in that assessment is the results at the end of the year. And that is always the evaluation. I don't think you can get 10 years of mediocrity or less most of the time with Chris Ballard being here. Don't let that influence your opinion on those in charge not being on the hook, because you absolutely are on the hook. John, I appreciate that from Madison, Indiana as well. Meantime, he's on the Andy Moore Automotive Group hotline. He's from Pigs.com, a part of, I think, the 247. Did I get that right, Rabbi? Network? Is that what you guys are a part of now? I can never remember all these numbers.
1: You got it right, man. You got it right.
0: There's three of them. Hey, I'm going to ask you this, because she has contacted me. Was there a phenomenon from Sweden by the name of Elsa that fell in love with IU Athletics? Did you hear about this, or is this above you?
1: I heard about it. You know, I saw it on social media. It's not exactly something that is in my day-to-day purview, shall we say.
0: Okay.
1: But
0: well,
1: yes,
0: hi, guys.
1: I saw it and... You know, I saw it and I saw the photos and supposedly she came through campus and then other people said, no, it's this, it's that. And I was like, yeah, I don't know. So,
0: okay.
1: I saw you had some fun with it and I was highly entertained by that, you know? So,
0: we're going to try to have a little bit more fun with it. I was told that Jeremy Gray was the person that maybe I would go to that have all this knowledge. So
1: I think if you hit up Jay Gray, I'm sure he could give you very specific answers on what did or did not happen. Yes. Yes.
0: I'm sure he could. Well, I'll hold that thought until I talk to Jeremy Gray at some point. Jeff Rabjohn's with us. All right, timetable here regarding eligibility, because at this moment they're ineligible, both Wyatt and Daly, IU football-wise. Where does that currently stand, Jeff?
1: Yeah, I think we're highly likely to get an answer either Thursday or Friday, because their suit is here in Monroe County, and they presented arguments on Monday. Their lawyers and the NCAA both, and both sides are supposed to present their proposed findings on Thursday. And the idea is that the hope is a resolution by either Thursday or Friday. Part of the reason they hope it happens no later than Friday is there are now, I believe it's 97 athletes who are involved in that suit here in Bloomington. And a number of those athletes have been told by various schools, you have a scholarship if you're eligible, but Monday is the latest day we can get you into school, so we need an answer from the courts. So that's why there's a lot of focus, not only locally but nationally, on this particular suit, because there are a lot of college athletes or athletes who would be college athletes who need an answer this weekend because they have to enroll by Monday. Or some schools have said, hey, if we can't enroll you by Monday, sorry, you cannot be enrolled for the fall semester. So the hope, and I think in some circles, the expectation is that there's likely going to be an answer at least by Friday. And that would involve Stephen Daly on Kellen Wyatt of the IU football team and Sam Alexis of the IU basketball team.
0: Jeff Rabjohn joins us, Pigs.com. So do you have any sort of anticipation about what you believe to be the outcome when it's said and done, Jeff?
1: I mean, based upon some of the questions that the judge was asking, which I thought were really good questions, including things like, okay, NCAA, you're claiming there's a rule. I'm holding the rule book in my hand. Why isn't the rule that you claim is a rule not in the rule book? Seems like a really good question for a judge to answer. And it seems like if you're going to claim there's a rule, you'd probably want to have it in the rule book. So my guess, and this is not a legal opinion, this is just my guess, reading the questions, looking around, I think there's at least slightly better than 50% chance they get the temporary injunction and then would be able to play. And then the question is, okay, does the NCAA fight this thing for basically a second time on some fronts and a third time on some other fronts, depending upon which specific case you're looking at, and try to appeal that decision? But based upon the testimony, and I read through some of the court documents, some of which are readable, some of which are clearly legalese, I'm going to guess there's a little better than 50% chance they're declared eligible.
0: Hey, Jeff, what's the impact of the football team and the basketball team, let's just say if these athletes are ruled eligible for a season?
1: Well, it would certainly have a pretty significant impact on the football team. Stephen Daly last year led the Big Ten in tackles for loss. That's an impact player. Kellen Wyatt was the player who was starting in front of Stephen Daly before Wyatt got hurt. So that's an impact player. So you would add him to an outstanding defensive line, and you would basically have somewhere between 6 to 8 guys who you could legitimately put on your defensive line and expect to be able to make a play in a Big Ten game because they've done it before. Not all in the Big Ten. You know, some guys in the Big 12, but they've all been impact players in high major FBS college football. So I think there'd be a pretty good impact. And for basketball, you know, you got Aiden Shrell, you got Samet Yugatola, two guys who were starters last year at various programs who you brought in from the transfer portal. Aiden Shrell led the SEC in block shots last year at Alabama. Samet Yugatola was a very solid starter, for SMU last year. So if all of a sudden you're bringing Sam Alexis, who started for you at Indiana last year, you're bringing that guy off the bench, you got a heck of a front line. So I think there would be big time impact for football and certainly very helpful impact for basketball as far as your depth on the front line.
0: Yeah, Jeff, I realize it's really a big pain in the ass to try to predict anything regarding this because there's so much of it, as you mentioned earlier, a legalese kind of tug of war right here. But how much longer do you think all this is going to go down? Is there going to be a finishing act, a finishing routine with all of this that we have gone through here in the not so distant future, or is this going to last even more as we move along?
1: Well, I think a lot of it's going to get settled here within the next month or so, somewhere around there, because a lot of these lawsuits involve players who are from the high school class of 2022. And their essential argument, it's phrased differently legally, but essentially what they're saying is, hey, NCAA, you now give everybody 5 years to play 5 seasons. You allowed certain people to play 5 seasons, who were active players in COVID. You're allowing players currently in college to have 5 seasons, incoming players to have 5 seasons. You arbitrarily picked the class of 22 and basically said, no, screw you guys. You don't get 5 years. And so they're basically saying that's an arbitrary decision. And some of the legal arguments are, like I mentioned, the fact that that's not spelled out in the rule book. So I think within the next month or so, generally speaking, you have to decide on the players who were in the 2022 high school class. And because they either have to enroll or not be enrolled. Basketball, I guess on paper, you can enroll for the second semester. With the football players, you know, they need to be enrolled or not. Now with Stephen Daly and Kellen Wyatt, they are enrolled at Indiana. They have been enrolled for a while now. They are practicing. Same with Sam Alexis. He's enrolled at IU, practicing with the basketball team. But I think the biggest thing, the biggest number of players for whom there are eligibility questions are the players who are in the high school class of 2022. And you got to get answers on those folks here pretty quickly, simply so they can enroll or not enroll.
0: What's up, Jeff Rabjohns of Peaks.com. So the Andy Moore Automotive Group Hotline. This show's at Carroll Stadium. We're IU Indy campus because we've got Indy 11, Brooklyn FC later on tonight. More about that coming up with Pat Hogan at the bottom of the hour. So we're going to find some answers out. Maybe not this week at 4 o'clock down in Bloomington versus Western Kentucky, but then shortly thereafter, the Big Ten schedule is underway. Northwestern, Rutgers, and at Nebraska. What do you feel that you know so far, and what do you need to know even further? Obviously, you know, the competition is going to get much more stiff in this case once you get deeper into the Big Ten season. What do you like, and what needs to improve with this group from what you gather so far, Jeff?
1: Well, I think big picture, one of the things you look at is the fact that Kirk Cincinnati's 17-1 against Big Ten competition. So it's like you look at him and his staff and you're like, okay, they know what they're doing. I think a few things we've seen so far, the defense has an awful lot of tools. That they got 12 tackles for loss against Howard. I understand level of competition there, but still they're doing things. You look at two things, who you're playing and what are you doing? And what they're doing is what they like to do, which is get pressure. They really haven't dialed up very many exotic blitzes or anything. They've been able to do it just with some standard stunts and just overall talent and ability. So I think the defensive line looks pretty good. I think the linebackers are obviously very solid. I don't think there's any question there. You know, Elijah Hardy, Big Ten preseason defensive player of the year. You know what you're going to get from him. You know what you're going to get from Bones Jones. Secondary, you got your two starting corners out. So I think that's a little bit of a question, at least for the moment. When they come back, I think we'll get more answers. I think Josh Hoover has proven that he's the real deal at quarterback. You know, he's 8 touchdown passes, 0 interceptions, and he has the highest quarterback rating in the country on third down. I think we all remember Peyton Manning. I don't know how many times he said it, but he said, you make your money on third down. That's when you got to be really good. And Hoover's quarterback rating, it's 353. It's more than 50 points higher than anybody else in the country on third down. Now, they haven't had to throw the ball a lot. 11 passes on third down, 9 completions, 5 of them for touchdowns, 0 interceptions. So I think we know that Hoover is a very productive quarterback. Not every single throw has been on target, but he hasn't thrown very much. So, you know, there's still a lot of things that are out there as far as opportunities for them to run certain plays. Nick Marsh had that spectacular catch in the season opener, the one-handed touchdown catch. Everybody knows what he did at Michigan State last year, even though they weren't very good. And then you look at, I think, probably the single headliner, biggest headliner, probably Charlie Becker. You know, he has almost as many touchdown receptions, 5, as he has receptions overall, 7. He's got the ability to make very contested catches. He made 1 in each game. So I think you've got some big-time receivers out there. I like the offensive line. I think they're still figuring out some things as far as playing together, the timing and communication, but they're good. And then you've got multiple running backs who are capable of going out there and getting you yards between the tackles and capable of breaking some yards. So I think they got a lot of pieces. And I know some people are saying, well, I kind of want to see it against, you know, a ranked team or whatever. Very understandable. When you really, really dial in and watch, what are they doing? You look at the history of the players. Have they been productive at the FBS level? The answer is yes. I think there's a lot of things there that are really, really good pieces. And I think with Kirk Cignetti, you know, we've seen this the last 2 years. You know, Indiana in November has been a lot better than Indiana in September. So you look at what a coaches do. Do their teams routinely get better? And with Cignetti, the answer is yes, even if you want to go back to JMU. So I think with this staff, with him, with Brian Haynes running the defense, Mike Shanahan, you know, Eddie Burke out there coaching the receivers, I think there's a reasonable expectation that there's going to be similar improvement. I think they're a very talented team. I think it's an exceptional coaching staff. I think they're really, really good. And there's nothing I've seen that makes me question whether or not they're capable of making a run in the playoffs again. Doesn't mean it happens, but they're one of the handful of teams you look at and say, are they capable? And I think the answer is yes.
0: Said Jeff Rabjohns with us, and you know, a couple of teams on the weekend in the Big Ten of significance lost games, Ohio State and Oregon, and I think they're still in that category of you could see them at the tail end of in the playoffs as well. But what comes next, in your opinion? Is it Iowa? Is it USC? Is it Penn State? Might it at the end of the year? Because I know that IU gets a late Seattle encounter on the 21st of November against Washington. Who do you think still comes after that IU, Ohio State, and Oregon group, despite those other two teams having losses this past weekend?
1: You're talking Big Ten only, right?
0: Yeah, Big Ten only, yes.
1: Yeah, I mean, I still think Ohio State has the most talent of any team in the Big Ten. Ryan Day, for whatever reason, once again, got super conservative after having a big lead. You know, they were up 23-3. And they go super conservative and end up losing by a point. But I think Ohio State's clearly capable of making a big run. USC's got a lot of talent. Still got to kind of see if they are who they've shown so far, sitting there at 3-0. But they've got a lot of talent. And then I'd probably lean Penn State. You can make a case for Iowa, certainly. You know, Michigan had a nice win, but I would probably put Michigan State half a hair above Iowa and Michigan right now.
0: Yeah, that's how it is. We're going to start getting thick here relatively quick. That's Jeff Rabjohns. Hey, before I let you go, recruiting news regarding IU basketball, and we're not too far away from getting that whole thing started as well.
1: No, and they actually got a commitment today from a 7-footer from an international 7-footer, Felix Kalmecker, 7-footer from Germany, a guy who started on Germany's 18U FIBA national team. He's played in a couple pro leagues over there. Probably a guy who's going to need a year or two of seasoning at the Big Ten level. But he's one of those guys who, a couple of international scouts told me they think he's going to be have a chance to be very, very solid Big Ten player in a couple of years. Maybe not spectacular, but solid. And one of the things that Indiana wants to do, and Ryan Carr even talked about this publicly when he was hired, you know, Indiana wants to get off being portal dependent every year. They don't want to have to go on the transfer portal every single spring to just have a competitive team. One of the ways you do that is bring in guys who can develop. They may not play a lot as freshmen. You know, you don't have to redshirt anymore because you get 5 years to play. But I mean, we've seen that with Matt Painter at Purdue. There's been plenty of guys at Purdue who they might not do much as a freshman, but all of a sudden sophomore or especially in a junior year, you go, man, that guy's really helping them win games. And Felix Kyle-Necker would fall into that category. That's another big that they got, legitimate size, legitimate skill. And obviously he joins Chase Branham, the national top 25 class of 2027 guard from LALU, that Indiana's had committed for well over a year now. So they got two in 2027. They had a 5-star, 6'11" forward named Darius Wobbington from Phoenix on an official visit last weekend. They're really in the thick of it with him. And with as many players as they have who could potentially return, they don't need a bunch right now. Really, they got two. You could see three being what the class is. In theory, I guess four. But there's some really legitimate, you know, big time players that they've gone to see. Darius Wobbington, 5-star, 6'11" kid. Louis Uvo, 5-star, 6'11" kid. Paulos Yari, national top 15, 6'10" kid. There's a lot of bigs they've been out there to see, and they've been out there to see a number of, you know, top 30, top 40 type, guards and wings. So they're out on the road. They were out on the road last week. They're seeing some guys this week. They've already been to see Landon Lampley there at Pike. They'll see some other in-state kids here rather soon. It's definitely recruiting season, but they got two in the books. 2027, Chase Branham, the guard, Felix Kyle-Necker, 7-foot center from Europe. And, they're working on, you know, finishing out this class, but they're also putting a lot of irons in the fire, shall we say, for 2028 and 2029.
0: Jeff, final question for you here. I don't know if you're going to have an answer that is absolute here. So I understand what I ask, but how does the compensation compare for the top basketball players, for example, coming out of high school compared to the already shown it at the collegiate level finances of NIL, and then how that's utilized from team to team, and in this case, how Ryan Carr and company do it down in Bloomington?
1: Sure. Yeah. Porter players are far more expensive than high school players. You know, Sam Alexis testified, you know, the other day on Monday under oath in court. About what he got paid, and it was $1.2 million. Solid player, but certainly not spectacular, right? You know, nothing against Sam, but he was solid, but not spectacular. And that's the going rate. And he was a guy at the time I got him. He was a backup from Florida, right? $1.2 million. So the most expensive players in the portal are big men. And that's why a lot of people are trying to get high school bigs, international bigs, because it's really, really expensive to get even just a solid big out of the portal. And the top bigs out of the portal, 2.5 plus. I mean, the numbers are really, really crazy. And high school players don't command nearly that amount, at least most of them. Now, if you're a top 5 kid, yeah, okay, that's probably a little bit different. But if you were Sam Alexis coming out of high school, you ain't getting close to $1.2 million. If you're Sam Alexis coming out of the portal, you get $1.2 million. And there were some players who got more. This is not IU related, not even Big Ten related, but there was a very pedestrian big man last year who got $1.4 million. And he went to a school and really didn't do a whole lot, but he still got $1.4 million. So generally speaking, portal players, especially portal big men, are far more expensive than high school players.
0: Man, that's crazy. It is. That's absolutely. I guess I get it. That's the landscape and the world in which we live, but there's a lot of craziness. So one more thing. What is the path or the tact that Ryan Carr would like to take with this, and this program would like to take? So clearly they want to secure the highest level high school player and then know that they do have the financial stability to be able to maintain them and not lose them to a higher bidder someplace else. Is that it?
1: Yeah, that's it. And then it's not like Indiana is going to abandon the portal by any means. They're going to still utilize the transfer portal, but there's a difference between filling in a few gaps, adding a little bit of talent versus, you know, under Mike Woodson, IU basically needed, what, 5, 6, 7 guys out of the portal every single spring, or they weren't even going to be remotely competitive. And Darren DeVries does not want that. He wants to have some roster stability, which means what? Get really good high school players and recruit, retain, develop. All three things matter. And that's a big part of what they want to do. And it's not like they're sitting there going, okay, it has to be exactly 75% high school, 25% portal. It's not like that. But generally speaking, they want to make sure there are guys who come into the program and stay for 4 or 5 years or whatever and are part of the program with some consistency. It creates roster stability. It creates a greater understanding of the system, how to play, what Darren DeVries wants, style of play, scheme, terminology, all of those things. And yeah, when you're Indiana, and you have a solid budget, you got a big brand name, you got a chance to get some one and dones or two and dones. You can absolutely get those kind of players. You know, and if there was another Braylon Mullins, say, come along, yeah, they'd be all over him, no question. And if he stays for 1 year or two, great. But they also want to make sure that they have some roster stability. So it's going to be a little bit of a mix. But they definitely want to make sure, and when I say high school players, let's throw internationals in there as well, okay, because it's the same idea. You're getting them as they start college. You're not getting them out of the transfer portal. So you start getting more of those guys, you create roster stability, and you just have a better program, and you actually have a program. There's a difference between having a basketball program and just grabbing a bunch of dudes out of the portal every single spring and putting together a team. And then that's what Darren DeVries really wants. He wants to get this thing to the point it's an actual basketball program.
0: Jeff, I'm going to have to go too deep here. Just one more question, though. This is from a listener right now, and wants your opinion on so far, and I know it's extremely early, how would you compare Fernando Mendoza at quarterback to Josh Hoover at quarterback from what you've witnessed?
1: Well, yeah, I mean, first of all, we're talking two game sample size, and there were people last year who, after two games, were looking at Fernando Mendoza going, I'm not too sure about this kid from Cal. He turned out all right last time I checked. I think he won the Heisman and was the number one NFL draft pick. They're different physically. You know, Hoover's about 6 foot or so. He can run a little more. You know, Mendoza was more the prototypical NFL type guy at 6'5", who was pretty much a pocket passer. I think the similarities are both are absolutely maniacal about preparation. It's not just watch a little bit of film, do the practice, those kind of things. They're working on stuff all the time. They do film study on their own. They study upcoming opponents on their own. They've got all kinds of edits, schools do. They're like, okay, I want to pull up everything that the upcoming opponent, what do they do on third and mid-range, third and long, third and short. I want to watch every defense that they've thrown at him. Hoover and Mendoza both are just maniacal about preparation. I think that's something really similar. The other thing is they spend a lot of time on their own throwing with their receivers. You got to throw with your guys to have an understanding of, okay, exactly, you know, how do you cut off this route? You know, can I throw it high and wide to you on a certain route or not? And the other thing they do is like they get together with the receivers and they watch film together. Like, okay, if they run this defense at us, are you going to cut this off after your fourth step? Or are you going to go ahead and go all 7 steps and then break it off? So I think those are similarities. Obviously Hoover's got a whole season in front of him. But I think when you have people who prepare with that level of intensity, that level of focus, when they spend time with the receivers, spend time throwing with the receivers, I think you've got guys who are really 100% bought in and have a chance to be special.
0: Jeff Rabjohns of Peak.com, kind enough to join us on this Tuesday via the Andy Moore Automotive Group hotline. Big fella, good to have you back on this show, man. We will do it again as we move forward through the fall. I appreciate it.
1: Always good talking with you, my friend. We'll see you soon.
0: Jeff Rabjohns, Pigs.com, Andy Moore, Automotive Group Hotline, Carroll Stadium, Brooklyn FC, Indy 11, Pat Hogan, who's dinged in rehab and is set to join us coming up, and Mark Herman, Greg Rakestraw, 5 o'clock hour. I believe we have stuff to give away. Sit tight on that, and the text line and the phones wide ass open. 317-239-1070. The Colts week two on the road in Kansas City. Kansas City, they closed out week number one of the NFL campaign with a win last night on Monday Night Football over Denver in really a stranglehold type of way. It wasn't close last night in Kansas City. We'll get into more of that. Road shows rest of the week as well. Hey, don't go anywhere. Let's take a break. Come back with you guys. Remember, hit like and subscribe on YouTube right now. I would appreciate that. If you're watching, you can check us out. I'm waving at you right here with 93.5 and 107.5 The Fan.
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30: Today's Fox 59 Weather Authority forecast from the Armor Air Weather Center. Armor Air, we do what's right on 93.5 and 107.5 The Fan.
31: Scattered showers and thunderstorms in the forecast tonight. Temperatures cooling down to 72 degrees. There's more scattered showers and thunderstorms in the forecast for our Wednesday, along with highs near 91. I'm Fox 59 meteorologist Kendall Wilson.
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0: I am waiting on Pat Hogan, who's rehabbing an injury with the Indy 11. He was our World Cup correspondent at Carroll Stadium, Brooklyn FC, Indy 11 tonight. It is a terrific night in relatively early September to be a part of this on a Tuesday. Did you see this, Caleb, that James Johnson is at the Pacers' annual players-only minicamp?
19: I was just about to say that to you. I'm like, oh, my goodness.
0: The regulators down there. He's the regulate. Is he there? Is he going to regulate again this year? They have a spot available, don't they?
19: I believe so. I know, like, I've seen Tony East talk about some of the moves they made with their G League guys, but I don't know. I'd have to double check on that.
0: I don't know if is he just there to be there.
19: Yeah. He might be. That might be too. I mean, I know. I wonder if he has. You know, Udonis Haslem was like this for the Miami Heat, but he was actually, like you said, on the roster. So I don't know. I don't know if he will hang around like that. I don't know. But definitely funny to see the grainy footage from Nashville of him sitting on the bench.
0: By the way, Chad Buchanan talked about this players-only minicamp that they're having down with the Pacers in Nashville right now, and he was on with us from Westfield last Wednesday. Now, I would have to ask this. I guess this is a twofold question. Would you like to see it, or is it just unnecessary? Like, I've talked about, I dig the fact, and I get why they want to run it back. And I'm not at all suggesting that he's going to be a part of it, but I guess ultimately, is it necessary for this team to have somebody like that? Because I think we win, and really, it doesn't matter. If you're winning, and that can be the reason why you're winning. It could be how you put your shoes and your socks on. It could be what side. We all know how that works in the world of psyche. And I know that James Johnson went deeper than that. I mean, he was, as I mentioned, he was the regulator. He was Warren G and Nate Dogg. He was there to regulate. Nobody was around to jack around with anybody, as we had witnessed prior to. My question would be, is that necessary? Again, I don't think it's going to happen. I think that picture is there, and it's interesting to see. But is his presence necessary any longer? And the reason why I ask that is just because of the picture and because him being down there. Do you think his presence is a need for this team? But because they're running it back, as we know, and we'll see once Kelly Oubre is a part of it too, and you know the couple of bodies that they brought in, you know, well, Larry Nance Jr. I think a part of it too. But is he necessary?
19: I don't know, John. I'd probably say no. I don't think it would change if you have him on the roster. I don't think that changes the running it back theory. But
0: can he be a coach? Because they have 1,000 of them. Can he be right. just another one of the 1,000 coaches that you have on the bench? Yeah,
19: get him in a quarter.
0: Exactly.
19: He'd rip that off. Right away, as soon as there was a fight on the court, he'd probably rip that off and get out there and get in the middle of it.
0: he wasn't taking any crap, that's for sure. Yeah.

0: sort of put you on the sideline right now, doing whatever, Caleb, you were to do, and they would start winning, I think we'd all be on board with that. Or Butch. Like, if they put Butch on the sideline right now and they started winning, I think everybody would be on board with it. Oftentimes, that's what that's all about. But in this case, would that be necessary? I think it may just be more of an appearance than it is anything else. You think?
1: Yeah. And you know what? I think a lot of because these guys have been here for so long, you know, the Siakams, the McConnells, the Nemhards, the Halliburns, you know, they love JJ, man. Like he's been around for a while. And so I think it's good to see that he's still like kind of involved with the organization, but I don't know if it's anything more than that.
0: I don't think it is. I will say this. I dig it.
1: Yeah,
0: I mean, I like him a great deal. And it was cool when you talked about it. If you were a hooper, and that's basically what you brought to the table, and people talk about, you know, whipping somebody's ass or the potential of that more than your game, I don't know how that would play for the basketball player that is him. But yeah, there are some things I think were okay to be passed. Is that one of the things we're okay to be passed?
1: What, having him on the roster?
0: Yeah, do you have to have the muscle?
1: Dude, I
0: is
1: don't
0: it necessary?
1: Believe... Listen.
0: Well, I mean, you don't have Giannis, and you don't have the same dynamic in Milwaukee, so what's the
1: okay,
0: name?
1: Let me ask you this.
0: They are toothless now, yeah.
1: Who was that guy for the Knicks last year? That like, you know, the muscle guy. Was it Mitchell Robinson? I don't know. He was actually like...
0: I don't know if anybody had that.
1: Right.
0: Because the Pacers deemed, you know, that necessary, I think, after the encounters with Milwaukee.
1: Right. And
0: they're whether you're
1: the
0: talking
1: picture.
0: About Giannis or Portis, and yeah, they, I mean, nobody's worried about Miles Turner coming at anybody, I guarantee you that. So I think that you're now moving past that. As much as I loved it, and I love talking about it, and you know this to be true, I love referencing him as the regulator from the song Regulate. I just, I don't know where it is or should be necessary.
1: I'm excited.
0: At this point.
1: I'm excited, John, just to get, as we get closer here, because, you know, they're going to get to training camp here at the end of the month. Like, I'm really excited to start diving into this and kind of what your expectations are for this year. Actually, I know we're all like excited about what they're going to look like, but I mean, it's going
0: to
1: be...
0: You know how much crap I'm going to take?
1: Yeah.
0: If they don't live up to expectations, right. I'm going to take so much crap because I've said this before. Part of the reason why I'm cool with the running it back thing and cool with this core or this roster when you see all these other moves going on around the NBA, the Eastern Conference, what have you, is the legend that was that season. That was my favorite team of all time around here.
1: Mm-hmm.
0: Of all time. I'm not just talking about basketball, but also that was my favorite team of all time. I so enjoyed that group that it was easy to coax me into this. Thus, I've also been very strong about explaining how much I believe in it. But if it goes haywire, I'm going to eat Indiana's largest crap burger for all this.
1: Hey.
0: Seriously, that is going to be me. It's kind of like how far down the road I went with Miles Turner when I was the only one, or me and maybe a couple of others were the only ones that ever defended him. And then, you know, he ends up getting out of Dodge, and now everybody says, well, we told you so. Keep in mind, they went to an NBA Finals Game 7, and he was a part of it. He might have sucked for most of it in the NBA Finals, but he certainly was one of the reasons why they were there in the first place. So that did work out. No matter what you think about right now, that did work out. Hey, Ivica Zubac still has to prove that you can work it with the team and he could fit as well as Miles did, even if you hate Miles Turner right now. Zubac has to prove his worth, and part of that proof is going to be where they end up hitting the expectations in the Eastern Conference. And with all that, you know, I got some reputation riding on this season with this squad. Just kind of like Miles Turner of the past. I had the Miles Turner thing I had to live with for the better part of like 6 years.

0: years. Seriously, I had to live with that for 6 years. And it all started, this is true, and I'll hit a break and come back. It all started because when Mike O'Grady and Big Joe had a midday show together, they were making fun of Miles for his off-season workouts and because he was doing yoga. And I thought, who the hell cares what he's doing as long as he's getting into shape and being strong? It doesn't really matter. I don't care what a dude does when they're working out. And then all of a sudden, I kind of got stuck with, you know, the local defense of Miles, and I guess I just kind of ran with it. But, man, there were some dark days for me back then, Caleb. Let me tell you, there were some really, really bad days for me. But it all kind of worked out until he bailed out of here, or wanted to bail out of here.
1: I wish I was around to really take that in and have people just at you every day. But
0: every day, when he had a bad game, it's like I had a bad game, and I thought, hey, jackasses, I wasn't out there. I didn't log one stinking second of clock, but it was like I was out there. It was incredible. Sometimes you miss those days too with that particular engagement, even with that engagement being with a majority of fools.
1: Right.
0: You kind of missed that engagement a little bit. All right, quick break. We'll come back. I don't know where this Indy 11 guy, our World Cup correspondent, Pat Hogan, is MIA on the set right here on the PBR party deck. So we'll see if he locates us. If not, cool. Top of the hour, Mark Herman talks Boilermaker football and some Colts, too, for the former Colts quarterback. And Greg Rakestraw joins us coming up a little bit later on, too. Carroll Stadium, the site today, 93.5, 107.5, the Fan.
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0: Andy Moore, Buick GMC, 131st, State Road 37. That's in Fishers. I talked to my friend Eric Wilson a little bit earlier today. I am on the lookout with Eric right now. 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
4: 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Behringer's Tavern on South Meridian this Wednesday with JMV and the fan. We'll be right back.
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8: Mount up. It was a clear night, a clear white moon.
0: Hey, man, don't get me wrong. I love James Johnson. I just don't know if it's necessary. I love talking about the regulator. I love talking about the song Regulate. Hey, anybody out there that's a child or recognizes the 1990s, what do you rank Regulate by Warren G and Nate Dogg? What do you rank it? Now, you're much younger. You're not even close, Caleb, to the generation of the decade of the 90s. But are you aware of Regulate?
1: Abso-freaking-lutely. Now, it's not even my favorite Warren G song. It's actually this DJ.
0: Oh, this DJ? Oh, that's great. This DJ, Warren G. That's good. I do like Regulate, though. You know what? Film... Regulators Mount Up comes from Young Guns, correct? Young Guns. And do you know what song from the 1980s that Regulate samples?
1: I don't.
0: Michael McDonald, I Keep Forgetting, which is a yacht rock staple. And DJ Skids on Saturday nights has an exclusive specialized remix between both of those classics, which is outstanding. Carroll Stadium's our location. Thank you for joining us. Mark Herman, top of the hour. Greg Rakestraw, bottom of the 5 o'clock hour, forthcoming. We also have a couple of pair of Suburban Indy Fall Home Show tickets. If you're asking, what is this? I'll explain. A four-pack of tickets to the Suburban Indy Fall Home and Outdoor Living Show. Friday through Sunday, Grand Park. And one lucky winner will earn $100 in market money, good for any vendor at the show. That is at Grand Park, and we'll give those away coming up in the 5 o'clock hour as well. So, a four-pack of tickets, the Suburban Indy Fall Home and Outdoor Living Show. Caleb's back in the studio. I should ask, you were a part of that 5K. I think you and James Boyd and your dad ran it, too, over the weekend, correct?
1: My dad, with the Colts? My dad got third in his age group.
0: That so is awesome. Is he a runner? Is he a runner?
1: He used to be a cross-country coach, and he still runs at his ripe age of 71.
0: That's awesome right there. That's fantastic.
1: It was pretty cool. Pretty cool, good tradition that we've started. Last year we ran with James, too, and I had just shown up to Indy. So it was kind of just a cool tradition that we started last year and kept it going this year. So it was a lot of fun.
0: This on the text line, JMV, Jimmy Connors. According to Jimmy Connors, you can't rollerblade all off season with your new hot girlfriend and think you're in shape to play tennis. Not all workouts are created equal, Matty Matt. However, I think the workouts that Miles did, it's just fine. It's not like he was rollerblading or anything. I don't think that is the same thing. If that home show prevents me from having to watch the Colts game, there might be interest here. Colts play on Sunday night, by the way. So I think you can make it. JMV, a philosophical type question for you. This is from Cliff, fan of the show. What can we tell about a person from how they behave as a fan, both when their team wins and when it loses? I would really like to hear your thoughts. Well, I don't think anything dialogue-wise or criticism-wise, unless you're just really mean-spirited, I think that's wide open. Now, acting like a Jackass fan at games, that's not. And many deserve their ass whipped. However, being critical of a team, and I think there are different variations of a team losing. I'll give you a great example. The team that we witnessed lose at Lucas Oil Stadium this past Sunday, they, at this point, no longer deserve the benefit of any doubt. Especially the way that they looked. So that's different. However, the standards for this show remain the same. We are critical, but we are not personal about things. We're not mean-spirited about things, unless you want to suggest, well, when you call for somebody to be canned or released or fired, that's mean-spirited. I think you all know what I mean by that. No, being critical, that is worthy. When you go further than that and act like a jackass, that isn't. Hopefully that clarifies things. Quick break, we'll come back. Former Colts quarterback, and he's a part of the Boilermaker Radio Network. Also played QB in Purdue as well. Mark Herman's going to join us on the other side. Greg Raystraw, bottom of the 5 o'clock hour. Carroll Stadium is Brooklyn FC. The Indy 11 coming up later on tonight. We'll help get you there. It's 93.5, 107.5 The Fan.
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7: Rakestra, bottom of the hour, Carroll Stadium. Indy 11, Brooklyn FC. Some stuff to give away. I'll tell you all about that coming up. By the way, JMV, the song Regulate was in the film Above the Rim, not Young Guns. However, as I mentioned, the sample was from Young Guns. That's what I was talking about. The word sample at the beginning of the song itself was from Young Guns. Well, thank you. Now that we have that squared away, let's get now to the Andy Moore Automotive Group hotline. He's the former Boilermaker great, the former NFL quarterback, and he is a friend of our show. The pride of Carmel, Indiana, Mark Herman's with us. Hello, Mark.
8: Hello, JMB. How you doing?
7: It's been too damn long, my brother. How are you?
8: You're right. Good to talk to you.
7: Good to talk with you as well. Can I start with the Colts? Are you okay? As a longtime member of the Colts Radio Network, can we start there with you?
8: You bet. Let's do it.
7: You watched, I'm sure, what went down on Sunday against the Ravens. What was your first thought? I mean, obviously with the defense that got kicked around like crazy, but your first thought on that loss of the Ravens Sunday?
8: Well, you know, the first drive was impressive. You know, it came out throwing, and, you know, I thought good things happened. Josh Downs, a number of good plays, and I thought, well, they're clicking. And then, you know, all of a sudden, boy, Lamar Jackson and, you know, Zay and those guys just took over, and Colts had no answer and, you know, didn't get the rush on Jackson. And, you know, it's scary to bring all out pressure because he can hurt you, but, you know, a lot of guys open in the secondary and just, you know, and then the big fella starts running behind you and they got it going and the Colts had no answer. And, you know, the offense couldn't really function that much. You know, Jonathan Taylor had some moments, but boy, they just couldn't get Tyler Warren the ball, couldn't get Alec Pierce the ball much. And just not much happening, but defensively, that worry. You know, there's not a lot of guys that scare you on that defense, JMV, that you really have to game plan for. Of course, DeForest has had a great career, but other than that, you know, the secondary, pretty pedestrian. Linebackers really saw nothing out of that group. So pretty disappointing all-around effort, no doubt.
7: When you're thinking about pedestrian in that secondary too, it's really with two in general, if and more when you're talking about safety position, some high dollar guys right there that have to be playing at a higher level than just what you described as pedestrian.
8: Yeah, boy, you know, you got Sauce Gardner, you got Bynum, you got guys that boy, need to step up and make plays and be accounted for and all those things and be able to tackle in the secondary, and you're just not seeing it. And, you know, I don't know if it's lack of reps in the preseason, but just looked totally ill-prepared for this opener from a physical standpoint. I really didn't think I saw much from a strategy point from Lou Anarumo's defense. So, boy, you'd think you'd be holding back some really great blitz packages and just something to confuse Lamar Jackson and you know, put a bead on Henry, but really never saw anything that caught my eye from the defense, so that's disappointing.
7: As a former quarterback, and we saw this a number of times on Sunday where there was a lot of confusion and pre-snap hand-waving going on with the Colts defensively, not knowing exactly what's going on, and clearly Lamar Jackson saw that and took advantage of it. Do you remember the times when we were playing quarterback where you saw what appeared to be a confused defense, no matter what we're talking about, position we're talking about, and you go, okay, now I got these guys, I'm going to go at them?
8: Yeah, I mean, you always look at the safeties and their alignment pre-snap, and, you know, if they're waving around to their buddy over there, like, you know, aren't you over here, and aren't you supposed to be, those kinds of things. Boy, you think, well, I got these guys, and wherever I'm going with the football, it's going to probably be open. So, yeah, I think when you have that long to prepare for your opening game opponent, boy, you should really, and they're going to bring some wrinkles, no doubt, but you got to be ready for the overall picture. And I really just felt like the organization of the defense was not there, and just everybody being dialed into what their jobs were, and be aggressive. I saw that game last night. Both defenses were extremely aggressive. I just felt like the Colts were sitting back, hoping that there'd be an incompletion, hoping that something would go wrong from the Ravens, and it never did. They just kept executing at a high level. Guys were open in the secondary, and they were running the football with great ease. So, yeah, I really felt that was a bad plan on the defensive side.
7: This is Mark Herman, the former Boilermaker quarterback, former NFL quarterback, spent time in Indy as well. Boilermaker Radio Network, we're going to get to your team that you called that game on Saturday at Ross 8 in just a second. But you did reference there's no longer a recognizable preseason compared to when you were in the NFL. It is just not close to the same. And Tony Dungy had mentioned that there has to be more to get done, because to him, that is the reason why we see so much discombobulation early in the season, as we've seen in week number one. Is that something that needs to be examined? And did the Colts look like that they were influenced with that in mind on Sunday?
8: Yeah, I felt Daniel Jones looked a little rusty. You know, he had some good throws early in that first drive, but I felt overall he didn't look real crisp and sharp and felt like he had a good feel for the pocket and that kind of thing. And you just can't, and I know they're trying to protect his health and all those things, but to jump from preseason workouts to all of a sudden a game condition, that's a big deal. And if you're not under center for a little bit in the preseason and getting those reps, that's worrisome. So they've cut it down to three games. I know you're protecting your starters and all those things, but I just felt like the quality of play and for the Colts particularly was pretty substandard. And I really felt like some of those guys, and from a conditioning standpoint, you know, when you're out there going hard for 6 seconds during a play and then you've got to come right back, those guys weren't getting those types of reps during that preseason games. And so, you know, you're kind of gassed after a couple series. So I think a lot of teams got to take a closer look at their regimen going in and preparing them to put their best effort. All of a sudden now you're 0-1. You've got a Kansas City game next Sunday night, and Colts are staring at 0-2 here. And boy, that's not the start you wanted.
7: Yeah, and then week three, the Texans are in town, and as we've talked about, this thing has the potential to go big-time haywire in a huge hurry. That's Mark Herman of the Boilermaker Radio Network. Well, you've got your own issues you're dealing with your former team and the team that you call on Saturdays, too. The double overtime loss to Wake Forest, where do we begin with the shortcomings of that and then how that ultimately went down in just such a landslide of disappointment on Saturday?
8: Yeah, certainly disappointing finish, and there were a couple of times for the Boilermakers to claim victory, but they just couldn't do it. End of regulation, they had the ball first and goal at the 8, ran another play, and then I thought, that's a little suspect. Didn't really try to get it in the end zone, and then third down, tried to throw it. Ryan Brown had to scramble, and then you settle for a field goal to send it into overtime. But JMB, overall, I thought the guys fought hard. I thought Ryan Brown has really played well to start this year. He's up around 80%. you know, 640 some yards, four TDs, no picks at this point. So I feel like his level of play, Femi Ejiboy, boy, they have found a guy in that running back. He is a stud. You know, he's breaking tackles, making people miss, all those things. So there were so many good things. I think the wide receiving core is better. You know, there's things to like about the team, but you've got to finish games and you've got to somehow hold serve at home and somehow win that football game, because there were times where Wake Forest looked like we were going to run away with it, but the Boilers came back and ultimately had a chance to win a couple times. And then in overtime, when you're 4th and 15, you know, that's going to haunt them for a while, that you just couldn't come up with a stop. So that was disappointing. But yeah, overall, a lot of good things, some bad that you got to be able to fix.
7: Did you want to see them be much more aggressive to try to put them away than what we ultimately witnessed late, Mark?
8: Yeah, no question. You got to play to win and just not hope they don't make a play. I think maybe you bring more pressure, but geez, put seven, eight guys at the 2-yard line and make them catch the ball short and go tackle. And the guy made a great second effort to ultimately get the yardage. But yeah, you think 4th and 15, you're in great shape. And that's very disappointing. And I think Kevin Kane, defensive coordinator, would maybe change some things up if he had to again. So yeah, you got to learn to win games. And I think that's where this team is. You know, once you get that confidence that you can finish games off, then good things are going to happen. But I just felt a tentative nature on both sides of the football. So, you know, that's a learned thing. But I'm a big fan of Barry Odom and what he's accomplishing up there. It hadn't translated into a lot of wins or very many at all, but I feel like they're going in the right direction.
7: Well, hey, Mark, what do you like about what he has done or what he is trying to implement in the program? And I'll ask you this, because maybe you see stuff that the fans that are incredibly disappointed right now in him and the program and what took place on Saturday, especially, maybe some things they don't see. But what do you like the most out of what he's trying to accomplish here?
8: Well, I think he's doing it the right way. He's building an accountability, a culture, a kind of the type of player that he wants to bring in. He's still recruiting heavily in the high school ranks, so he still wants to go down that path. I think he's instilling a winning attitude, JMV, even though it hadn't shown in the wins and losses. I just feel like, you know, I've been around him enough to know that he's sincere. He's a good football coach, and he's doing things the right way. And he inherited a pretty difficult situation. And I feel like that he is, it's going to take a little bit of time and hope people are patient. And I know the Boilermaker fans are a little impatient right now, and when they're not seeing the wins accumulate. But to be around the program a lot the way I am, I just feel like he's establishing a culture and a foundation that once they do get over the hump, I feel like he's really got something established internally that they can grow from this and really get something going forward.
7: From the Boilermaker Radio Network, the former quarterback, it's Mark Herman who joins us on the Andy Moore Automotive Group Hotline. You referenced Ryan Brown, 32 of 42, 329, and a touchdown. As a former quarterback, what do you like about what he has done or what he has shown under center for your former program so far?
8: Yeah, you know, last year, Ryan struggled a little bit in decision-making and trying to force things and really trying to, you know, find something that wasn't there. And I think you've seen a maturity level grow in him. And I think he's starting to take what the defense gives him. You know, bide your time. There will be big plays happening. But if it's not there, just dunk it down to your running backs or your underneath receivers. And he's doing that. He's throwing for a high percentage, and he hadn't thrown an interception. And he's being very careful with the football. And I think that was number one on his plate going into this year. Now, he's got a really good group of wide receivers, I think, much better than last year. They're catching the football. They're where they're supposed to be. And I feel like there's a chemistry there between those guys. So I think this offense has shown that they can score points and be a balanced attack. So, you know, I feel good about where they are offensively and moving the ball and protecting him. You know, they've just got to figure out defensively and play complementary football to start finding those victories.
7: Yeah, it is this landscape, because obviously you've been a part of really as a player in both sides with the NCAA and all this. Is this college athletic landscape, is it recognizable to a former high-level player like you right now?
8: No, I talk about it all the time with former teammates. Say, you know, we wouldn't have had those days, and you know, I wouldn't trade 4 years of being at the same school with the same teammates, you know, trying to find a way to win football games, and we won a ton of them, and we did it the right way. And if you weren't playing, you got better. You know, you didn't run for another school, and then that's what made us better. You know, guys that were backups all of a sudden said, hey, I got to get in the weight room. I got to catch more balls and I got to run more sprints and all those things that I want to get on the field. And that's what we did. And that's why you had a roster of 100 guys pulling the same rope and doing things that can win for your school and not bailing for the next school. So I treasure those days. It's nuts right now, and you know, it's a money world, and you're trying to buy a roster and all those things and still try to value a degree at your university. So I just think it's tough sledding for a head coach now. You've got to navigate so many different arenas, and if you can't do that, it's tough. So I feel like Coach Odom has the resources to get it done. It's a lot of juggling and a lot of roster complications, but I feel like he's got a beat on it. And I'm just happy with the era that I played. And, you know, sure, it'd have been nice to get a nice fat check of NIL money, but, you know, that wasn't the case back then.
7: Do you feel now that they're in a position, you know, financially, you mentioned the resources. Do you feel like right now they're in a much better position resource-wise to try to get to a level of competition in football compared to what they have been in recent history?
8: Yeah, I think they're in a good place. You can always have more, and you always want more support. But every time Coach Odom has been asked about that, he said, hey, Purdue has provided everything that I need to build this roster. So I take him at his word there. And I think that, you know, he's trying to find the right fit, and you've got to juggle a pot of money and those types of things. And, you know, we're not going to match Ohio State and Oregon and those types of places. But I do feel like the Purdue Nation has come to the rescue a little bit, and you can always want more, and that's, we'll continue to ask for more, but right now I think we're in a good spot from a financial standpoint.
7: All right, when are you going to start your preparation for the 11 o'clock in the Pasadena game coming up?
8: Well, I'm going to get a good fat nap on Saturday. I can't believe the networks are putting it on 11 o'clock Eastern time. I mean, that's just ludicrous. And, you know, I know it's all about getting eyes all over the country, but we'll be ready to go. And, you know, talking to Coach Odom, they're going to get the lion's share of the work done early in the week and then kind of get ready to go for a late night out in Pasadena. Looking forward to getting in the Rose Bowl. I haven't been there. Wish I had when I was playing, but broadcasting a game from that iconic place, so that'll be fun. And I think it's going to be a good ball game. UCLA 2-0, and they've got new coach in Bob Chesney, but I think the Boilermakers are going to go out and put up a good fight.
7: Yeah, it's an opportunity though, because you got 2-0, but you would seem like you go in even with that 11 o'clock Eastern time start with a puncher's chance at the very least if you're Purdue.
8: Yeah, you got to build on what you've done so far and correct a lot of the correctable mistakes. They did, you know, penalties were another issue, but defensively they got to come up with a plan. This is a good rushing attack with UCLA. They've got a very mobile quarterback, which has been a struggle for Purdue defensively. So You got to come up with a plan there. Hope you get some breaks this time. It's a game of inches, as we saw against Wake Forest. So maybe it's time to get some breaks heading for the old Golden Black. And you got to create your own opportunities, but I think they'll go out there ready to go.
7: Mark Herman of the Boilermaker Radio Network. Used to do the Colts, obviously, on their radio network. Used to be their quarterback. Was an NFL quarterback. Used to be the quarterback in West Lafayette. The Carmel product. And it's been way too damn long. That's my bad. I've got to use you. Speaking of resources, I've got to use you as a resource more than I have.
8: Let's do it. I'm always enjoying our conversations. And I'm here when you need me. So whenever you want to talk, let's do it.
7: Thank you, pal. I appreciate you. And get a great week of work and sleep and be prepared for Saturday night, okay?
8: Will do. Thanks again for having me. Appreciate it.
7: You got Mark Herman of the Boilermaker Radio Network on the Andy Moore Automotive Group Hotline. I believe Pat Hogan is here. Greg Rakestraw is here. I'm John. What's up? That was our World Cup correspondents in the place to be. The party deck with PBR right here. And Carroll Stadium's our location. The guy's going to join me coming up on the other side, getting you set for Brooklyn FC and the Indy 11 coming up later on tonight. So sit tight. We'll come back with you on the other side. This is 93.5 and 107.5 The Fan.
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23: Scattered showers and thunderstorms in the forecast tonight. Temperatures cooling down to 72 degrees. There's more scattered showers and thunderstorms in the forecast for our Wednesday, along with highs near 91. I'm Fox 59 meteorologist Kendall Wilson.
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7: Caleb Studio, Dev Engineer, Chris Hammer's here. I'm John, Carroll Stadium. And by the way, Luke Basso, Greg Rakestraw, is alongside me right now. Luke Basso texted me and wanted me to see the new Morris facility over here.
25: It's right over there.
7: Yeah.
25: And it's supposed to be open 1 month from tomorrow.
7: So I can start hooping in there.
25: So volleyball is scheduled to have an opening weekend, yeah. October 16th and 17th. Volleyball basically has, I think, 3 matches, if not more than that. The inaugural men's game is the 11 a.m. game against Miami Middletown. You might be able to play for them.
7: I bet I could. That sounds like something that Eastern Green would be playing.
25: Absolutely.
7: Yeah.
25: At 11 a.m. on November the 2nd, we have 4 non-conference home games plus 2 league games in December. So we have 6 games before Christmas in the all-new gym, the James T. Morris Arena.
7: That is awesome. That's Greg Rakestraw, Indy 11, Brooklyn FC later on tonight. And finally, we get to meet face-to-face. He was our World Cup correspondent this summer. Pat Hogan is here, who is working on rehab right now. Pal, how are you?
26: Good. How are you?
7: Great to see you. How is the rehab going? I heard you and Greg talking about it a little bit, but how's it going?
26: Yeah, so ran on the treadmill first time today, ran a mile, which was awesome. And we're starting to cruise. Had a couple setbacks with swelling and, you know, just pushing and everything else. But, you know, started kicking the ball around, which was extremely therapeutic, I was telling Greg. And, you know, we're flying now, so we're just trying to keep rising every day.
7: How has this process been for you? You mentioned looking for it to be therapeutic, and it has been, but I'm assuming it's been pretty difficult.
26: No, yeah, it's been very tough. This is my first like long-term injury. Yeah. Obviously, the first couple months coming off crutches and you know, trying to get the knee back and trying to, you know, you have to train your brain to walk normal. You guys don't really realize it, but until you have an injury like that, walking is extremely hard every step. Yeah. So, it was, those first couple months were very tough, but now that, you know, we're starting, you know, the strength's coming back and the movement and mobility is coming back, that, you know, I can start passing a ball, that it's, you know, now I'm getting onto the fun stuff, you know, the plyos, the jumping, the running. So, I'm just happy to get out in the field and get going with that.
25: You know, Pat would have played a key role for us and did last year. The only bit of good news for the Indy 11, Pat's position was probably our deepest position in terms of guys that could have stepped in and filled in for him. Pat's injury happening right at the end of training camp and in a preseason friendly meant that Paco Craig kind of went from being more of a veteran role to having to be out there and playing, and Paco is seemingly reclaimed his all-league form from like 5 or 6 years ago. A guy named Anthony Herbert that was probably going to be a depth piece for us now has become the starting center back for us, and you know, he's dealt with some injuries. He got hurt actually playing for Trinidad and Tobago, playing a match in Russia. You know, kind of two teams that didn't qualify for the World Cup in early June, but that depth was kind of showcased by the fact that we actually rotated, I want to say, six starters on Friday and played to a 2-2 draw Friday night against the best team out west in terms of New Mexico and came from two goals down to get a point. So there might be a little more rotation tonight, but again, now that it's playing a team from our conference in Brooklyn this evening, this is a six-pointer from a playoff standpoint, and hopefully one we can get, knowing we got an extra day of rest and probably a bit more of a rested squad than they do coming in.
7: Pat, what do you know about Brooklyn FC tonight?
26: Yeah, you know, obviously the first time we played them, they got our number, so tonight we've got to stick it on them. That's kind of been our, you know, emphasis in training and talking through the locker room and everything of, hey, look, you know, just because where they are in the standings does not mean that they can't produce results. They beat us before, so... you know, coming off a 2-2 draw from New Mexico was a real boost in confidence. I think, you know, going out there, playing in altitude, the travel, the heat, you know, all those factors, and then a rotated squad, and then we were still able to come back from two goals down and tie and almost win the game, should give the boys a lot of confidence coming into tonight.
25: Sort of a three-game homestand tonight, all against teams that are right now below the playoff cut line. So tonight against Brooklyn, and again, folks, this was a match that was scheduled to be in mid-June. Remember that tornado stretch that we had?
7: Yeah.
25: That's when this was supposed to be played. So
7: we got to sidestep the weather tonight.
25: Don't even threaten that. Yeah. We normally don't play Tuesday night home matches, right. Hence the rarity. We also have a rare Sunday home match because the IU Indy, both men's and women's teams, play here on Friday, on Saturday. So we're playing on Sunday. That works out well with the Colts playing the Sunday night game coming up. And then we are back here the following Saturday for Miami. And if we can take care of business at home, the way that our guys typically have so far this season, our playoff chances are looking really good going to October.
7: That is Greg Rakestraw, and Pat Hogan is here, the Indy 11. He's rehabbing from injury. Greg, of course, has the call later on tonight. We're going to get into a little bit. You had the Colts post-game show.
25: That I did.
7: I'm sure.
25: Not as fun as yesterday's show that you had.
7: I'm sure that was enjoyable.
25: Yeah.
7: But, Pat, I did want to ask you this because it is 90 degrees. It is hot and humid here in, I guess, the later stages of early September. I'm assuming hydration breaks are going to happen coming up later on tonight. Is it difficult to play in weather or conditions like this?
26: Oh, absolutely. I mean, it really shows the fitness and the level of fitness that guys have going into this game, especially for us, you know, a lot of guys with the travel, with, you know, playing in altitude in New Mexico a couple of days ago. Like, those definitely play a factor into not just the physical aspect, but the mental. You know, you're mentally, you could be tired too. And so going into tonight, I think, you know, Brooklyn also had to play, and they had to travel as well. So at this stage, you know, it's kind of equal 50-50, so there's no excuses to be made. You know, you got to go out there and get the job done.
25: I'll say this for our guys, their stretch of maybe not necessarily whom they have played, but the conditions in which they have played in about the last month and a half has been brutal. So
26: Phoenix.
25: Jacksonville, two weeks before that, where it's just 95 and soup. Labor Day weekend here against Birmingham by no means was chilly. And again, as you've heard Pat allude to twice, the highest altitude or two highest altitudes we play at in our league would be New Mexico, probably even more so than Colorado Springs, which is a little bit lower out there playing in the switchback. So what the guys were able to accomplish on Friday, because literally guys like Josh O'Brien and Eric Dick, the goalkeeper, had not missed a league match all year, and those two guys didn't play on Friday and still got a point out of it.
7: So, Pat, you go back, you're our World Cup correspondent, and things didn't end great, as we saw. However, what strides were made, and then overall, with the North American hosting, specifically the United States, of that event, what was your takeaway?
26: Yeah, I mean, obviously, you know, the U.S. going out the way we did was very disappointing and frustrating. You know, like I said, in that talk show when we were talking, you know, we had to come out firing, and we just did not do that at all. We were on our heels, and we just got smacked in the face. And, you know, I always like the saying, you got to be the one to punch them in the nose first. And we just didn't do that. But in regards to the World Cup as a whole, I thought it brought in a ton of money for the U.S. I thought it was a huge success, I think. You know, there weren't really any hiccups in terms of, you know, crime or anything else that were happening, you know, people scamming tickets, whatever, which happens a lot overseas. So it was really good to see that all the fan bases come into, you know, America is such a big place. And, you know, I think we get away from all the different cultures that actually come over and bring that with them. And so that was awesome to kind of see.
25: John, you want to do a road trip for soccer with us coming up here in a few weeks?
7: No. Where are we going?
25: Well, you know, Pat's going to be a little busy because he's going to be getting ready for the league championship match, which the Indy 11 are obviously going to be in on November the 21st. But it was announced today that kind of the next first step towards World Cup 2030 is the CONCACAF Nations League quarterfinals. The home leg's going to be in Cincinnati on Tuesday, November the 17th. So why don't we take the show on the road? Yeah. We'll find some place that serves us some beverages in Cincinnati, and then we'll go to Over the Rhine and go check out the match Tuesday night. What do you think?
7: Man, oh
25: man.
7: And
25: if by some miracle the Indy 11 are not in the league championship,
26: I could join
25: you. Pat would be very happy to join us and work on his 12-ounce curls while rehab.
26: I would love to do that.
7: We can do that.
26: Maybe
7: now.
26: Maybe some 16-ouncers. Eh?
25: They're German. 20-ounce tall boys. Let's go. Dare to dream.
7: It's Pat Hogan, Greg Rakestraw with us. Pat, I was going to ask you about your rehab, too. It's one thing to come back and do the physical training to get back, but is there anything dietary you've done? Is there anything you've tried to concentrate? I'm just out of curiosity.
26: Oh, yeah, 100%.
25: You've seen the State Fair bit that he and Eric did a couple weeks ago, right?
26: Yeah, that was not part of my dietary. I had to make an exception for that one with all that fried food. I've actually, you know, the first couple months when I was on crutches and I wasn't doing a lot of physical activity, I was trying to limit what I ate, actually, you know, limiting the carbs, portions, and that's huge because I love to eat. But I kind of actually lost my appetite a bit just because, you know, you get so used to burning so many calories, and when you stop doing that, like, the hunger kind of goes away. So I kind of had to train myself to, you know, don't eat as, you know, lay off the desserts, lay off the brews, you know, don't eat too many fatty foods, just really lean meat, you know, turkey, salmon, white rice, and not even that much white rice. It was just kind of limiting portions. You know, but they say, you know, you still got to heal, you still got to eat. So, you know, some of those days where I wasn't really hungry at all, you know, you kind of just have to eat for nutrition and not for pleasure. Yeah. It's kind of what they say. Yep. So
25: the center backs can be a little bit bigger and a little

0: Are you a protein bar guy?
1: Yeah.
0: Okay, what do you like? I'm just out of curiosity.
1: Any. Have you tried, you like these? I've never even heard of those.
2: Is he aware of your remarkable weight loss, by the way?
1: No, not that
2: John was ever in my neighborhood, but the John you are seeing now is about, what, 85, 90 pounds down?
1: He's looking real fit.
0: I feel as good as I've ever felt. This is my eighth grade weight right here.
2: The injury report is pretty good for us. There have been times this year you might have been the 18th guy in uniform.
0: We would have given you
2: a 93.5 jersey and you're set on the end of the
1: bench. I'll tell you, with that hair, you could be.
0: There you go.
2: What player does... a little Wijnaldum, maybe?
1: Yeah.
2: With the hair, perhaps?
1: He's got the slick back. I've been trying to work on my slick back. What's the product?
0: I do, what's it called? Pomade in the front and then a little spray right here. Okay. And it keeps it tied up here. And it maintains... It's like everything falls in line behind it.
1: Okay.
0: You know what I mean?
2: Charlie Sharp, nicest quaff on the team this year. Who tops him?
1: I've been trying to ask him for tips and pointers as well. He does. He's got that old money flow. You know what I mean? I've been trying to work on that.
0: It's Pat Hogan, Greg Rakestraw, Greg. Sunday.
2: Not fun.
0: Post game.
2: Yeah.
0: Bad news all the way around.
2: Yeah. You know, obviously we're kind of accustomed, sadly, over the last 10 to 15 years of opening day not going well. Like the last time that it went that bad. Either was Andrew Luck's first game in Chicago when none of us had any ideas in 2012.
0: Or Scott Tolzien.
2: Or kind of like the 2000. Yeah, that was awful. Yeah. You're right about that. That was a four-win team. The 2011 season without Peyton, obviously, was god-awful with Kerry Collins. And so, let's hope it's not a sign of things to come. There was nothing good about Sunday at all in any way, shape, or fashion. Let's see if this simple... pride kicks in, and because again, Kansas City may be just as good, if not better, than Baltimore. Let's see what they got this coming Sunday.
0: Did you watch it last night? What did you think about what you witnessed?
2: I thought Mahomes was okay.
0: Yeah,
2: but they ran the ball very well, and they did something very shrewd, knowing that they have a great quarterback, a Hall of Fame quarterback, one of the greatest of all time, but one that kind of like Pat Hogan is still in the process of rehabbing from a major knee injury. So what do? You lighten the load for him. You go get a guy like Kenneth Walker, and he goes off. And so I'm just as worried about the Colts stopping number 9 as I am them stopping number 15 on Sunday.
0: But Khalil Benson at left tackle.
2: Good for him, man.
0: I thought that was a really good moment for him last night.
2: Absolutely.
0: Because
2: right.
0: he was most of the question that led into that game.
2: And honestly, that is what great organizations do. They find a way to make the pieces fit when they have to.
0: Good for
2: that kid.
1: You know, you guys could be Panthers fans. It could be worse.
2: You scored 37 points. What are you talking about?
1: And we got 57 scored on us. 57.
0: Yeah, that
2: well, it was 59, but who's counting?
1: Or 59. Even worse, exactly.
0: Now, are you a Panthers fan?
1: Yeah, I'm from Charlotte, born and raised, so, you know. You guys could have it worse. I'm telling you right now. You could have it worse.
2: Pat is of an age where he knows nothing but Charlotte having a football team is the crazy thing.
0: Yeah.
2: Like you and I still view it as an expansion team 30 years later.
0: I kind of wonder if the Colts would have put up more of an offensive fight and it would have been a game like that. Fans aren't going to be satisfied, don't get me wrong. But like you said, Greg, there was no redeeming quality coming
1: on
0: away from
1: side.
0: Lucas Oil Stadium. It was awful.
2: Offense was average. Special teams were average. Yeah. But obviously the defense was words that I frankly can't say on live radio.
0: I bet Rick had a field day in the post game show.
2: He was honest, but did a good job of controlling his emotions. There were times back in the day I'd have to kind of look at Barry and go, "Easy, buddy." We never had that moment with Rick.
0: Yeah.
2: But as you know, the man does not lack for honesty. That is for darn sure.
0: That's Greg Rakestraw, Pat Hogan too. Hey, the best of luck doing that. It's great to have you face to face. Let's
1: absolutely.
0: Do this again sometime,
1: man.
0: You're
1: thanks
0: a great dude, and I cannot thank you enough. When you mentioned Paradise Day Watson and my neighbors, the Watsons, the poolside thing over
1: you,
0: the
1: how
0: summer.
1: They doing?
0: Well, they are great, and we're still going.
1: Go.
0: So we got the pool heater that we plan on keeping going until mid-October. So I'm talking
1: about. You
0: need
1: a pool heater? I don't think you need the heater.
0: We don't right now, but you will because the nights get cool. And
2: Now when the Indy 11 have a Saturday night off, which I think this is our last Saturday night off until whenever the season ends, now you got to invite Pat to the takeover at B105.7.
0: Have
2: him cue up records and spin tunes for you.
0: That'd be awesome.
2: Be a DJ's assistant.
1: Oh. Hey, my girlfriend's a DJ, so I think I know a little something or two.
0: What happened? What'd she do? What'd she do, your girlfriend? She DJs
1: down in Charleston, South Carolina.
0: Really?
1: Yeah, full-time DJ. She's a big time down there.
0: That is awesome. I love Charleston, South Carolina, man. I'm a big
1: joke.
0: See, you're talking about dietary. I love seafood. You mentioned salmon. I'm a big tuna, and I love scallops.

0: And all of
1: the fish
0: it,
1: so. Down there is unreal.
2: Oh, man. Oh. Flounder,
3: I feel like,
2: red snapper.
3: I feel like oysters, if I talk, I'm just getting away with the bromance. Yeah. I need to get out of this conversation right now.
1: The shrimp.
2: Oh, man. Hey, good to see you.
1: Thank you so much.
2: Pat Hogan's right there. Greg,
3: see you, bro.
2: We're going to see you what time here later on tonight?
3: So 7 o'clock, MyIndyTV. 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So we're and I will look best on SiriusXM FC this evening. Tune
2: good,
3: in there.
2: Good to have you guys.
1: See Thank you so much for having me.
2: Greg Rakestraw, Pat Hogan right here with Carroll Stadium. We'll come back for a final time coming up next. Don't go anywhere. 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
0: Hi, Indianapolis. 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
2: You know, that reference is very true because I sit in a folding chair, a metal folding chair like this, and man, it does hurt my ass. I lost a lot of, I think a lot of that comes with like old man ass age too. Carol Stadium, thank you all for joining us today. I had a great time, honestly. Joe Gentry a little bit earlier. He's the media guru with the Indy 11. I finally got to meet face to face live here. Pat Hogan, who is an excellent guy, in case you could not tell, rehabbing for the Indy 11 from that injury. Greg Rakestraw with us too. And shout out to Jeff Rabjohns of Pigs.com and Mark Herman of the Boilermaker Radio Network. 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If you're watching online, always remember to like and subscribe. I don't know if there's a way you can say JMV sent me, but try to do that. JMV sent me because I'm also going to be nice to you right now. Two pairs of Suburban Indy Fall Home Show tickets. I've got to see the text line maneuvering right here. You guys ready? 317-239-1070. Let's go 10 and 11 right here, Caleb. 10 and 11 on the text line. Suburban Indy Fall Home and Outdoor Living Show. That's Friday through Sunday at Grand Park. And one lucky winner this week will earn $100 in market money, good for any vendor at the show. So 10 and 11 on the text line, 317-239-1070 right now. I want to see that thing working. It's not like working hard enough for me right now. I got to see even more. Let's go. Come on. Let's see it. I want you guys to go. Spectacular work, too, on the input on the phones and via the text line. You guys are asking about the legendary Butch call from yesterday. If you missed that, it's up everywhere. Do you have anything from yesterday regarding Butch? I guess we're getting ready to go here, aren't we? Did we ever get the Lou Anarumo sound that we were looking forward to, by the way, Caleb?
14: I don't think we did.
2: I don't think we did either. Guess we'll have to get that coming up tomorrow.
14: Yeah.
2: We don't have time for it now. That's okay, though. Caleb, great job from you back there as well. Caleb, great job. Butch from yesterday, that thing is hit big. Dev, onside engineer, Chris Hammer, awesome work in promotions. Can you guys join me tomorrow? Behringer's Tavern, South Meridian. Let's go have ourselves a Wednesday afternoon party with Rob and the gang. Behringer's, the legendary Behringer's Tavern, tomorrow at 3 o'clock. I'll see you there. 93.5, 107.5, The Fan.
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0: Hey, this is Casey Vallier. Coming up tonight on the Colts Daily Update, Matt Taylor and myself are going to talk about the level of concern for the Colts following the Week 1 loss to the Ravens, and we'll also dive into the mind of Shane Steich in a new segment that was debuted on Colts Roundtable Live on Monday that we will replay tonight. That's all coming your way here in 2 minutes on the Colts Daily Update.
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7: That one was a key that we brought up to the guys yesterday. You know, they had 4 PBUs. We didn't have any. I think they had 6 TFLs. We didn't have any. We had opportunities to have a few, and we missed them. We have to be able to create negative plays to get the offense into off-schedule down. Certainly, that's any defense. But, you know, as we grow as a defense, that's going to be important to create some of those plays where it's 2nd and 12 as opposed to 2nd and 2.
8: The beauty of the NFL lifestyle is that there is a next opponent, and we got to get going on to them. So can't let it linger. You got to move on. Here comes the tape of the Kansas City Chiefs. I mean, we all saw them last night. They played pretty good. It's a good opponent. They played a lot of good football for a bunch of years now. So, you know, having that next opponent gives you a great opportunity to move forward.
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0: Well, welcome in to the Colts Daily Update. Casey Vallier, Matt Taylor alongside right here on 93.5 and 107.5 The Fan. And the Colts Daily Update is brought to you by Meijer, the official supercenter of the Indianapolis Colts and proud sponsor of hundreds of local sports teams across the Midwest. And right there we heard from a couple of the Colts coordinators who spoke today. First, Lou Anarumo talking about the lack of pass breakups and tackles for loss. And then Jim Bob Cooter, the Colts offensive coordinator, talking about the beauty of this league is you got another opponent coming up on next Sunday. So, Matt, it's really hard to digest all of this. We've had a little bit over 24 hours. At the end of the day, it wasn't good enough. That's what we've heard from the team. You know, a crushing 41-23 loss when you ramp up for this time, and that's essentially what happened on Sunday. But like Jim Bob Cooter said, the beauty of it is you got another game here on Sunday.
10: Got to get going, and but it wasn't pretty, and everybody knows that. I mean, being outgained over 500 yards to a little bit over 200 yards, and then as Lou said, just not as many impact defensive plays, no passes defense, no tackles for loss. Communication issues, front seven issues, yeah. Tackling issues. Yeah, just certainly a ton to clean up, and we'll talk about it. You've got to have – there was an urgency going into this season. I don't know what you call it now.
0: Right.
10: Right, because urgency is just boiling over heading into week two when you play now the premier franchise of the last decade or so in modern NFL football at their place after what they did last night. To the Broncos on Sunday Night Football, front of a national audience, the Colts are going to, we're going to see what the team is made of, resiliency-wise.
0: Yeah, absolutely, you will. And, you know, tonight we're going to dive into kind of the level of concern, as you just mentioned, about this team as we're just heading into week two. But then also we're going to do a little bit of a replay of last night on Colts Roundtable Live. You dove into the mind of Shane Steichen, a new little segment. So we're going to replay that. But I wanted to start there at the top with kind of this level of concern. I know that it's only week two, but are the Colts in, like, danger zone? I mean, it's Sunday night. Is it a must-win game for the Colts?
10: Yeah, I don't know. Like we said, I don't know if it's a must-win, but it already feels like we're at a crossroads because, you know, we talked about a high sense of urgency all off-season and during training camp, and then to come out that way and get bullied and give up over 500 yards, obviously it's not the way you want to start the season. And now you've lost eight straight games dating back to last year. That's the longest losing streak in the NFL that's going on right now currently. And I don't listen. I mean, we hear this all the time. Anytime you start 0-1, then it morphs into what happens if you drop to 0-2, right? The percentages of NFL teams that start the year 0-2 since 1990 that go on to make the playoffs is 12%.
0: Yep.
10: Just 35 out of 288 teams since 1990 that have started 0-2 have gone on to make the playoffs. So it's not a death sentence per se, but again, I just go back to I'm just fascinated and I'm really eager to see what this team is made of because I think a lot of people nationally are already starting to kind of chirp and they're saying things about the Colts, lost seven straight games to end last year. We're just going to find out what this team is made of. Are they going to go down 0-2 and play into the odds, or are we going to see them fight? Are we going to see them rally together and try to make a statement in primetime?
0: And kind of sticking with that, is playing on Sunday Night Football kind of a blessing in disguise for the Colts after what happened last week? Now you get a chance to kind of prove your worth on a national stage?
10: Well, I personally think that it is, right? Because you got it taken to you pretty good in week number one, right? You punched and then they punched right back and they punched harder and longer. So now you get a chance to come back and play on Sunday Night Football in prime time. And I think the idea of taking another lump like you did last week on the road in front of a national audience, if you're the Colts, I think that should keep you up at night.
0: Yeah.
10: And I think you're going to see a lot of urgency, and I think collectively, I think you're hopefully going to see some PO'd guys inside that locker room that are, you know, tired of hearing stuff on social media, tired of hearing stuff from guys like us on sports talk radio and things like that. So I do personally think it's a good thing because I think they're now forced to focus in so intently on week two to avoid a bad start to the season.
0: Well, Colts fans, if you want to get in the know, you can use the NFL IQ and the AI assistant to find out all you need to do to get updated on the player stats and trends for this year. NFL IQ is built on Amazon Quick. So as we close up the show tonight, I wanted to highlight a really fun feature that you debuted last night, Matt, on Colts Roundtable Live. And we're going to do it every Monday night. It is called Inside the Mind of Shane Steichen.
2: Oh, good job. Nice check. Hey!
11: Oh, yeah. Got him. Wide open.
2: See ya. Nice. Oh, honey. Got him. Keep it going now. Keep it going. Oh, sit down right there. Boom. I love that.
12: It's time for Inside the Mind of Shane Steichen.
10: All right, Inside the Mind of Shane Steichen. This is where we're going to give you, the listener, a different look at how Shane's mind works when it comes to the nuance of football and game plans. This week's feature is called The Pierce Effect. Alec Pierce had six targets, four catches, 61 yards on Sunday, but the Colts only attempted one deep shot to him, which resulted in a good pass breakup by Ravens cornerback Marlon Humphrey. So the Colts offense at times on Sunday lacked verticality, with Pierce on a little bit of a pitch count, working his way back from off-season ankle and heel surgery. So Daniel Jones only averaged 5.4 yards per attempt. That was the lowest number he's had as a Colt. So, Coach, how did Pierce's limitations, if there were any on Sunday, how did that impact your play calling for the patented Pierce big shots that you want down the field?
14: Yeah, I think, you know, he did a good job of getting himself back and ready to go for week one, but you always want to be explosive. And, you know, he's led the league in yards per catch the last 2 years. And That's why you pay a player all that money, you know, because you can change the game. And so I always want to be explosive with him. And like you said, we only took that one down the middle. We had some other ones up for him, you know, that they covered. Sometimes they always don't get thrown to him, but you always right. want to call those shots to try to be explosive. And if they're not there, you got to check it down. But obviously you're hunting those looks. You're hunting a formation. You're hunting a tendency, a key to where you can steal one, you know, in a game and give him a chance.
10: And I guess piggybacking off of that, when you don't get the look that you want for the Pierce play calls, do you have to force those? How important are those to just cram in when it comes to the threat
14: yeah,
10: of Pierce?
14: Yeah, there's no doubt. You want to make it a threat, too. But also, too, sometimes you do want to save them for the right look. You know, I mean, if you got the perfect look, shoot, let's let it eat and let's run this thing. If not, let's get out of it and save it, and we'll call it two plays later if we get the right look. But sometimes we do call it and haul it to see if it's there. And if it's not there, you know, we got to check it down.
10: And when Pierce is on the field and you've got a quarterback like Daniel Jones who can get the ball to him, how do you see the defense respect that? I guess, how does that look on film?
14: Yeah, I think, you know, you look at it, you know, teams, you know, that have guys that can go down the field, you know, obviously sometimes they double them, sometimes they cloud them.
10: Yeah.
14: There's certain ways that you can do it, depending on, you know, the defensive coordinator scheme.
10: And lastly, just the domino effect. When you see teams on the field having to respect Pierce's big play, how does that open up, that respect open up the rest of the offense?
14: Yeah, no, it's huge. You know, if you can take off coverage, you know, running a post route, running a pylon route, whatever it may be, and, you know, take the corner out of there, take the safety out
10: yeah.
14: of there. Obviously, there's two guys, you know, out of the play, and now you got Tyler Warren over the middle. You got Downs. You got Keenan. You got all those guys, you know, over the middle now.
0: Well, there you go. Inside the mind of Shane Steichen from last night's Colts Roundtable Live. If you missed any of that, you can listen to it on all your major podcast platforms, such as Apple, Spotify, and the Colts Audio Network. And Matt, I'm not going to lie to you. I like the idea of this because that is kind of the, you know, the reason why Shane Steichen is here. It's because of that mind. It's like a beautiful mind, if you will. I heard Charles Arbuckle talk about that on Sunday.
10: Yeah, I mean, Shane's his biggest attribute is his brain, his football intellect. So that's going to be our mission every Monday night, is to tap into that and try to find out what he's thinking, why he's thinking things. But going back to the Pierce thing, I mean, I think you saw the Pierce effect
0: yeah.
10: on Sunday. So we'll see if another week of practice, another week of acclimation. Now he's got the hand issue, mm-hmm. you know, that came out of Sunday. But we'll see how the Pierce effect can hopefully morph into more of a positive for the Colts in week two after, you know, last week the Colts didn't have those patented Pierce shots, you know, from an explosivity standpoint, pushing the defense in the secondary away from the line of scrimmage.
0: And we've talked about how important that is just to keep the defense honest. You don't want them loading the box, because that's kind of what we saw towards the end of last year.
10: Right, right.
0: And now, you know, you have the deep threat in Alec Pierce, being able to utilize that. Well, there you go. Inside the mind of Shane Steichen from last night's Colts Roundtable Live. Like I mentioned, you can visit that and listen to it on all major podcast platforms. The Colts will be back on the practice field tomorrow, turning that attention towards the Kansas City Chiefs. We did see one roster move earlier this week. Jonathan Edwards was waived by the Colts, the cornerback, which makes way for Cam Taylor-Britt to rejoin the active roster following that one-game suspension he served in week one. But for Matt Taylor, I'm Casey Vallier. Thanks a lot for listening to the Colts Daily Update right here on 93.5 and 107.5 The Fan.
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5: Mike Dysel going to join us here in a few from the Bloomington Herald Times. Unthinkable to Unstoppable. That's coming out here in his latest excerpt from that. Kurt Zignetti calling Curtis Rourke fat.
6: But look, Curtis responded.
5: Curtis responded.
6: The guy.
5: Emphatic fashion.
6: What's kind of crazy is that, you know, and rightfully so, Fernando Mendoza is going to be the quarterback you remember from this era of IU football, national champion, undefeated season, et cetera, Heisman. But Curtis Rourke was a really good football player for IU and helped them, I think, become this dominant team.
5: Rourke arrived on campus heavier than his traditional playing weight, having taken the advice of Ohio's coaching staff in 2023. This is from Mike Nieslick, by the way. As he returned from a torn ACL, they recommended he bulk up to 230 pounds. Now healthy again, Indiana strength coaches told Rourke he needed to shave about 10 pounds off that number by midsummer, a point Zignetti drove home in the most public way possible. Quote, "You can't play this offense being a fat quarterback," Zignetti told Rourke. Rourke laughed at the memory. This is Rourke's quote. "I was like, whoa. I was just thinking, dang, in front of everybody?" After he left, people were like, "Did he just call you fat?"
6: That man's running a tight ship.
5: Which, again, I can empathize a little bit there. Rosie Bowen said that my tummy started to look like, I believe it was Daddy Pig out of Peppa Pig, Mark. It was her reference.
6: Oh, boy.
7: It's rough.
6: When the kids start talking, because they're brutally honest.
7: At least she hasn't watched The Simpsons yet and called you Homer or something.
6: Well, he's got too much hair to be Homer.
5: I would take that as a compliment. I get a little Duff's beer action there. So that excerpt, again, from Unthinkable to Unstoppable there, that is peak Kurt Zignetti, is it not?
6: Oh, let's peak be Kurt blunt. Zignetti.
5: Let's be honest. Let's not mince words. And let's make sure the message gets through to you.
6: And the message is going to get through to you, I think, very well in this book.
5: Mike Nieslick, he joins us now from the Bloomington Herald Times. Again, Unthinkable to Unstoppable. We'll get back to that excerpt in just a second. Mike, we're just doing a welfare check on you. You spent 5 hours in a courtroom yesterday. We just wanted to make sure that you're alive.
6: You're not in a slammer, are you?
8: That was a long day. It was long. I guess it went double than even the attorney were like double the length the attorneys even expected. So, and obviously no resolution. So that's a sort of anticlimactic finish.
5: I will say you wrote a very like interesting piece from being in a courtroom for 5 hours. Very well done on that. As someone that hasn't spent many hours, thankfully, in a courtroom like that.
6: That's what he wants you to know, Mike.
5: You had some great color on it. And it seemed like based off your reporting kind of late in the hearing, it got a bit colorful from the judge and maybe referencing the NCAA manual.
8: Yeah, you know, that was sort of interesting. You know, one of the points kind of the attorneys for the plaintiffs, the student athletes, the NCAA prints, yeah, obviously, or, you know, posts a manual every year, right? And so, like, the latest update, I think, it was like August 1st, 2026, has all the latest rules, right? And in the section, in the 5 for 5 rule, this eligibility rule that is at the center of all this, there's no extra, like, line or explanation that this is an exclusionary rule, that it excludes the class of, you know, the high school class of 2022. And sort of the judge was sort of befuddled why that isn't the case, because there's dozens of other examples in the rule book of like rules that say like this is good for here. This is good for like this group of students. And so, you know, just kind of like a self-owned kind of thing, because, you know, like the answer from the NCAA is, well, we give other guidance. Well, it's like, well, but the rule book is the rule book. So, you know, it would be just very funny to spend 5 hours in the courtroom and the thing comes down to, well, it's just not in the rule book. it seems like you just want an easy thing to fix.
5: Yeah, I would agree wholeheartedly on that. It would have saved you a whole lot of time yesterday. I probably should have prefaced by, this is Stephen Daly and Kellen Wyatt trying to get an additional year of eligibility. And currently, Mike, they are not allowed to play. And we await now official word coming up later this week. Is that the thought here?
8: So, yeah, so they were eligible to play the first two games. Stephen Daly did. Kellen Wyatt played one of those because he was still come back from injury. And now Sam Alexis has joined onto that case as well. And there's a couple other athletes from non-revenue sports from IU attached to this as well. So, and there was a TRO granted in this case previously that lasted 10 days that expired on Monday. So they're ineligible. They can still practice. But they won't be eligible to play unless the judge rules, obviously, in their favor, by Saturday. So, I wouldn't expect anything before Thursday, because that's when the attorneys have to sort of turn in their final like arguments for the judge. So kind of end of the week is when, you know, you're kind of looking. But if she takes till Monday, they won't be on the field this week on against Western Kentucky.
6: Again, that's the voice of Mike Nizelik. Does a great job covering the Hoosiers for the Herald Times in Bloomington. Mike, getting back to the more football-related things, guys who actually get a chance to play with no eligibility issues, the leader of that pack being Josh Hoover, what's been your impression of him through the first two games of the year? Again, not against the most stiff opponents, but bloodied nose in week one, and obviously a pretty big performance in week two as well.
8: Yeah, I mean, I think what jumps out is the sort of the chemistry with Charlie Becker, obviously. I mean, that's going to power this offense, you know, against the better competition, right? And you've kind of seen them come out and be in sync. You know, obviously I think he had a cleaner performance in week one than week two. But again, you know, it was such a limited sample size. He only attempted 11 passes. I know he ran a couple of times when maybe Kurt Cedeni didn't really want him to against Howard. But, you know, I just think you see, look, he's a veteran. You know, he had the one fumble, you know, put the ball on the ground. But, I mean, you know, he's done an okay job kind of, I think, leaning into his protection and sort of, you know, taking what the defense gives him. Like, they're not running a ton of complex stuff right now, and they're just trying to get through these games, you know, without showing too much for, you know, their Big Ten competition. And I think they've done that. But I mean, man, him and Charlie Becker look in sync, and that's, you know, that's going to be dangerous for the Big Ten.
5: Western Kentucky again. That is Peacock coming up 4 o'clock on Saturday for Kurt Cedeni and company as they round out their non-conference slate. Mike Nizelik from the Bloomington Herald Times with us here on the hotline. How does it come about in a game that everyone is in full agreement on, we're going to shorten the fourth quarter clock?
8: Yeah, you know, it was something that's happened a couple times, I guess, and it's in the, back to the rule book, it's in the rule book that the coaches can agree basically to, you know, the officials can ask them, and if they agree, they could shorten, you know, the clock by 5 minutes for the fourth quarter, I think in the second half, basically. And the officials, I guess, had mentioned it to Kurt Cedeni before the game, just because, look, everybody knows this is an FCS opponent. I mean, there was no real reason this wasn't going to go like this. You know, I think it's to keep guys safe, keep guys healthy. Like, there's no reason to sort of, once you're up that much, you know, keep going like that. Like, you know, I think you got what you needed out of it. And Kurt Cignetti, I think that was a sign that, you know, he was okay. Cause there's been times where he's kept starters in later in these games and things like that. But you know, he was fine. And he actually, I guess, brought it back up to the officials kind of in the break. He's like, look, you know, you mentioned this before the game. I think I'm good if the other side is good. And he was. And so, you know, just make, you know, and especially after suffering a couple of those injuries in the opener, there was no reason to put any guys at risk.
6: Again, that is the voice of Mike Nieslig, does a wonderful job covering the Hoosiers for the Herald Times. Last one I got for you, Mike. Your book alongside Zach Osterman, Unthinkable to Unstoppable, How Kurt Cignetti and the Hoosiers Stunned College Football. We're a week away, it looks like, from the official release date. Will we get any more excerpts before then? Or are you all like, all right, that's enough teasing. You got to put up, you know, a little bread, a little money to make sure you can get the whole experience.
8: And one more, maybe look in the Indy Star on Sunday and online. Ooh, okay. Monday. I'm glad you've been enjoying the excerpts. I think Oregon didn't love the first one, but then I think fans kind of enjoyed the Curtis Rourke story and sort of a look at Cignetti's process. That was sort of one of my favorite chapters in the book, just kind of called Weeds in the Garden, just about sort of when you know, early days when Kurt Cignetti's in Bloomington, just like how he instilled that winning culture. And it's a really, I think, candid look, because we just got such candid reflections from all the guys that lived it, right? Like all these players. And so I think fans will appreciate sort of the look behind the scenes for sure.
5: Yeah, I saw one of the national people retweeted, it was either you or Zach, saying, you know, you get these national championship books quite often out of fan bases or, you know, the people covering those teams. And they mentioned, like, this is one that he actually is looking forward to reading. And I would agree. I think the excerpts have been outstanding. And it's clear that you guys have got some great, great coverage throughout that book. So congrats on that. We look forward to next week. And Mike, I pray for you. No more 5-hour days in the courtroom.
8: Thanks, guys. I appreciate it.
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29: Jake Quarry along with Ann Paris here. Talk plenty about the fact that Ben Shelton, who is the nephew of the Witzkin brothers, his mother, Lisa Witzkin, a Carmel product as well, and he made it to the finals of the U.S. Open. And kind of along in that same line, the big story that came out of the U.S. Open is that of one of the most successful doubles players that certainly tennis has seen in the form of Rajiv Ram, who won multiple both mixed doubles and singles, you know, Australian Opens, reached number one in the world as a doubles player, had an expansive career as a singles player as well after a successful career at University of Illinois and a product of Carmel, announced his retirement from the game of tennis. And somebody that certainly put Indianapolis tennis on the map amongst those others that I'd mentioned as well. But he joins us on the program now to talk about his retirement and joining us now on the Game Day Men's Health guest line. So Rajiv, first off, let me say congratulations on a fantastic career. How are you?
31: I'm doing great. Thanks very much. And I always appreciate you having me on the show.
29: I want to begin simply with this, and that is, and it's maybe a simple question or a complex one. I don't know whichever way you want to see it, but as an athlete, when you announce your retirement, one would assume that that means that one day you just woke up and said, okay, this is it. But in reality, you began that process from a psychological standpoint of when?
0: Yeah, for me, it was probably over the last 12 to 18 months, to be honest with you. You know, not thinking at that point 12 months ago that, oh, you know, it's coming close. But I knew that at some point, more sooner than later, it was going to happen for me. And just kind of trying to think about, you know, how I wanted it to be, what tournament I wanted to be my last, what the situation, you know, was and is. And, you know, yeah, it's certainly not a wake up today and retire tomorrow kind of thing. That wasn't it for me at all.
29: You know, as an athlete, when one announces a retirement or decides to retire, is it more so because physically speaking, your body is telling you it's time, or is it more so because psychologically speaking, you're telling yourself it's time?
0: I actually think it's both. You know, I think people sometimes don't understand in tennis, you know, the amount of travel we have to do over the course of the year, January to November. It's not like we're, you know, having a short season. It's not like we're having a season that consists of being in one country. You know, we're all over the world basically all year long. So I think that takes its

0: I wasn't happy to do it for so long, but it's not maybe as easy as you might think.
1: I thought about this. Rajiv Ram is my guest on the Game Day Men's Health guest line, announcing his retirement from the game of tennis as a professional tennis player. I thought about this today on the way in, and I'm curious, and this is an example, Rajiv. You know, I don't sleep a lot, so a lot of times I overthink things. Maybe this is one of them, okay? You grow up in the game of tennis is an individualized sport. I mean,
0: right.
1: You know, for the most part of your career, all the way through college, you are an individual tennis player. And then you really make your name and have worldwide success and number one ranking in doubles. Was there an element from a psychological standpoint of having to almost reshift your focus from the individual aspect of it to, in fact, the team aspect of it and having to share the responsibilities of winning and losing?
0: You couldn't have asked a better question or phrased it better than that. I think when I stopped playing singles in 2017, I felt like I had a new career starting when it was just doubles for me, or that was the focus at least. Cause it was like all of a sudden it went from being, as you said, individual the whole time. You're playing for yourself. You're dealing with wins and losses, you know, ups and downs completely by yourself. And then now all of a sudden you're playing the same sport, but you have a partner next to you who can sort of share that responsibility. And I think one of the toughest things for me was sort of being able to express when, hey, listen, I'm not having a great day today. I don't feel that good. I'm not feeling that energetic. Can you help as a partner? Because we're kind of taught in tennis to hide those emotions and not, you know, be able to express those because there's nobody there to say that to. So it was almost like, you know, you're playing the same sport in the same game, but there's a shift in what you know, have to handle and don't have to handle. And I think that was probably the biggest and steepest learning curve for me to become a successful doubles player, is to realize and understand what it means to be a good teammate.
1: Or what percent when you're playing doubles? And I ask this, Rajiv, just because I think it applies in life in general, right? I mean, not just tennis, but in life in general. What percent of being a successful doubles team in tennis, what percent of that is having the physical complement of one another from the tennis playing standpoint? And what percent of that is actually a symbiotic trust of each other and where you need to operate?
0: I would say to get to a certain level, you know, a good amount of that, more than half, would be the tennis perspective. You want to try and match up your skills and, you know, what, you know, complement, fill gaps where you can. But when you try and talk about winning majors and being the best in the world, I think that goes up and it skews severely to the side of the, you know, symbiotic relationship between the two players. Because, you know, when you're playing the finals of the US Open or the same as the US Open, you better believe that everybody's playing good tennis, right? You don't get to that stage without playing pretty well. So it's like, what can set you over the edge and sort of take you and give you a little bit of an advantage, just sort of that team look and that team feel. And I think, you know, that was a big thing for me to have success at the highest levels, was to understand that and try and be the best teammate and partner I could be.
1: What was the, of all the places you played, if you had to guess off the top of your head, maybe you know the number off the top of your head, how many different countries did you travel to courtesy of the game of tennis?
0: I have no idea. I'm going to say a whole lot more than I would have had I not played tennis.
1: Right. Okay. So having said that, I want the Rajiv Ram, the three places that when you were playing, you looked around and said to yourself, you know, I think I could live here. This place is pretty darn cool. Outside the United States.
0: Yeah, that's a great question. I would say number one would be England. I loved playing in London. We got to play at Wimbledon. We got to play a warm-up tournament at the Queen's Club. We got to play at the O2 Arena a couple of times. Every time I played there was fantastic. I loved going to the country of Australia. I guess, first of all, we get to go there in January, so it's middle of winter here in Indiana. Yeah. And it's middle of summer there. So that kind of, you leave freezing cold and you get to, you know, beautiful sunshine. So that always helped, but just felt like the attitude there, the people were so happy. They were happy to have us. It was a wonderful place to play. And then the other one for me that I always loved, and I can't really put my finger on why, is I love playing in Rome every year. I just felt like we would go there and it was like historic and you see all these amazing monuments and you had, you know, people with such energy and such life. And it was a little chaotic, but I didn't mind it, and great food. And I don't know about living there, but I really look forward to that trip every year.
1: Well, you know, it all began, it's funny because, you know, recently, and I say recently, respectively or relatively, so like a couple of months ago, you know, when I was a kid, Rajiv, growing up on the north side of Indianapolis, and I'm assuming, I'm making an assumption here that you know or knew of Barbara Wynn, okay, who was just a giant within the development of

0: tennis in Indianapolis and make, you know, everything. And I've talked about this from the clay courts and then into the Northside Racquet Club and the Washington Township tennis programs, which incorporated kids at Carmel and all of that. You know, she was such a pioneer for tennis in this area. And she passed away a couple months ago, and I didn't know her personally, but I thought about her footprint with that sport. And I think you're an example of how it can launch and allow you to see the world. During all of it, did you always kind of just keep sight of or know of your roots in Central Indiana?
1: First thing, I'll just say a little bit on Barbara Wynn. I mean, she was the type of woman that you didn't even realize she was helping you, and she was helping you. You know, there was everybody who was part of the Indianapolis tennis community and probably the larger sporting community was affected her by her in a positive way in some way. And I was lucky enough to know her, have a personal relationship. She helped my family and I out many times when I was younger. And, you know, just an incredible, she's like the Billie Jean King of Indianapolis. I mean, just an incredible woman. The second question, I would say, it was always really important to me, and I felt like I was who I was because of where I came from. And I think that was always a super important thing for me to hold true to. I never moved away. I always felt like, you know, living in Indiana, even while I was traveling, was good for me. I thought it was good for my mentality, good for my sort of emotional stability. You know, the tennis tour is very up and down. You travel all over the place, you win and you lose. And it was something about coming home that made me feel like all that was less important. And then I could, you know, reset and go back out and do it again. And I didn't, it may not have always been the best place for my tennis per se, because, you know, there's more players in, you know, places like Florida, Southern California, that kind of thing. But it for me, it outweighed the, you know, benefits of being around better players to be, you know, around the place I grew up and the roots that I felt were that strong.
0: Well, I wanted to have you on today, notably to say this, when I saw your announcement, I saw, and I'm paraphrasing the quote, Rajiv, but you basically said that throughout the course of the game and your career in tennis, that you hoped you made your dad proud. I believe that was, I hope I'm not misrepresenting the quote. Okay.
1: No.
0: But
1: yeah,
0: but that was the quote. And I thought to myself, well, I think he knows this, but as somebody who grew up in that culture, I didn't play tennis, but I grew up in that culture. And I know what tennis means to so many people on the north side of Indianapolis. And I thought, here's a guy that I don't know of anybody else, not just in the accomplishments and the accolades, but also just in the conduct and the respect to the game. I don't know that anybody brought more pride to that tennis culture of Indianapolis like Rajiv Rahm. And so I cannot speak for your dad, but I can speak for the north side of Indianapolis and this city in general, and saying tremendous pride in the fact that it was from here that you launched your career, and a great one that you had.
1: I can't thank you enough. Those are unbelievably nice words, and it means the world to me. I really appreciate you saying that.
0: So now what do? Just sit around and watch TV?
1: Hopefully work on my golf game a bit. No, you know, tennis has never been something that I thought I was going to necessarily do for money and as a profession. I always thought, you know, it's a game that I love. I actually don't plan to stop playing. It doesn't mean I have to go play around the world and travel and compete, but I certainly see myself playing a bit of tennis still, trying to stay in shape, playing a bit of golf. I have my foundation in town that I am hopefully looking forward to doing a lot more with than now that I'm going to have a little more free time. And then I'm lucky enough to work with Crystal House, a wonderful group from Indianapolis that, they build schools all over the world and try to take kids from the most challenging circumstances and educate them and give them a chance at life. And they've been, I'm so fortunate to be a part of that group, going on a trip to India here at the end of the week with them. So I have a few things in the mix, and then I've done a little work with Tennis Channel on the commentary side, which I'm also trying to explore a bit and see how I enjoy that.
0: Well, I would say you will probably be very good at that, no question about it, but a job well done on career number one, at least, Rajiv, and then we'll let you get to all of the other important things you have. But I certainly appreciate the time today.
1: I appreciate you having me. Thanks so much.
0: I appreciate it. Rajiv Rahm joining us here on the program. From Fieldhouse Files is Scott Agnes. And Scott, let's begin with this, and that is, can you kind of rehash for all of us, during the time that Stephanie White, as well as Caitlin Clark and Aaliyah Boston, were overseas working with Team USA, does that mean that everybody just got a vacation, or did they continue to do some semblance of practices and workouts? And if so, how did that all look?
2: Yeah, first of all, first game's on Friday in Toronto, so they have a couple more practice days here. But
0: oh, sorry,
2: really what
0: sorry,
2: we saw,
0: Friday, yeah.
2: So what we saw mostly was these WNBA teams take about a week, week and a half off, get through Labor Day, and then they were really right back to it. Here locally, obviously, with Stephanie White being unavailable and being with the team over in Team USA, the practices were very much run by Austin Kelly and Breon January, two of her top assistants that'll be head coaches in this league very soon. And anyone that has seen Fever practices is it's everybody's involved. It's not everybody's very hands-on, so it's not a big absence, even though your leader is not there. And I like the fact that because this Team USA was so dominant and all of that, none of those players had to play heavy minutes. Maybe that last game when Breonna Stewart played 30-plus minutes. So in reality, this was an opportunity for those couple of players in Boston and Clark to be with some of the other best players in the league, to stay in game shape and be ready for this final week of the regular season, because that's it. There's just four games starting on Thursday for the rest of the league, and then we're on to the playoffs, Jake.
0: When you look at that exactly, I mean, you have this shortened end of the, you know, all of a sudden it's like, wait a minute, we come back. I mean, this is like one of those people movers, right? Like you get on and it's going. I mean, there's no working your way back in slowly, right?
2: Yeah, and you better be ready to get off at the right spot and make that run here in the playoffs. And as Caitlin Clark put it in the spring, it's championship expectations for this team, nothing short of that. And so, remember, they were playing some really good basketball over these last couple of months. Really, since, I would say, the All-Star break in Chicago, they have taken off. They've had a couple bad games and some performances that they were able to get by with. But as a whole, I think this break will be advantageous, especially for someone like a Kelsey Mitchell, who has been on a tear, we know, with her double-figure scoring, for the load she's been shouldering often throughout this season, and all the rest of the players to add on to their chemistry. Because again, you don't have much of a training camp. Someone like Raven Johnson, your rookie, comes right in after a week after being drafted and has to figure it out on a fly. Remember, 2 years ago, this is when that Fever team really took the next step after the world or the Olympic break.
0: In the last month in particular, certainly this season, the individual brand of Sophie Cunningham continues to grow by the week. But you now really do have two superstars from a marketing standpoint of the WNBA, and Caitlin Clark and Sophie Cunningham on the same team. Are we into an area where there could be the distraction from a team standpoint of the individualized brands?
2: I think that first week or two after comments went public months later, I think that had to be a challenge. I don't think there's any doubt about that, because nobody knew the level of which those would reach, right? We know what Clark is and her brand. We know she's got her signature shoe coming out in a couple weeks. We know Mitchell, very low-key type player, doesn't really like doing interviews or talking about herself. I think since they got over that first couple of weeks, the hurdle, now things will die down a little bit. Doesn't mean their brands are any smaller. I just looked. Sophie Cunningham, Jake, is up to almost 4.5 million Instagram followers. I'm pretty sure when she arrived here a couple years ago, that was like 300,000-400,000. So it's straight up. But I think this team seemingly has done a good job of managing all that, right? Lexi Hall established like a skincare line throughout this season and has been okay. Kelsey Mitchell has, you know, the Puma shoe endorsement. They all have their little things trying to maximize this window. I don't believe it's gotten in the way at all, and they've handled it well.
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22: The IndyCar season may be over, but it is race week in Indianapolis. Thanks for joining us. 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Landon Coons is in our studio. Kevin Lee, Kurt Cavan. It's the IMSA WeatherTech Sports Car Championship this weekend, Friday through Sunday. The TireRack.com Battle on the Bricks. NBC has your coverage coming up on Sunday at 3 o'clock. Kurt, there's nothing else on Sunday afternoon. Watch IMSA with us. And Michelin Pilot Challenge is on Peacock on Saturday afternoon. unique airtime, 2:23 p.m. Eastern Time. Make a note of that. That's because the race will green flag at 2:30, and one of the advantages of digital and streaming is we can start whenever we want, and we've decided 2:23 is the time to set the scene for that coming up this weekend. Several drivers with IndyCar connections are competing this weekend. Christian Rasmussen just got announced to an LMP2 ride today. Robert Wickens is driving. We'll get into all that a little bit later on. I always say, or I have been saying in the last few months, Kurt, that you need to listen to the Trackside Extra, separate subscription for between shows. Well, you've missed nothing. If you listened to the radio show last week, you've missed nothing. How is it our body knows when we cannot afford to get sick? So mine was lucky enough to let me stay moderately healthy until I had a weekend off. And I've not been sick, but I've just had a cold and would have lost my voice had I tried to do more. So I have not left the house other than to go for a walk around the neighborhood a few times since last Tuesday. So we still have a lot that we didn't get done on last Tuesday's show to get into tonight, I think.
0: Yeah, I noticed right away when we started this that your voice was a little bit off kilter, just a little bit. So
22: a little nasally.
0: Good for the health gods to keep you healthy all year, and you can pass your germs through video.
22: And I need to be healthy again because I'm back to work this weekend with
0: it's
22: with
0: a short
22: NBC,
0: drive,
22: so
0: though.
22: I like that. What's that?
0: It is a short drive. It's a short drive for you.
22: It is going to be nice to have a job and not get on an airplane. That's going to be really good. The commute is going to be awesome. I'll be able to go out there on Thursday and looking forward to it this weekend. With a full day of activity on Friday, there's plenty of action. The racing will be good. And hope you can join us at the Indianapolis Motor Speedway. And it's not even the final event of the year. There's another sports car race coming up in October, the Indy 8-hour with SRO. So we'll talk about that a little more. Here's something, and I missed this. I was really planning on doing a video podcast. And by the way, there's a YouTube subscription. It's just Trackside IndyCar Extra. And didn't feel like I should go spread any germs. But I missed seeing the new car on the oval with Alexander Rossi on Wednesday and Alex Palou on Thursday. But I followed along, and by all accounts, things went really seamless once again.
0: I think it looks great. I think it continues to operate without hiccups. I mean, look, is it 100% hiccup-free? I don't know. But it does. There hasn't been any. Even I go through, and as a journalist by trade, no, I can read between the lines. I haven't even found anything between the lines that tells me the drivers are concerned about anything. So, you know, Michael Garris seems pleased. The drivers seem pleased. The people that I've talked to worked on the car, you know, the Dallara people, they seem pleased. So, hey, you know, we still have some time, and there's still a lot of testing, and teams get their hands on it, you know, early next year, but off to a good start.
22: I don't know what is next on the timeline. Have you seen anything on that?
0: Well, I know that they're going to have to go to Sebring. They want to go to Sebring, get some you know, street course type simulation, and I think that it seems like they're still going to try to hit another oval, maybe Nashville. Mm-hmm. I can't remember, but it seems like there's still maybe something else still to come in October, at least a day or two. So, and that's, I haven't seen that on record, but it seems like that was the conversation about a month ago, 6 weeks ago, that they would like to do Indy on the road course, Indy on the oval, Sebring, and then a short oval before the year's end. So I would assume they're still on that schedule, but I've not seen dates or a firm plan.
22: So I think maybe that's on my to-do list, is I'll see if I can get Michael Guerra on the show, and we'll ask him some of those questions, because I think, you know, going into the test last week, that was still a little bit fluid. They wanted to get through that, see where they were, and they have some different options on what is going to happen next, you know, and at some point soon, once they've kind of confirmed this part works, maybe we tweak here, then they start to mass produce a little bit more, and the next thing is, you know, to get some spare parts and to get another car. So we'll see what the timeline is on that. Since we last talked on Tuesday, the ratings came out for the season finale, and they've kind of added it up for the full season. They were delayed a bit because of the Labor Day holiday, so they didn't come out until Thursday, and I think they came out really late on Thursday night as well. Not a shocker that Laguna Seca is under $1,895,000. That's still 22% up on the Laguna Seca race, though, from 2025, so that's something. It's down from Nashville from last year, 28% decrease. So, you know, we can kind of compare the action that an oval presents and different things there. Numbers that I think really matter here, and we'll get to the season finale, and we're going to throw around, you know, what might be best and just some opinions on location for that. $1.681 million was the race average. That obviously includes the Indianapolis 500, which is going to be a big number, but it all counts. That's up 23% from last year. What's the number from 2 years ago? I've seen that before. It's something more like 50%. I don't have that right in front of me, but I think that's something to think about as well. Half of the races were over a million compared to 5 of 17. So you went to 9 of 18. And you also had some circumstances. You had a Monday race. You had some rain delays and split, like the Milwaukee race, finishing up on FS1, one of the Milwaukee races. 41 million people watched at least 1 minute of IndyCar on Fox or FS1, if you include those that had to move over from FS1. And that's up 19% from last year. So major positives. This is something you can go out and you can sell.
0: It is. I think, you know, throughout the ecosystem, you'd be happy with that. You talked about some of the downsides. You did have kind of a meteor came into the viewing point, and that was Washington, D.C., which was a big, big number. We've not seen any non-Indy 500 number as big as that one. So, yeah, you have some challenges. You also had some help. So I think that's a pretty reflective number. You know, I think the other thing that you come out of a season with, not just the number, but the images that'll last through the off season and as you promote for 2027, and that is the last lap of the Indy 500, which I continue to see on social media of the in-car camera from Rosenquist, and you look sideways and there's Marcus Armstrong and he's still there. You see the closeness. You see coming out of four as he clear him. There's David Malukas's car and the side-by-side finish for the Indy 500 that was historic. You will see that in boardrooms as people make pitches for sponsorship and evidence of growth. Then you're going to see Washington, D.C. images, whether that race continues or not. Just the massiveness of that race. So I think there's a lot of images that you can show to people for your body of work in 2027, for 2026, in 26 for 27 that are positive. I mean, those are good things, and you got TV numbers to back it up, and the overall impressions that come with social media, outstanding, and you had a good product all year.
22: So the DC race number is going to be difficult to duplicate because, you know, people ask, well, how did you get that kind of a number? Well, you had the Trump administration and Washington, D.C. and the mayor as your promoters. You had not only Fox going all out to try to do that, but you had a group of people with very large followings promoting that race for you. So that's going to be tough. But this number does not include 2.9 million viewers for rain delay coverage at Nashville. I still kind of feel like that should be there. They counted the 775 on Monday, which, by the way, is a massive number for a Monday. That shows that there are people that are, that's kind of the number. We used to think that the number was the cable audience that were going out to find IndyCar, you know, that was 300,000 or 400,000. I kind of feel like, well, one, it also shows the impact of network television, that's always good no matter when it is. But I think that number has started to go up, especially when you don't have major competition, which a Monday is not going to be. So I feel like it would have been fair to count that. So that's a what might have been. The other number I would still love to see, so I like that 41 million that watched a minute or so. you know, I think more applicable. I'd love to see what's a 15 minute, you know, who sampled your product for 15 minutes. But then I want to see the number that sampled any of your programming, or maybe even make it simple, because you know it's going to be some of the same people that are watching practice one, qualifying, race, and so forth. But how many watched the re-airs? You know, when that's on FS1, you're still probably getting 50, 100,000 people that watch it on Sunday night, maybe more than that. Add all of that up. That should count. I think that's where the number really balloons. And then the Indy Next numbers were significantly higher, up 25% or something like that from last year. We had a 250,000 viewer race and several that were above 150,000. I think the average was 135 or 140. So those are now meaningful numbers where that did not exist before. So it's exciting just to be a part of the team. What I think those of us that work for Fox, especially those of us that have been with IndyCar for a long time, we love how all in they are. And a lot of people were very new to either motorsport or certainly IndyCar, and they become fans. It's more than just their job now. You know, we're all discussing things during the week, and even after the season is over, you know, we still have our chat groups going on. So Fox is all on board. We're not perfect. We still have ideas. We still have things that we'd like to smooth out as we move forward, but the resources are there, and I feel like we're all making good progress.
0: So I guess let me just sum it up how I feel about it. And I'm not 100% objective here, but I think I can say this with pretty good objectivity. I've covered this sport or been involved with this sport now. This is 40 years. There was a time, and it wasn't that long ago, where when you would have discussions like this, you would say, that's good spin. I don't feel like this is needed to be spun. It feels authentic. The discussion that you've presented, the numbers you've presented, when I watch races, not just Washington, D.C., not just the Indy 500, but there are many races now that I feel like, you know, got the kind of attention and response and social coverage and so forth that is legitimate. I feel like this, you don't need to spend this one. This is pretty legit.
22: And for the people that felt the series was too reliant on the Indianapolis 500, it's very clear that there is an emphasis now to have more than one big event. That's what Arlington did. I think we have some other events that are big. St. Pete's been big. Long Beach has been big. But that's what the idea was behind D.C., and they are still efforting to find more. And that's one of the big questions here in the next few weeks. Is D.C. going to come back? And that's a debate that they have to have, because there are pluses and minuses. There are arguments for and there are arguments against.
0: And as we sat here last year, right about this time, or maybe a bit later, we were really questioning what happens with Phoenix moving forward. Is Phoenix going to be sustainable? Is it going to be the right partner with NASCAR? Is NASCAR going to appreciate? Is Phoenix Raceway, which is owned by the parent company of Stock Car Racing, are they going to be pleased? Hey, look, we already know they're back on the schedule. They're back with NASCAR, and it tells me that not just IndyCar people were happy with that event, that it worked for many, many constituents. And so we're not even having those discussions about Phoenix. Phoenix feels like one of those tentpole events. I don't like the word tentpole, actually. It feels, but I get the point. It feels like
22: we
0: one
22: are
0: of those
22: kind of the traveling circus.
0: Yeah, it feels like a marquee event. I think you would agree with that. It feels like you're in the top tier of marquee events behind the Indy 500, of course, in Washington, D.C., but it's in that next group.
22: And don't be afraid to be the, quote, supporting act. It still ended up Phoenix being
0: I've always
22: a very
0: felt
22: good
0: like that. I've always
22: IndyCar
0: felt like that.
22: Event. There's nothing wrong with racing on Saturday if that's what it takes to get it done. And Bud Denker mentioned that it's going to be a night race this time around. So you're sort of the headline act, And I assume that's still going to be a Saturday night, because that's what makes it work for NASCAR and for the track, is that they sold more tickets, significantly more tickets on Saturday when the O'Reilly Series was the headliner. Cup is going to take care of itself, so that makes sense. It's the challenge that IndyCar has with ovals and why Milwaukee is a doubleheader. It's hard to draw enough people on the non-race day, so you know I'm still hoping that they can partner with the Truck Series or ARCA or something else to make it more of a one-day show. Let's go to the season finale. We talked a lot about Laguna Seca in the last week and not super exciting race, but I think it's one most of us enjoy watching on television. Certainly, if you go to it, you really enjoy it. It should be on the schedule for many reasons. One, the answer is always money. And as long as Monterey County is willing to pay the sanctioning fee, which the last time this was public record, it seemed to be the highest, at least the highest that got out there publicly. I don't know all of them, and some of them aren't public anymore. But as long as they feel there's value, it needs to continue. Should it be the finale, though? Are there any better options? Before you say no, yeah, we need to decide what could work better.
0: So I'm always, no, I don't have the answer, but I can tell you that, you know, this is a multi-layered conversation, mm-hmm, and you have to show me an event, and then I can go through what I believe are the multi-layers, and there are many that I don't know, including, you know, expenses and price and so forth. You mentioned that it was up significantly from last year's Laguna Seca race. Well, that wasn't the finale even. That was in the middle of the summer. This time it's against college football, or at least the football kind of starting weekend, and you're kind of shifted gears. Your championships are decided. I think that's a big improvement year over year. It's bigger than it may seem on the surface. You know, the one that stands out to me that makes the most sense on so many levels, if you can get it done, is to race, as we've discussed, in Nashville on the streets. I don't know if there's a better party atmosphere and showcase atmosphere than downtown Nashville. And if you had a downtown street race with a fair amount of calamity, which most street races have, and you had a proper circuit, I think that would check enough of the boxes that it makes it work. If you're looking for an oval to make that happen, you gotta. I haven't come up with it. I mean, maybe, you know, it's the one that fits me on a lot of levels is always Richmond, because it's in town. You know, it's close enough for such a large number of people. It's on the East Coast. Time-wise, you could run it at night. You could run a Sunday night race at Richmond, and, you know, people could still get home, you know, the vast majority. I think Richmond would be one place that comes to mind. But, you know, there's reasons why Richmond hasn't come to the table in a long time. And I don't really have another oval that just speaks to me. You know, I just don't have it. So, and in lieu of another event coming to the discussion to debate with Laguna Seca, I don't have it. So until I have something else that really makes sense, I think Laguna Seca should absolutely be on the schedule. It is a wonderful IndyCar track. You know, is it the passing the best? No. Are the you know, passes for position the best? They're better than what you might think, but you're hoping for something as the finale to be so dramatic. And shoot, if Alex Palou doesn't wipe up the series the way he's done the last 2 years, maybe that could have been, you know, a more dramatic watch. But right now, Alex Palou has not made these very dramatic season finales.
22: That's the other challenge with your championship race, is that it's not your championship race.
0: Right.
22: Until proven otherwise, the chances are better that your championship is decided before the finale than not. Right? I mean, I know every year is a new year.
0: It had been 20-some years since that had happened, and now he's done it twice in a row, and not even by a little. I mean, he won last year, what, 196 points?
22: Four?
0: Yeah, like 3 out of 4.
22: Yeah, so it's part of the Alex Palou situation that you're dealing with. I don't know if there is a better option, as much as I would like to see it change, I don't think there's a better option on the current calendar. Nashville Super Speedway is one that you can argue. And your point about the Nashville Street Race is where I started with, too. That's the dream, but that's not an option. They are not racing on the streets of Nashville in 2027. I don't think they are in 2028. I've heard it may be something like 2030 before the old Titan Stadium is cleared away and you've got to get through the Super Bowl. Maybe it can be pushed up. Maybe something with a lot of money can change there. That seems most ideal. But if that's not available, you could think about the Nashville Super Speedway, which would produce good racing and still tick some of the boxes because people do like being downtown. But I noted that Bud Denker in his Washington, D.C. post-race press conference said Lebanon, Tennessee is not Nashville. He said that without being asked. My guess right now is we're not racing in Nashville next year. I don't know that, but that's my guess. I think, and I'm not willing to say that's even 80%, because I think they are really wrestling with what to do with the schedule for next season. It's going to come down to Scott Borchetta. How much does he want to financially support it? What does IndyCar feel? What were the real ticket numbers going to be? They know this. I do not. If it was much better than the rumors, then they say, hey, maybe we run it back and try to keep a placeholder for the market. But I think they worked pretty hard, and I'm not sure it was going to go super well. But they want to have ovals. Do they want to do a doubleheader at Milwaukee? If they do, then that becomes less important. But if for some reason they don't, they need to come up with another oval race, would sure seem likely. And then otherwise, I think we're looking at somewhere they're not racing now. Richmond probably needs to be in tandem with Cup. I was really hoping that was going to happen this year, but the Cup race is September 11th, NFL opening weekend, and it's a Saturday race. So I don't think that that's going to be, now you could run Saturday afternoon with them and extend your season by a week, but really we need to get NASCAR to move Richmond up into what is the IndyCar season, preferably, you know, back to that late April type of time slot.
0: I think there are
22: a lot of possibilities for new markets. I just don't know. I've heard about Denver for 3 years now. I've heard nothing in the last year and a half that says Denver is coming on the calendar next year.
0: And I don't have any reason to support what I'm about to say, but could you run that? Could you run Richmond on Friday night, or could you be Richmond Sunday night? I mean, could happen. But Richmond just comes up because I was looking for an oval that is usually a good watch, that has lights, that is in a town. It could be run on the East Coast. I mean, it's difficult. And to your point about challenging to find the perfect spot for a finale, this is the theme of the last 30 years of IndyCar racing. It has always been a challenge to find if you're trying to meet the objectives that all of us, you know, dream of, it's a challenge to find the perfect place to end the season.
22: Homestead, pretty hot there in Miami. And again, I'm not sure that we want to see that unless you're partnered with NASCAR. Crowds weren't super good there. I don't have the answer. So that is still, you know, people have suggested the IMS road course. I don't feel like that would have the splash that you're looking for in early September. You know, and especially now in Indianapolis, you're not just dealing with the Colts season starting the next week. You're dealing with Indiana football for I don't know how long, but as long as Kurt Cignetti is there, I think you're going to be dealing with competition with Indiana football.
0: Maybe more competition, honestly.
22: Yes. Yeah. That's competition the IMSA race has this weekend, at least on the Saturday, not for the Sunday. So anyway, I wish I had more answers there, but I would say better chance than not, Laguna Seca is the finale in 2027, and there are still a lot of positives about that. It's good for...
0: It's a great positive. There's a lot of positives.
22: I just wish the racing, since the championship's going to be over, I wish the race was entertaining. Because that's something, you know, if it could be Nashville Super Speedway, we would still be selling, all right, the championship is over, but this race is going to be wild. You don't want to miss this. We usually aren't saying that. Oh, and by the way, you know, I'll go back on my thought of for Laguna Seca. I don't even know if shrinking the fuel cell helps anything there. I think it helps in general, and it helps us in some ways manipulate, making sure it's not a fuel save. But, you know, you could probably argue that if you shrink the fuel cell, then there's less tire wear and less good and bad cars. So I just don't know what the answer is for Laguna Seca making this something better. Maybe a bigger disparity between the two types of tires is something, you know, could help. But that's easier said than done, because we all have said before, we in the motorsports world understand it. If the tire wears off very quickly, that does not reflect negatively on Firestone. But if you're Firestone, this is a marketing exercise. They don't want to hear drivers saying, yeah, the tires didn't work after four laps. That people may not take that the way it's supposed to be. But ideally, that's what we want to happen, is we want one of the tires, the alternate tire, to go away in 10 laps. And the other to be 25 or 30 or something like that. There's no way you can go a full stint on the soft tire. But again, easier said than done. All right, so there's that. Here's a couple of other notes that I haven't gotten into yet. I forget which weekend this was, but we've had a lot to discuss. So we saw the reports about Colombia and pictures with the mayor of Colombia, or at least some government official, basically saying IndyCar will be here in April of 2028. And then IndyCar's response was, we are in the earliest stages of due diligence with this and other prospective opportunities. We are a long way from an agreement, and any assumption otherwise is premature. I take that not to be just simply, yeah, we weren't ready for an announcement. I take that to be more likely than the statement. I don't think this is a done deal by any matter from everything I hear. Might happen, but I don't think this one is one that you can go ahead and start booking your flights for.
0: Yeah, I don't have a sense for where they're at. I don't.
22: We lost your microphone. So with that, we're going to go to our first break and see if we can get you reconnected in the proper way. And then we'll get into some other schedule items in a moment. We've got, we still need to get into, what do the new driver standards or entry requirements mean for Indy next drivers, and how does that impact the teams that may have already picked out a driver for next season? That and more coming up next on Trackside.
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22: 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We were talking schedule and some of the things for next year. I've heard a lot of talk about an international race. Racer.com had a mention that the paddock was being made aware of racing in Brazil in 2027. I don't know if that's done yet. So my opinion on that is it may happen, but I've not written that one down in pen. I think they're still looking for the best opportunity. And as we know, international races are very difficult to finalize, and you run the risk of the political environment changing there. So I don't have any insight there. I know there are several places You know, I've heard Barcelona, which might go well for Alex Palou. Be curious to know how much of a following he has there. I don't know if he does or not. We've heard Japan. We've heard Australia. So all of those, I get the impression one of them might happen. There's a big gap in the schedule in late April, and I would think that might be where something can get done in that spot. I also noted from that Bud Denker press conference that he said, you know, our sweet spots are short ovals and urban markets when you're talking about locations domestically for IndyCar. Did you hear what Steve O'Donnell, who has been elevated, he's now the CEO of NASCAR. I mentioned Denver. He mentioned Denver. They want to go there too and says they also want to go to the Northwest. And like IndyCar, they want more in the Northeast. Work together, everybody. Let's work together.
0: Yeah, let's play nice. Hey, the relationship seems to be good after Phoenix. Maybe it can happen. But it's, you know, it's challenging even on the outskirts of these discussions. I can't imagine drilling down into the nitty-gritty details of, for example, where do you park these two big paddocks? Where do you have pit road that's big enough for everybody? There's a lot of logistics that's got to come into play.
22: Yeah, I would be, not that what I think matters, but I wonder if IndyCar would be open if DC was happening again to bring in NASCAR. The NASCAR people were, ooh, we'd like some of that. But the problem is, logistically, I don't know how it can work. There was limited space. The paddock was really spread out. That's why there was limited support series. IROC can kind of do things in a very small footprint. I don't see any way to add in another premier event at a place like Washington, D.C. So that's going to be difficult. Steve O'Donnell did mention he wants an oval in London. That'd be interesting. And that might be something where you could partner with IndyCar if you want to get something off the ground. So I hope they continue to talk. And then NASCAR just raced. That race is now over, right? In St. Louis at Worldwide Technology Raceway. It's over?
0: Yeah.
22: Felt bad for Diffie and Letart and everybody over there. It's caution again. During the race, the social media team, this is sometimes how you find out things, put out a contest for 2027, and they oopsied their IndyCar weekend, June 12th and 13th. And you know that was an oopsie because it was soon deleted. So that tweet is no longer up. It could always change. You know, that might be just simply a tentative date that could change, but that makes a lot of sense. But here's the one challenge with that. For some, not for many, but for some in the motorsports world, that's Le Mans weekend. And one guy that would be most interested in that would be Scott Dixon, who's been mentioned as a possible entrant for McLaren at Le Mans. I wish you could avoid that. You know, there are other IndyCar drivers that would like to do that. I think a lot of us would like to just do nothing and kind of enjoy Le Mans. But this year we were off. I remember I watched most of Le Mans this year, but finding proper dates that work for your television partner and for the tracks is difficult. It just can't always be done. The other thing on the schedule is, I remember a month or two ago, the Road America track president said, yeah, you can probably expect a Father's Day weekend again. So that would track that would be June 20th. And then there are still some holes. So we have the schedule through Detroit, could be added to it. We're still waiting to see what happens in the second half of the season. I'll mention this thought too, after watching Formula One this weekend with a weekend off. Credit again to Tony Kottmann and his group, developing two new tracks, one that raced really, really well in Markham, and DC was okay. I'm not going to tell you that's the greatest race in the world, but it was okay. I honestly thought it was going to be much more processional with the footprint that they had to deal with. And then you've got this beautiful track, 3.5 miles with banking in Madrid, and whew, thought Laguna Seca didn't have action. That did not have action.
0: Yeah, it's Kottmann doesn't get enough credit. He's done some some marvelous things. And you're right. I think D.C. was underappreciated and over-delivered in terms of being a facility that could produce good racing. It was so short, and the buildings and the streets the way they are, I was surprised they were – I thought it would be very uninspiring, and it turned out to be very interesting, or at least interesting enough. I thought it was very good. And, you know – The exception I have here, we need Sophie Cunningham to realize the Indianapolis 500 crowd is her crowd. Not a gateway, not the worldwide technology raceway NASCAR weekend. We need it to be the Indy 500.
6: Well, here's how those things generally work. I don't know the details, but she is from Missouri, so there's that connection that it's close. And she's an employee for USA Sports, which is where the broadcast aired. So that's how that all went down. So unless Fox starts airing the WNBA, the answer, my friend, is always money. And there was money in some fashion involved between two entities, even if it wasn't direct. But yeah, Sophie is the it athlete, or one of, and two of them play on the WNBA team here in Indianapolis. I'm still very torn on whether DC is the right plan or not. I don't think you're going to duplicate what you did last year, but a lot of me says, all right, so it doesn't get $3.2 million. If you get

0: you should run with it because you're still looking to have another marquee event. It's in an area of the country. The question is, can you raise enough money? Can you raise enough money and not make Bud Denker live in one particular market for half the year? Should be a little easier year two. That's what they're all debating here over the next little while. Before we run out of time, because we ran out of time last week. New licensing requirements. Have you had a chance to really look into this much for what, and really this more impacts Indy Next than it does anyone else?
1: I actually don't think it's as big a deal as we've talked about, and I wonder if the fact that the series champion and the top couple contenders, you know, they're at the moment not being talked about as, at least publicly, for one of those seats. I think if this was a Kyle Kirkwood, David Malukas year, those guys are going to get rides coming out of Indy Next. So I just wonder, you know.
0: Well, let's get back to this. Was this simply a reaction because the top three in the championship did not seem to have an obvious seat in IndyCar? Now, by the way, I think Nikita Johnson is going to have a seat. You know, if I don't know if we'll get to it tonight or in Trackside Extra, but I have him penciled in one of the Dale Coyne seats now. I think that's where he's going to end up next year, along with Dennis Hauger. That's my guesstimate. Cannot report that. Don't know that. But was this simply a reaction of, and let's be honest, how much was this about Josh Pearson? He was the driver that was being most talked about, that was going to end up in an A.J. Foyt seat, and has had some results, has had multiple podiums, has a lot of experience, has been the youngest driver ever to run the Rolex 24 and at Le Mans, has won sports car races, but had not won an Indy Next race, and entered this season as a championship contender. Finished, I think, sixth last year, and third, fourth, fifth, and sixth were back, but was 11th and 12th, and then spun out of the lead at Milwaukee. I don't think it's a coincidence that 3 days later that this was announced. The problem with it, in hindsight, might be, what if he had already agreed, what if he had signed a contract with a team? And A.J. Foyt Racing was counting on the budget that could bring, and now there is no one else, potentially, that has that type of budget.
1: The only thing, and I just wrote about this today, and I think it's important that we all keep in mind, we all rush to conclusions on Kiffin Simpson. Kiffin Simpson didn't have the Indy Next credentials to, you know, he didn't have these race wins. He didn't. Mm-hmm. He has gone 21st to 17th to 13th. Now, he is with Chip Ganassi Racing. I get that. He came within 4 points of the six-time series champion in his third season in this series, and he's still only 21 years old. So let's be careful about the narrative about some. Robin used to talk about a lot. Tony Bettenhausen was not good in a sprint car. Tony Bettenhausen became a very serviceable IndyCar driver, was not good in a sprint car. So let's be careful that all paths are the same. And again, Kiffin Simpson continues to climb, continues to impress. And we were having similar conversations about him 3 years ago. And he finished 13, in the top half of the series in 2026.
0: Well, I think that's the argument that a team would have when deciding whether to take on a driver with less results, fewer wins, but has more budget. That would be the example. And one of the reasons why Kiffin Simpson has developed into a very competent IndyCar driver and might become a very good IndyCar driver is, let's be honest, he has the financial resources to do the things outside of the restrictions that IndyCar brings you. You can test other types of cars, and he and others have been doing that for the last several years to shorten the learning curve. Helps being with a really good team. And by the way, I know this, Kiffin Simpson works really hard. That's part of it too. You have to look at the driver and find out, is this just someone that it's a race car driver because they've been given the opportunity to be a race car driver and they think that's cool, or is it someone that wants to excel? I think Kiffin Simpson wants to excel, and I think you can make that argument for a Josh Pearson as well, but it sure seemed that was kind of what this was about at the time. And then lo and

0: Behold, what happens? Josh Pearson dominates the first race at Laguna Seca, and that takes him up a tier. And I'm going to get somewhere eventually with this. But that, so the requirements now are, and they're a bit vague if you don't come from Indy Next, and I'm concerned that it has unintended consequences. I'd like the idea in general that you put, you make it a priority to race in Indy Next and say, you know, unless you're coming from Formula One or NASCAR Cup and you get approved, you're not coming to IndyCar. We want to make everyone run in Indy Next. But really, that's not what it did. It just said, if you run Indy Next, you have to finish top three in the championship or win two races to be automatically approved. If you're coming from Super Formula or Formula 2 or even IMSA WeatherTech or WEC, we'll see what we think. Pretty vague in that regard. So I fear that some drivers with a lot of budget are going to say, I'm not going to take the chance in finishing fifth with a really stacked Indy Next lineup. I'm going to keep running an F2, and I might finish 18th there, which some drivers that have become really good IndyCar drivers have done. So that might be the unintended consequence. Step two of these requirements say, if you have won a race, then you can be evaluated. And Josh Pearson might have, and that was kind of the joke, I thought he was going to win both races, and he was on the front row in race two and had a mechanical issue, something that basically, for lack of a better term, he hit the limiter as he was going to the start and then got hit from behind and turned. So as far as I know, that's not anything in his control, or he would have then been eligible. Here's what I think. Since he got one of those wins, I think he is now eligible to get in a car, and if all goes well, I don't know how you judge this in a test. I think this is going to be very hard in a test without other cars, but if he comports himself well, I think he is going to be approved. I think he will be in an AJ Foyt car next year. But what if not, then you're kind of opening up a can of worms. And I think the other thing is, I get why it was done, and it had good intentions, but this is probably something that should be announced before a season. Everyone should know this going in. And if I'm AJ Foyt, and if I did indeed sign Josh Pearson, that's probably going to be what their argument is at this point.
1: The last thing I'd say is I've always thought, and you know, people have blamed Dale Coyne over the years for hiring driver X or driver Y. You know, Dale has a brand, he's got to hire good people, and he makes good decisions. And if he hires a talent that some people don't regard as highly as he does, well, he's an independent contractor here. He should have the right to hire who he wants. Now, having said that, there have always been stipulations about who gets in an IndyCar, and there will continue to be. And this really doesn't,
0: can't be a menace. Yeah,
1: this doesn't change that. There have been, I mentioned this a couple weeks ago, there have been other drivers in my time in IndyCar that did not get to take the next step, even though they supposedly had gotten their test and team lined up. So there are ways to handle this, and so in that respect, I don't think it's new. It just became a little more public.
0: Someone's going to finish last. That's just the way it is. And if you haven't found the sponsorship on your own and you don't have the full budget, good chance you're finishing at the back. How about being able to, and this is a slippery slope too, but you need to fund your race team, and sometimes those drivers that bring a lot of budget help make the other car better. Because then the plan can be, the business plan is, we're going to hire someone for the other car and use some of the finances that we get off of one car, and then hopefully get to a point, maybe that driver bringing a budget gets better. Or we've just put ourselves in a better position where we can take another step up the next year. So it's going to be one to track as we continue. All right, what we missed and more coming up in a moment. Trackside 93.5, 107.5 The Fan.
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0: Okay, final segment. Kurt, note to both of us, I believe the radio show is Wednesday next week. Is that what you have on your calendar?
1: It is. It's okay. Wednesday the next 2 weeks.
0: Wednesday the next 2 weeks, 93.5, 107.5, The Fan. We've got IMSA racing coming up this weekend. I like saying penultimate. It's the next of the race, last race in their championship, the Petit Le Mans, coming up. You've got Robert Wickens in a Corvette. You've got Callum Ilott in a Porsche, Kristen Rasmussen in an LMP2 car. Indy Next champion Nikita Johnson is in the Ray Hall Letterman Lanigan McLaren in GTD Pro. So we got that coming up. We've got a Porsche Penske driver on double secret probation. He is said to be on a short leash. Kevin Estra is his name, because of a crash at the last round. So could be fireworks and a lot of things going on. So I hope you'll watch us on NBC and Peacock this weekend. On Trackside Extra, that I'll try to post here in the next couple of days, maybe tomorrow, I'm going to done another graphic. So subscribe to the YouTube page, another graphic with where my best guesses are, which always change, for silly season. When are we getting a Ganassi announcement? What's going on there? We'll dig into that and more. Weekend off, Kurt?
1: Yep. All good.
0: Weekend for you off? Okay.
1: Well, all sports car race. Don't forget the sports car race. I take that as... Well,
0: are you assigned? Are you involved in that?
1: I'm always involved.
0: Okay. I'm always involved. I like that. Thanks for joining us. Thanks to Landon Koons back in the studio. We'll talk to you on the radio next Tuesday, and join us on Trackside Extra in the next couple of days.
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